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3: 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It's 10:15 on Joy 94.9. This morning I'm asking you the question, what songs do you absolutely love belting out in the shower? Now, it doesn't matter whether or not you've got those tunes correct, whether you've even got the words correct, because sometimes even the artists don't get the words right. Just saying, I know some songs I sing in the shower are the correct ones that should be sung, but not necessarily what the artist has originally sung. We have had a message in from 249 saying, Bangaranga, yep, I absolutely totally get that. You got to put your name on the end of these messages so I can say a specific hello to you. But I would have thought this was going to be Dom the truck driver sending this message, but no, he is too busy out there defying gravity on the front counter here at Joy. Now, if you want to actually talk to Dom and tell him what your favourite songs are that you love to belt out in the shower, you can call 1-300-JOY-949 and actually talk to Dom, because, I mean, he's bored out there sitting around watching everybody come and go, and he's quite the good little door person. I quite like having Dom out there. Elliot's had Dracula stuck in his head. I'm pretty certain that Jason has got quite a lot of fun Muffin Man songs stuck in his head as well. And I did ask our CEO, Paul, what songs he loves to sing in the shower. And he said, Dua Lipa, because you don't necessarily need words, and Billie Eilish, because she is a lyricist and an amazing artist, and I totally get that. Now, send me a text message, 0427569949, or email onair@joy.org.au. Let me know what your favourite songs are that you love to belt out in the shower. I might let you know some of my favourite ones later on in the show, but right now we've got some great songs coming up. Before this ad, you heard December 10's Run My Way. Coming up now, though, we've got Pretty Girls by George. We've got Rihanna with Disturbia. We've got Good Girls. That's from the Good Girl Gone Bad album. But right now, we've got Doin' to Me by Jewel Owusu on Joy 94.9.

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5: 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I'm Little Jace, bringing you the non-binary bisexual chaos to your ears. And this morning, I've been asking you what your favourite songs are that you love to belt out in the shower, whether you can sing it in tune or not. I had a message from Ariana saying that Pam Ann is one of the greatest songs that she loves to sing, and it's quite interesting that she loves to also sing the great song Over the Rainbow, which Pam Ann has only just released. And you know, do you want to have a quick listen to it? Because it is quite good. I'll just play it a little bit in the background. It's pretty cool. I can imagine Ariana in the shower singing this all the way. Let's have a little listen while we're chatting about this one. She also loves the great song Cover Me in Sunshine by Pink and Willow. Some of the other great songs that... my niece has just sent a message in saying, I love Baby Shark and I sing it in the shower all the time. Good on you. One of my favourite songs that I love to sing, of course, is The Village by Rabel. Let's turn this off now. by Rabel, The Village is such a great song, and that was actually introduced to me by Katie, and I will never, ever, ever forget that song. It's absolutely brilliant. You can send me a text message, 0427569949, or email onair@joy.org.au. Let me know, what is your favourite song that you love to belt out in the shower? And while we're doing it, we're going to listen to some more great music here. We've got Lady Gaga with Bad Romance. Guaranteed that is somebody's great song. That's from the Fame Monster album from 2009. We've got Harry Styles with American Girls from Kiss All the Time, Disco Occasionally. Brand new album. Absolutely love it. I have that on high repeat at home. But right now, let's kick it off with Vetterborn from her third date with a girl. It's a great song called 4040. You are on Joy 94.9.

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3: It most certainly is, and it's 10:45 on Joy 94.9. This morning I've been asking you the question, what songs do you love to belt out in the shower? Robert says, anything by Judy Garland. Absolutely. Can get there. Of course, that was the same with Ariana, was pretty much that as well. Some of the other ones I love to sing out are torch songs. Things, especially from the great TV movie called Torch Song Trilogy, that was actually brilliant. Any stage productions. If there's a stage production going, I'm going to be singing songs to it. Avenue Q, Xana Don't, all the great ones. They're always fun. Now, I did send a message to Rach and said, hey, Rach, what's your favourite song that you love to belt out? She said, oh, it depends on what's stuck in my head at the time, but let's go with G-Flip's Drink Too Much because it's a good one to sing along to. Now, I don't know it, but, you know, I'm going to look it up anyway. In the meantime, let's kick on with the music. We have a great song by JoJo called Leave, Get Out. I love that song. I've been wanting to say that for a lot of people. There's a great song that everybody's singing right now, and this is a great song to sing in the shower. I'm using the word great song way too much right now. This is a fabulous song to sing in the shower. It's Meek with Fabulous, but right now, you know how I was talking about Rabel before? Well, here's one of his newest songs, and it is called Happier, and it's from his Chapter of Me album. Here it is. It's a great song. Enjoy it on Joy 94.9.

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0: This is Joy Daytimes, Australia's most uplifting music mix. Little J.
1: You most certainly are. My goodness, I'm going to have to turn my volume down just a little bit. I just moved myself all the way through to the brand new studio here at Joy because I decided I needed to get into the new studio. Because it's right here. Nobody's using it. Why not? Get on in here and have a listen. I am bringing you the question this morning. What songs do you love to belt out in the shower? Now, I did ask Alana from The Sound of Now, and she said that she loves to sing Anastasia's Out of Love. And I totally get that. Now, at some stage, I'm going to have Alana on Hot Bread because I think that's going to be a whole lot of fun to have all the great shower songs happening and leave the mics on. Wouldn't that be a fun show to get involved in? Actually, you should have a listen to Hot Bread on a Saturday night because I've got Stevie the Mother Trucker coming in and it is going to be an absolutely brilliant song, a brilliant show. So come along, have a listen to that one on a Saturday night. And speaking of Stevie, Stevie said that she loves to listen, sing out Singing in the Rain, any particular version. So there you go. If you want to send me a text message, 0427569949 or email onair@joy.org.au. We're coming into the last hour for me before the fabulous ads comes in and talks, takes you all the way through to 4 o'clock. But right now we've got Switch Disco and Declan McKenna with Brazil. We got Blasher with a great song called Dead End. We got, now this song, I fell in love with this song last week and I've had this a little bit on high repeat, not as high repeat as I should, but it's Jack Cluley's Once More. But right now we've got the first release for 2026 for Sky. It is a brilliant song called Know You've Got My Love on Joy 94.9.

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4: It certainly is. It's 14 minutes past 11 on Joy 94.9. I'm Little Jace, bringing you the non-binary bisexual chaos to your ears this morning. And it has been a beautiful time inside the studios, just because it's bucketing down outside and God knows everybody will be out there singing in the rain, which is exactly what I'm asking you this morning. And you've still got 45 minutes to send me a text message and let me know what your favourite song is to belt out in the shower, whether you can sing it in out loud or not, whether you can sing it in tune or not. I reckon Dom the truck driver has to let me know a few more extra songs that he absolutely loves. But right now, we've got some more music coming up for you. We've got Midnight Till Morning with a great song called Bye. We've got Sammy with OK Baby. We got from the album Found Heaven, which is the fourth single from the third studio album. It's produced by Max Martin. It's a wonderful song called Lonely Dances by Conan Gray. But right now, it's a whole mixture of people, Afrojack, Sia, David Guetta. We are coming up to 2011. It's the first song since 2011 for this trio, and it's a wonderful song called Awake Tonight. Where's the button? Here it is, on Joy 94.9.

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4: And it is 28 minutes past 11 on Joy 94.9. I'm Little Jace, bringing you the non-binary bisexual chaos to your ears. And this morning I'm asking you the question, what songs do you absolutely love to belt out in the shower, whether you can sing in tune or not? And Wayne in Brisbane has sent the message saying, I Want to Break Free by Queen. Absolutely. Anything by Queen would be great. I remember once I was caught singing Who Wants to Live Forever in the shower, and my ex recorded me doing it and said he was going to use it against me at any stage. And I thought, that's fine. You can use it against me if you like. It's just me singing in the shower, having a great time, living my best life. And you too should live your best life. What did they say? Sing like nobody's listening, dance like nobody's watching. And I think you should always do that. It's a great thing to do. Coming up, we got some more great music for you to sing along to. We got Galantis that you can sing along to. It's a song about most people. We've got No Money. We got Milk in Panao with Just the Way You Are. But let's kick it off. I was looking at this earlier during the run sheet and going, oh, is this a song from way back called Words? But it's Gabri Ponte and Sam Harper, best known as a member of Eiffel 65. And that'll take you back, all the way back to the 90s. You know what? I think I might have to do a deep dive in Eiffel 65 at some stage, because that would be great. That would be great to bring to Hot Bread. But anyway, enough of that. Let's just have some words on Joy 94.9.

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2: It is Joy 94.9. I'm Little Jay, bringing the non-binary bisexual chaos to ears. Ads, why did you run?
3: What was that?
2: Huh? I was like, oh, run away. Ads, which, what microphone are you going to jump on, Ads?
3: I don't know what's going on.
2: Have a listen. Oh, number 4 is 1, 2, 3, 1, 2, 3, 4. We turn you on, we turn you down a bit. Have a chat.
4: Hello, darling.
2: Hello. There's a mic and there's a speaker in front of you. Welcome to the new studio at Joy.
4: I'm impressed. It looks really cool.
2: It is. You're going to have a great time playing with this today for the next 4 hours.
4: I can't wait.
2: I know. It's like flying a new plane. Hey, I'm asking the question this morning.
4: Mm-hmm.
2: What is your favourite song that you love to belt out in the shower?
4: Oh, my goodness. That's a hard one. This is probably no surprise to our wonderful listeners. It's a Madonna song.
2: No, surely not.
4: I do like Express Yourself, to be honest, in the shower, or even Ray of Light, but I can't get to those high notes. It's too difficult for me.
2: Well, you can get to the note that you can get to, which is always good in the shower.
4: Yes.
2: So nobody's listening, or if they are, it's up to them to put the headphones in and not listen.
4: Well, maybe Google's listening.
2: Well, Google often listens. I often think about that. Hey, also, Wednesday the 17th of June.
4: It's Radiothon Day.
2: Well, it's one of them.
4: Yes.
2: It is one of them. It's going to be a great time. We're all going to have a fantastic time. But there's also the Sing with Joy happening downstairs with Pride Month. I didn't even realise that.
4: Oh, wow.
2: I didn't even realise that Pride Month was happening during our Radiothon, which is even better.
4: It's so funny you say that, because the only reason why I know what you're talking about is today when I arrived at the VPC, I saw big signs up and I'm checking the dates going, oh my goodness, it's the same time as Radiothon. What a great coincidence.
2: I know. What a coinky dink.
4: I know.
2: I love it. All right. I'm going to let you go and do what you got to do. Go and order your coffee and do what you got to do to get ready to come on up here. What's your question for today?
4: Okay, so I was listening to one of my podcasts last night, and as everybody knows, the new Madonna album's coming up, but it's more generic than that. Mm. How do you like to listen to a brand new album by one of your favourite artists? And there's different options. You could do it by yourself, in a party, at a club. So I'm going to put it out there to see how people like to listen first time, and I'll be real how I like to do it.
2: I've heard of listening parties. I've never been invited to one.
4: Okay.
2: But I think it'd be a fun thing to do.
4: I have, and it's a lot of fun.
2: Ooh, I think we'll have to. Well, I look forward to hearing some of the answers that you get today.
4: Fantastic.
2: But we are going to kick on with some of the music now. I'm going to turn you off. There you go. We're going to keep on with the music. Now we've got Vera Blue with Go Lucky, but Camila Cabello with Crying in the Club. But right now we've got Alesso and Becky Hill, absolute banger of a song, Surrender, on Joy 94.9.

0: G'day, David Moyle from Joy's Jazz Show, Bent Notes. 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Ragtime to remixes, Louis Armstrong to Miles Davis, and featuring lots of amazing local Aussie talent. So treat your ears to the new and the not-so-new, and perhaps something you've never heard before. Bent Notes, 7 o'clock this Sunday night on Joy 94.9. Until then, may you have a wonderful jazzy week.
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2: And it's 8 minutes to 12, which means I'm going to be getting on out of here because the fabulous ads and Scott are coming in to take you all the way through to 4 o'clock. But I've got Scott in here ready to throw a question at you.
3: I know, I walked
2: again
3: in the studio and you're like, sit down, get on a mic. I'm like, oh, what's going on?
2: You go, oh, shit. So I've been asking a question this morning. What is your favourite song that you like to belt out in the shower?
3: Okay. Oh, God. Okay. So, my favourite song of all time is actually Crush by Jennifer Page. Do you remember that song from the 90s?
2: It's just an itchy crush. Not like a
3: thing. That must be the Watershed version.
2: Every time we scratch.
3: So, that would be my go-to answer. But I think like all of us, we like to be in the shower and do a world tour, don't we?
2: Absolutely.
3: You know, yep. So I'd probably do I'm such a pop boy, so throw in a bit of Sugar Babes, a bit of Spice Girls, Beyonce, you know.
2: You need to be on a Hot Bread.
3: I was.
2: You were.
3: On Saturday.
2: Tell us about your first experience on Hot Bread.
3: It was an experience. But I won. It was Christina Aguilera versus Britney.
2: The fact that you can say Christina Aguilera and get it right.
3: Because let me tell you, ads could not. On the show notes, you wrote Christina Ag. And Christina Aguilera won.
2: Nice.
3: So I was very happy about that.
2: Oh, and he's got another, in 2 weeks' time, he's got another face-off with Brett.
3: He does.
2: I can't remember who else.
3: I think he's doing Jade from Little Mix.
2: Jade,
3: I think.
2: That'll be Brett.
3: Yeah.
2: So it'll be somebody, and probably Britney Spears or somebody.
3: Probably.
2: So it's going to be a good one. I can't wait to
3: that. What's your song that you sing in the shower? What's your go-to?
2: Oh, see, I've been avoiding this one.
3: No, you've got to answer. You've got 5 minutes left. You've got to tell the listeners.
2: Yeah, but there's got a song in there. So most of the songs that I sing in the shower are naughty songs, mainly by Jenny Talia. So,
3: songs you can't sing at 11:54 on the radio.
2: Song you'd never be allowed to play on there. She has a great song called Focus, and I don't know whether I can get. There is it's a great song. I'm looking for it, and it's got "Cause You're Stupid." Focus. It's an absolute rat, and I love singing that out loud, especially if I'm having a bad morning.
3: Maybe everyone go search it on YouTube.
2: Yeah, and there's Santa Claus. Yeah. Do you know all the great songs? It's like, this is my favourite button on
3: here. I've not used it yet. I'm going to be using that a lot. Just to, even if you're not saying anything bad, it just sounds like you are.
2: Yeah, just click into the hot bread hotkeys. You'll be fine. Everything in there. You can even blow the world up like this. And speaking of that, it is time for me to get out of here. And because Ads and Scott are going to take you through all the way through to 4 o'clock. But here it is right now, our last song for this afternoon. Thank you for listening. Have a great afternoon, because this is the world we live in, an Alcazar.

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2: Hi there, I'm Joaquin Main with your QNN update from LGBTQ plus Nation. A transgender US Army major forced out under the Trump administration's military ban says she's determined to keep fighting for the right to serve. Major Erica Vandal, a decorated officer who served for more than a decade, including deployment to Afghanistan, was discharged after policies restricting transgender military service was reinstated. Vandal has become the focus of the Emmy-nominated documentary called Fighting to Serve, which follows her legal battle against the ban and the personal toll of leaving the military. The major is one of several transgender service members involved in the ongoing court action challenging the policy, arguing it is discriminatory and unsupported by evidence. Despite her discharge, Vandal says that she would go back in a heartbeat if the ban was overturned. Advocates say the case highlights broader concerns about transgender rights in the United States, as legal and political battles continue over inclusion in the military and public life. From BBC News UK. Thousands of people have taken to the streets of Birmingham for one of the UK's largest LGBTQ plus celebrations, Birmingham Pride. More than 75,000 people attended events across the bank holiday weekend, with over 6,000 marchers and 180 organisations joining last Saturday's Pride Parade through the city centre. Floats, rainbow flags, music and drag performers filled the streets as crowds gathered in warm sunshine to celebrate LGBTQ plus visibility and community. Event director Lawrence Barton says the parade's visibility is more important than ever, pointing to growing concerns over rising anti-LGBTQ plus hate crimes across the United Kingdom. Festivities are continuing in Birmingham's Gay Village, with live performances from artists including Cardi B and Sigala, alongside drag, cabaret and dance events. Organisers say this year's Pride is centred on community, inclusion and celebrating diversity in the heart of the city. From Q News. LGBTQIA+ advocacy group Equality Australia has criticised a proposed federal bill seeking to legally redefine the terms man and woman in Australia's Sex Discrimination Act. The private member's bill, introduced by Nationals MP Alison Penfold, follows recent legal debates around transgender rights and discrimination protections. Equality Australia says the proposal would weaken existing anti-discrimination laws and could negatively impact transgender and intersex Australians. Supporters of the bill argue it is designed to strengthen sex-based protections for women and girls under Australian law. The debate comes amid ongoing national discussions around gender identity, legal definitions and inclusion, following the recent federal court ruling in the high-profile Giggle versus Tickle discrimination case. The bill is expected to face strong opposition from LGBTQIA+ advocates and human rights groups as it moves through Parliament. Turning to QNN Sport now and from OutSports. A former US Navy sailor and water polo player is sharing his powerful coming out story as part of the Pride series, highlighting LGBTQ+ athletes in sport. Connor Koenig says he was accidentally outed while serving in the military after friends discovered a photo of him with another man on social media. Fearing rejection, Koenig says he instead received overwhelming support from many of his fellow sailors and closest friends. The former athlete says growing up surrounded by homophobic stereotypes made accepting his sexuality difficult, particularly within the hyper-masculine culture of military training. Now openly gay, Koenig says living authentically has helped him become happier and more successful, while inspiring others facing similar struggles. His story is being reshared during Pride Month as part of an ongoing effort to increase LGBTQ+ visibility in sport and the military. That's what's making news in the LGBTQIA+ community this week. I'll be back next week with another QNN update. And don't forget you can download the podcast via your favourite podcast app. Just search QNN. I'm Joaquin Main.
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Do York, That's Just Love, Joy, Trita Edit, plus also Charlie Oakley, Against the Odds. 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
2: 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So let us know, how do you like to listen to your favorite artist's new album for the very first time. But let's get back to some more music. As promised, we've got Against the Odds by Charlie Oakley coming up, as well as Magic by Disco Montego. What an awesome throwback with Katie Underwood. Pieces by The Kid Laroi and Liam Conner and Amanda Wilson with a remake of the 1998 Jennifer Page song Crush, which is my favorite pop song of all time. Let's get to it. Against the Odds, Charlie Oakley.
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2: I thought somebody was following me all day.
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5: And it is 28 minutes past 12 here on Joy Daytimes with the sensational Scott and fabulous Az. Of course, hopefully you're having a fantastic hump day indeed. And it's always a pleasure to bring you the world's most uplifting music mix. Now, I've just got to clarify something with my guests today. So did I hear correctly that Jennifer Page's Crush is not one of the best, is the absolute best pop song ever created?
6: So in my...
5: I'm not convinced.
6: My... the fight we had off air, listeners. My personal opinion is, I believe, for me, that Crush by Jennifer Page is one of the best pop songs ever written. And I say it because it's got that really easy breezy, like, as soon as you hear the first verse, you are hooked. It's just such a well-structured pop song. You never forget it. And every time I play it, I am just hit with a wave of nostalgia and happiness.
5: Okay, interesting. So I'm going to put it out to our lovely listeners
6: Please do.
5: If they agree. But also, I've got to mention before we do that, I think you met, was it the creator or producer of the song?
6: The writer of the song.
5: Oh, the writer.
6: The writer, Andy Goldmark.
5: I think you were hoodwinked by him.
6: I was what?
5: Hoodwinked by him. Because after talking to him, you must love the song so much.
6: No, I interviewed him for my podcast because he wrote some music for another artist. And maybe he did sort of hypnotize me while I was talking to him, and he made me believe it was the best pop song ever written. But I believe that.
5: No, do you know what? And I'm just joking, really, because I think it's really important. I'm not. You just saw right through that. No, but in all honesty, it's all subjective. So it could very well be in your opinion, right?
6: You might say that a Madonna song is the best pop song ever written, and I might disagree.
5: Well, one of hers is, and it's like a prayer.
6: Oh, okay. In your opinion.
5: I love it. Okay, so let's put it out there. So do you think Jennifer Page's Crush is one of the or the greatest pop song ever? Please let me know. Oh, sorry, us know.
6: Or, SMS. What do you think the best pop
5: actually,
6: song
5: good one.
6: Is? Yeah.
5: That's another topic of the day.
6: Yeah, multiple topics today.
5: SMS 0427JOY949, or you can email us on air at joy.org.au. Now, Scott, what music is coming up?
6: Okay, we have Gojo. Remember Gojo from Eurovision a couple of years ago? Anyway, got his new track coming up from his forthcoming debut album.
5: Awesome.
6: Called Sweat, Jet Blyton with American Heartthrob, and Celebration by Dean Misdale, which is a cover of the Cool and the Gang classic, which obviously we all know the Kylie version from 92.
5: Oh my gosh, I love Kylie.
6: Yeah, so Dean Misdale's done a version. But first up, let's hear from Oliver Cronin and Charlie with Girl Next Door.
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3: 12:59 here on Daytimes on Joy 949 with the fabulous ads and sensational Scott, rounding out the hour with Erica Badilla and I Like It about to come up. And don't forget, we're still here for another 3 hours of fabulous music still to come. 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

0: This is Joy Daytimes, Australia's most uplifting music mix. You're with the fabulous Ads.
1: And the sensational Scott. It is 3 minutes past three. We're having so much fun. A little bit behind schedule, but it's all good. It is all about the music. It's about Ads' topic of the day, which Scott will explain in a minute. Plus, also stay tuned for after 3 p.m, the coffee heat. We will also have your weekly Madonna update. But in terms of music coming up in the next 15, we have got Nick Ward with Give Me. I've also got Cat's Eye, song about the chaos of being online. Boy, it can be chaotic. I just wish some people would get offline, to be honest. Internet Girl, as well as Dance with Kissing Strangers. Over to you, Scott. What's the topic of the day?
2: Okay, topic of the day is, how do you like to listen to a new album from your favourite artist? Message us in 0427 569 949 or on air at joy.org.au. And also, before Ads, I made a statement that frustrated you.
1: Yes. No, not really frustrated. It bewildered me.
2: Where I said, because we played a remix of the song Crush that was originally by Jennifer Page
1: in
2: the 90s. And I said that I think it's one of the best pop songs ever written. We agreed to disagree.
1: Yes.
2: But we did have a message come in from Joss, and they said, "Hi, fabulous and sensational. It's Joss here. I am really enjoying the show today, and I have to agree, Crush is a fabulous pop song, and it always makes me smile and sing along. And when I'm in the car, I always have a little chair boogie behind the wheel. I think it's great." So thank you, Joss.
1: Well done. And I do love a little chair boogie, Joss. So that's cool. And we've got another message. So now, at the moment, it's 2-1, I think. So now we've got, it's going to be Even Stevens. We've got from Jay from Carlton. Definitely not Jay Page. Madge Into the Groove. Oh, I love a good Madge song. I love you too, Jay.
2: Do you like Madonna? I didn't know.
1: Okay, enough chit-chat. It's all about the music here on Australia's most uplifting music mix. 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
1: 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Ads, I feel like you are going to reveal how you like to listen to your favorite artist's new album. Have I put you on the spot?
3: Not at all. I've had some time to think about it as I was like developing the topic. I must admit this morning, to be honest. But when I first listen to an album, I like to fully immerse myself in the experience. And I often will put my headphones on and listen to it as one continuous listen and just really take it on board. But a lot of the time, I will only pick up certain things and then I might have to listen to it again to really fully appreciate it. And even sometimes upon first listen, I actually don't love it. And then after multiple listens, I do like it. But the reason why I like to do it by myself is so I can absorb it and understand it, hear the lyrics and listen to the different types of sound that have been put to the song, as opposed to, you know, at a listening party where it's loud and or somebody like is nudging you or going, oh my God, I love this song. Oh my God, do you like it?
1: Someone's talking to you. I'm like, I just want to listen.
3: Yes, true. So that's probably the best, my preference.
1: Yes, amazing. Yeah, you got to feel like I want to hear every element.
3: Yes, 100%.
1: Yes. Music. What have we got coming up, Ads?
3: That's a really good summer with Homewrecker. We've also got the amazing American duo, the Veronicas, with If You Love Someone. That's dedicated to one of my besties, Karen. She loves them. Aww. And also Eli with Feel Your Rain. I wouldn't mind feeling some rain today.
1: Well, it was raining this morning.
3: Yeah, and I did feel it. So,
1: so this song is for you.
3: You're with the fabulous Ads and the sensational Scott, only on Joy 94.9.
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4: Oops, it is 19 minutes to 2 here on Joy J Times with the fabulous ads and the sensational Scott. And of course, Scott, coming up very, very soon, I think it's our show anyway, on Wednesday the 17th of
5: June.
4: Yeah. Is our radiothon show. So very excited. And what are you looking forward to the most?
5: Well, this is my first one. So
4: exciting.
5: In general, just the radiothon week is going to be really exciting. And I'm joining you on the 17th for some very fun things.
4: Yes.
5: Which will be very exciting. But I feel like we don't want to give too much away, but there is going to be lots of interesting, shall we say.
4: Let's put it this way. There's going to be some very interesting challenges and there'll be a few competitions and some prizes. Yep. But of course, it is all about Sparkle with Joy, which is our theme, and how we sparkle, you know, how we're fabulous and all that sort of thing. So that's what we'll be obviously doing. And it's such a epic time. Radiothon, it's great. We all band together. It's amazing.
5: And there's some prizes to be won as well on the show.
4: Yes, there are, which we will reveal very, very soon indeed. But of course, right now, it is all about the music. So, Scott, what have we got coming up next?
5: Okay, we've got Sigrid with Fort Knox, Carly Wiebe with Introvert, and Freya Sky with Silent Treatment. But first, let's hear a bit of Fisher and Tones and I with Favour.
4: Awesome track. 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
7: 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It is 2:05, and ads, topic of the day. What is it? Let's remind everyone.
8: I am enjoying topic of the day. I shared my topic of the day before. We're going to reveal yours in the next hour, which is very exciting. So, how do you like to listen to your favourite artist's new release, whether it's a single, an EP, or even an album? Is it by yourself, headphones, with others, partying, whatever? Let me know on why, because I think it's really, really important. Like I mentioned, I like to absorb it myself before I've got people sort of ask me if I like it and things like that. So we are very interested in your thoughts this afternoon. Please share the love. Let us know. We would love to share it out on the airwaves. You can send an SMS to Scott and I on 0427 Joy 949, or you can send us an email on air at joy.org.au. Now, I don't want you to reveal it just yet, Scott, but are you ready for your answer?
7: I am. I'm primed and I'm ready.
8: Oh, very good. Are you as primed as you were loving Crush?
7: Yeah, you know, like when I first heard that, you know, Jennifer Page album back in 98, I really just like wanted to, you know, consume it with my headphones.
8: And, yeah, fantastic. You know, yeah. Now, oh my God, I couldn't resist.
7: Couldn't even tell you what the album was called.
8: Awesome stuff. So now, what is our final song for the hour?
7: All right, to round out the hour, we're going to hear a bit of Timmy Trumpet, Frank Walker and John Martin with All My Life.
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2: You are certainly listening to the Fabulous Ads and the Sensational Scott. I just got hit for a six there, just reading a message, which we'll go through very, very soon.
3: Sorry, I was pointing at the screen. I was like, look at this, look at this. And you're like, no, I'm on air. I've got to talk.
2: So it is 2 o'clock exactly. And guess what, Scott? Mm-hmm. 2 hours down and two more fantabulous hours to go. Very exciting. So what is coming up in terms of music firstly?
3: Okay, so coming up, we've got Adam Lambert, If I Had You, the Jason Nevin remix, a bit of Birdland maybe lately, a throwback from 2002 by Bachelor Girl, I'm Just a Girl. Do you remember that song? I love that song. And Gia Darcy with Illuminate. Still to come in the next 15 minutes.
2: Very good. And plus, actually, we will throw to the music, but we'll also come back. I believe you've got a message from Ben.
3: Yeah, we do. We've actually had a few messages, topic of the day, which to remind everyone, how do you like to listen to a new album from your favourite artist? You can let us know on 0427-569-949 or on air at joy.org.au.
2: Awesome
3: and
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3: Ben from Clifton Hill said, I like to listen to new music from my favourite artist, which is Beyonce, in a club environment.
2: Oh, that's awesome stuff. And Simon just read in, I didn't realise I was supposed to have a special process for listening to new albums. 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
3: That's
2: and
3: not boring at all.
2: Boring something. It's your preference.
3: Exactly.
2: So you're not supposed to. It's whatever way you like to have it. And that's why we're discussing it. Thank you for listening as always, Simon, and for your input. Appreciate it. 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
4: It is 17 minutes past 2 here in the Joy Studio with the fabulous Az and the sensational Scott. It's so good having Scott in the studio. But before I throw to his wonderful self, I'm going to let you know in the next 15, in terms of music, we've got more great stuff coming your way. We've got a great team up. Oh, I love Dua Lipa. It is Dua Lipa, Danny L. Harley with two hearts. I've also got Cadet, Light Me Up, and Madeon and Slater, Fire Away, is a brand new track from the Victory album. It is the lead single for the third album, due out very soon on the 26th of June. And Scott, Ad's topic of the day, we've been having a lot of fun.
5: We have.
4: How do you like to listen to a brand new EP song or album from your favourite artist the very first time? I reviewed mine before. How do you like to listen? I'd love to know.
5: So I guess kind of similar to the one that you said prior, but I like to put my headphones in and I like to go for a walk.
4: Oh, okay, cool.
5: I mean, headphones to me is the best way to listen to music, particularly new music, because I like to hear all the different layers of the song and all the different elements of the track, all the instruments and the backing vocals and all of the harmonies, and I really like to immerse myself in the music.
4: Okay, awesome.
5: So it's really important for me to have headphones, and I like to go for a walk more often so that my partner doesn't keep talking to me and interrupting.
4: Oh, wow. So it's to ignore your partner. Harsh.
5: Yeah.
4: No, I get what you mean.
5: You know what I mean. Because he's probably listening.
4: Oh, hello.
5: Love you. but I just like to be in my own world and just have it on and just like really absorb it with no distraction.
4: No, I totally get that. I'm very similar. So I like the fact you like to walk. And I was listening to a podcast the other day, and that's exactly one of them. Is on this Madonna podcast and just loves to walk around New York City. Now, I don't know how safe that is, but he seems to enjoy it.
5: I don't know. Maybe walk around Fitzroy.
4: Yeah, so, true.
5: Same thing.
4: Yeah, definitely. Thank you for your inputs. Now, Scott, what are the details people can send in for their response?
5: Okay, so if you want to let us know how you like to listen to a new album from your favourite artist, you can message us on 0427 569949 or on air at joy.org.au, or I'm going to keep spruiking the app because I love the Joy app. You can listen.
4: It's amazing.
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5: It's just out like we do normally.
4: Yeah. Oh, that's pretty exciting.
5: It just cuts out the middleman, really.
4: Oh, I love it.
5: Great.
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2: It is 2:30 here in the Joy Studios at the fabulous Vic Pride Centre in St Kilda, Melbourne. It is Wednesday, the 27th of May. Can you believe we're almost in the 6th month? The year is flying. No. This show is flying, Scott. We're having so much fun. And coming up in the next 15, we have got more fantabulous music because, as you know, it is all about the music here on Joy Daytimes. We've got Felix Yen and Nasri with Wake Up With You Mine. Awesome song. We've also got Follow with Cinematic and also Horse Girl, only the best. And Horse Girl is paired up with the one, the only, the queen of pop, Madonna.
3: And we've also got, after 3 o'clock, we've got the fabulous ads weekly Madonna update. I cannot wait.
2: Oh my gosh, I can't wait either. I've got some very interesting updates for you today.
3: You know what? I do genuinely look forward to this now every Wednesday.
2: I love it.
3: Whether I'm here or not or listening, I do like to know what Madge has been up to. So I can't wait
2: I'm so glad. And I hope everybody else feels the same way. Well, they must think I'm absolutely nut. But
3: probably a bit of both.
2: Yeah, you coined it rather well. Fantastic stuff. It is 29 minutes to 3 here on Joy 94.9 with the fabulous Az and sensational Scott.
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0: We're sorry. 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
1: 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Where you want them, when you want them.
2: Girls can wear jeans, cut their hair short, wear shirts and boots. It's okay to be a boy. But for a boy to look like a girl is degrading. Because you think that being a girl is degrading. But secretly, you'd love to know what it's like, wouldn't you? What it feels like for a girl.

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2: Joy sponsor.
3: And it is 14 minutes to three here on Joy Daytimes with the fabulous as and sensational Scott. And of course, that was What It Feels Like for a Girl, an epic track by the Queen of Pop herself from the music album, I believe. And the Madonna update, as Scott mentioned before, is probably within the next half an hour or so. So stay tuned for that. But of course, it is all about the music, Scott. What have you got coming up?
4: All right. We have got Wanna Be Her by Muna, which, loving their new album, by the way, that just came out recently. If you haven't listened to it, you should
3: go. Oh, I have. It is. I concur. That's what I do agree with. It's awesome. Unlike Crush.
4: Anyway.
3: I had to chuckle in.
4: Nah. We've also got another throwback from Slinky Mix, Summer Rain, and the Belinda Carlisle mix.
3: Oh, my God. I love Belinda Carlisle. That's a bit of an 80s golden moment.
4: Amazing. And we've also got Beautiful by Anima and Joji coming up. But first, let's hear a bit of Bujara.
3: Oh, Therapy. Fantastic. Yeah. 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

0: And you just listened to the amazing Slinky Mix with Summer Rain. And to round out our final hour with the fabulous as and sensational Scott is Anima and Joji with Beautiful. 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
2: And Sensational Scott here in the Joy Studio on Joy Daytimes. 2 minutes past three, it is the 3 p.m. coffee hit, plus your 15 minutes of workday sing-along music as well. And Scott, what have you got coming out?
3: All right, we've got Calvin Harris, which, fun fact, me and him are from the same town in Scotland. We can, you know,
2: oh, I
3: always
2: I
3: like
2: love
3: to
2: it.
3: Throw that out there when I'm, you know.
2: Calvin been, Harris is cool.
3: Could have been best mates with Calvin Harris back in the day. Lovers in the past, Lovers in a Past Life. We've also got Cindy Lauper, Shine, the Babylon
2: Mix,
3: and Noted and Maya, AM to PM. But we're going to start off the 15 minutes with a bit of Heather Small and Proud.
2: Oh, I love that track. Of course, she used to be part of End People. But also after this fantabulous line of music, we've got your weekly Madonna update.
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3: 14 minutes past 3 on Joy Daytimes here on Joy 949 with the fabulous ad, Sensational Scott. We've still got some great new music to come.
4: We certainly do.
3: We've got Noted and Maya, AM to PM, Raria, We Were Never Really Friends, Becky Hill, Hands on Me, and a bit of Steps, Something in Your Eyes.
4: I know you totally love Steps.
3: Just a little bit. I even have a podcast about them. That's how
4: that's
3: obsessed
4: cool.
3: I
4: that's
3: am.
4: Awesome.
3: But before we get into that, ads... Madonna update, it's time.
4: Oh my gosh, I've been waiting all day. No, it's all good. Always planning to do it in the final hour. Now, apparently before I do give you the update, a little birdie told me that apparently dance music is dead.
3: No, they're lying.
4: I think so because, now, pretty impressive. So, Madonna has scored a massive chart-topping hit with her single, I Feel So Free. It is so 90s. It is /erotica/confessions. It is awesome. Reaching number one on the Billboard Dance Mix Show Airplay chart. But it has also made an impressive chart record on first radio milestone in nearly two decades. I Feel So Free marks Madonna's first Billboard radio number one in 18 years, following her hit Miles Away.
3: Amazing. Oh, I love that song, Miles Away. I forgot about that song.
4: Oh, so good. And then also the dance digital success, the track also launched at number one on the Billboard Dance Digital Song Sales Chart. And I think it's pretty impressive. Not only is she a legacy artist, but she's still, you know, relevant. But better yet, the song also doesn't feel forced. Mm-hmm. It feels Madonna. It is dance. It is epic. And I think we need it at the moment.
3: 100%.
4: Yeah. So that's the Madonna update. But it's very, very, very soon when the album's released on July the 3rd.
3: How many days is that? Is it, you said 30, around 30 days until the album?
4: 30 plus days, I think. I can't count, Scott.
3: I thought you would have a countdown on your phone.
4: No. It sort of was in my brain, but it sort of got a bit whacked. But thank you. That's the Madonna update for this week.
3: Amazing.
4: Awesome.
3: Amazing
4: stuff.
3: Let's get back to the music, shall we?
4: We certainly should. You with the fabulous ads and the sensational Scott, only on 94.9. Coming up now is NODD and Maya Wright with AMPM. God, I can read.
3: It's pronounced Noted. And
4: oh, my God. Yeah, thank you. Oh, that's when you don't read things. Okay, you're listening to Joy.
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0: And it is 28 minutes past three here on Joy Daytimes with the fabulous Ez and Sensational Scott. And that was the amazing Steps with Something in Your Eyes. And Scott, I believe you love Steps and you have a podcast on Steps.
1: I do. I love them just a little bit. Just a little bit. But yeah, I do. I'm an obsessed mega fan. So.
0: Oh, no. I love that. And I love the love for them because, as I mentioned, I used to love them. I don't listen to them now, but I think it's awesome that they're still around.
1: Well, I'm going to make you love them again.
0: Okay.
1: And yes, I do have
0: a- You can't make me love Crush, though.
1: But yeah, I do have a podcast.
0: It's but definitely Steps, I could do it.
1: It's called Glitter and Gold, the original Steps podcast, if you want to check it out.
0: And I'll have to check it out.
1: Educated okay. about Steps.
0: Now, that's awesome stuff. So now, we've got a few things just to wrap up before we finish in just over half an hour and we hand over to the amazing Warren on Joy Drive. What music have we got coming up, Scott?
1: We have got a brand new single from the Mavises. I used to love the Mavises back in the 90s and 2000s. So it's good awesome. To see that they're releasing some new music with Heaven. We've also got Teenager and Lady Hawk with Love Is You and Luca with Teeth and also Jimmy the Queen coming up as well, All I Need, which is, I believe, the first release on Poofdoof Records.
0: Oh, my goodness.
1: Yeah.
0: That is fantastic. Now, also, we've been very lucky. We've had two memberships coming today. I'll read the first one. Yeah. I'll get you to read the second one, Scott. Thank you from all of us here at Joy to Michael in Victoria for their family membership. Awesome stuff indeed. We love it and appreciate it. And Scott, the next one we've got?
1: Yes, it is from, if you could scroll down so I can see. Yes. Okay, now I want to make sure I get this name correct, so apologies if I don't. Is that Ivita?
0: Yeah, either Ivita or Levita.
1: Levita.
0: Thank you so much.
1: Yes, from Victoria, Australia. Thank you so much for your membership.
0: And also just a friendly reminder, you can jump on the website, joy.org.au, check out all the membership details. You could do it now, or better yet, you could wait till our Radiothon show on June the 17th, 2026, yes. where we will be sparkling with joy, and there's lots of fun activities, etc. So stay tuned for that and more announcements. But Scott, coming up right now, we've got...
1: All right, let's hear a bit of the Mavises with their brand new track, Heaven.
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3: 16 minutes to four here on Joy Daytimes on Joy 949 with the fabulous ads and sensational Scott. We've got about 15 minutes left with you before we hand over to Warren for Drive, but we've still got some great tunes to come your way. We've got Bring on the Night by VOH and Hayley Steinfeld with Let Me Go. But let's have a bit of Britney and I'm a Slave for You, a throwback from 2001. Let's take it away. Hear a bit of Britney.
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0: me go. And it is 7 minutes to four. The time has come off for us to jump off and hand over to the wonderful Warren, who will steer you in the right direction this afternoon from 4 p.m. on Joy Drive. As always, it's been a superb pleasure bringing you the world's most uplifting music mix here only on Joy 94.9. Thanks so much to Scott for joining me today. You have been fabulous.
1: Oh, and sensational, actually. I've been sensational. You've been fabulous. We've all been fabulous. It's been fabulous.
0: It's been awesome. Oh my goodness, thank you so much. I'm glad you've had fun. And remember, if you're going to be good at something, make sure you're fabulous at it. Until next time, take care, be positive, and be kind to one another. We've got a couple of tracks around at the hour. We've got Waterfalls, James Hype, Sam Harper and Bobby Harvey, and then It Feels So Good, Sonique. 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Take care.
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0: child chose to do the VCE vocational major, and it's been amazing for their confidence and sense of belonging. 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
5: National Radio News.
6: Good afternoon, I'm David Cameron. Victoria's Premier says state agencies are helping the latest group of so-called ISIS brides and their children resettle in Victoria. Two women linked to Islamic State fighters and seven children landed in Melbourne last night after leaving a Syrian refugee camp. Jacinta Allen says the process is being led by Federal Police.
7: The Australian Federal Police is leading the national response, and where Victoria Police and Victorian agencies are engaged, they are doing so through ensuring that community safety comes first.
6: Meantime, the opposition claims the government has lost control of the nation's borders following the return of the latest cohort. Liberal leader Angus Taylor says their return potentially compromises community safety.
8: This is not an act of strength, this is an act of surrender by this weak Prime Minister. And this weak Immigration Minister, we need a government that gets control of our borders. We need people coming to our country who share our values.
6: The newly elected Prime Minister of the Solomon Islands, Matthew Whale, will visit Canberra next week. Prime Minister Anthony Albanese told Parliament both nations share regional challenges.
9: The challenge of dealing with climate change, the challenge of dealing with security issues in our region, and he will be a most honoured guest.
6: More countries are announcing travel restrictions over fears about the spread of Ebola. Canada has banned Congolese, Ugandan and South Sudanese residents from arriving in the country for 90 days. Reports in India say a woman from Uganda has been put in quarantine and was being tested for Ebola after falling ill in the city of Bengaluru. Energy poverty is becoming more widespread in the community, according to new research from the Salvation Army. The charity surveyed over 4,000 people seeking emergency relief support and found 84% were going to bed early to keep warm, and almost half are using public spaces like shopping centres to avoid using electricity at home. More than a quarter of survey respondents reported having their electricity disconnected over the last year due to financial difficulties. Unionised workers at Samsung Electronics in South Korea have approved a profit-sharing deal, averting a strike at the world's largest memory chip maker. Tens of thousands of employees in the semiconductor division may now receive annual average bonuses of up to $400,000 each. The BBC's Jake Kwon has more from Seoul.
10: This landmark deal will see Samsung Electronics set aside 10.5% of its profits for bonuses for tens of thousands of workers in the company's chip-making division. The agreement has ended the threat of a strike, which could have caused tens of billions of dollars of economic damage. The news has led South Korea's main stock market index soaring in value. But it's also revealed the growing divide between those working in a sector at the center of the AI boom and other Samsung employees. The former will be hundreds of thousands of dollars richer every year, while workers making smartphones and TVs are to receive a small fraction of that.
6: Turning to sport, former Essendon coach James Hurd says he's interested in returning to the job. The Bombers yesterday sacked Brad Scott after winning just one match in the first 10 rounds of the AFL season. Hurd told Channel 9 enough times passed for him to return.
11: Pit my wares against the other coaches and seeing off the best man for the job. And if I'm the best man for the job, yes, I would love to do that job. But if I'm not, choose the best man and let's go forward with this club and make it the best club in the AFL again.
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12: It is 4 minutes past four. Welcome to Joy Drive. I'm Warren Andrew. Thanks for joining us this afternoon. Coming up on the show, Sweden is putting books back into classrooms because of concerns kids are losing focus on screens. But is reading on a phone or laptop really changing the way our brains absorb information? And if it is, what does that mean for all of us scrolling and skimming every single day? Also, what happens when a group of complete strangers, many carrying fear, trauma and loneliness, start spending time together under gum trees, beside rivers and in Melbourne's parks? And in a city where so many of us feel disconnected, could something as simple as walking together in nature quietly change the way we feel about ourselves and each other and the city? Plus, there are people across Melbourne quietly changing lives in the LGBTIQA+ community every single day, often without recognition. 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
1: There are people across Melbourne doing incredible work for the LGBTIQA plus community every single day, often quietly, without attention, and sometimes without even realising the impact they're having. 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Sally Goldner, AM, is joining this year's judging panel, and Sally knows firsthand what these awards can mean after being an ambassador for Trans Family when they won back in 2022. Sally joins me now. Sally, welcome to Drive.
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1: Now, when you look across Melbourne's queer community right now, where are you seeing people making a real difference that perhaps doesn't always get recognised publicly?
2: Wow. Where it doesn't get recognised publicly, because the thing is, I think there is a lot happening at, I'll call it the length, depth and breadth of all of our rainbow communities, but sometimes it is hidden and we don't know. And there's new, I think, issues, particular gaps emerging all the time. I'm just going to go, not that I'm necessarily saying this is an award. When I went to an event last Saturday for queer women over 40 to have a social space. Now, that's, I think, something where people may not know about it, but it's needed. And, you know, then we've got people doing work in custodial settings, particularly for queer people of colour in custodial settings. So I think there's just two that come to mind, even without barely having to think. And I think there's a lot going on, and we see it. And that's why having things like the Melbourne Awards, having an LGBTIQA plus section is really, really important.
1: Now, you were involved with Trans Family when they won a Melbourne Award a few years ago. What did that recognition mean for the people involved?
2: Oh, look, it was huge, because we'd been going at that point when we won the award back in 2022. So we started, our first meeting was in early 2014. So we'd been going 8 or 9 years, and we'd built it up, but we hadn't perhaps quite received the recognition. Perhaps we could argue, could we have publicised ourselves more? But we were reaching what we felt was a good range of our clientele. But the thing was, to get that recognition meant that our volunteers who facilitate the meetings, who are on the committee making sure that we're soundly managed, have the proper policies and processes in the background, got recognised. I think, though, it was more that the work we were doing, providing space for loved ones of trans people, and they need their space, you know, overwhelmingly, I think, those who have come to our events are supportive, but they just want to know things and find people who have been there. So, it helped them, and therefore helped them to have, we'll say, a more happier, healthy life, and have more strength to support their transgender, diverse, non-binary loved ones. So in a way, these awards can then, you know, they're like a, you know, sort of like a, they just continue to strengthen the community. It's like the outward rippling effect is what I'm after.
1: And you've given some really good examples there. I mean, there's so many people in our community doing unpaid emotional labour, supporting trans young people, creating safe spaces, running events, checking in on isolated friends. Do you think we sometimes underestimate how important that work is?
2: Do we underestimate how important it is? I don't think we underestimate how important it is. I just think we underestimate how much of it is going on and what it involves. I mean, people think, maybe I'm being a little exaggerated here. You volunteer for a bit, but, it's not. I mean, issues can come up. People, for example, at a meeting of trans family, you know, there's often strong emotions when they turn up. One of the things I learned when setting up the organisation, thanks to one of our awesome pioneers, Dan McGregor of PFLAG Frame, was make sure you have boxes of tissues on hand if people need them. And I think that is really important. So you've got to have the skills to deal with those feelings and emotions and hold space for that people. Now, that's a skill, and that's being put across voluntarily. And I think there's a lot of people in our queer communities who are doing that in lots of ways, with, as I say, lots of different intersections. And this is a chance to get that work recognised and, you know, let's be fair, promote it, because sometimes, as we say, people don't know what's going on. Here's a chance to get it out there.
1: Exactly. Now, just on that intersection, one thing that I love about this category is that it's broad. I mean, it could be arts, it could be health, advocacy, workplace inclusion, social connection. There's so many things. What kinds of stories are you hoping will come through?
2: Well, I mean, you've touched on a few, but it could be a unique queer-focused small business, for example. I mean, we hear a lot, often, sadly, for the wrong reasons, about transgender, diverse, non-binary, and people with variation of sex characteristics being excluded from sport and exercise. So it could be a small business that's been set up to give such people a safe space. It could be that sometimes we don't realise bi plus people are not quite doing as well as gay and lesbian. And so, you know, something that gives bi plus people a space. So it could be a social space, it could be an entertainer, as you say, an artist, a small business, an individual doing something unique. It could be a particular geographical area where things haven't been done before within the Melbourne area. Could be just that little niche that hasn't been heard about. So, yep, if you fit the criteria, which are on the website to be nominated, then nominate yourself or get someone to put yourself in.
1: We're chatting with Sally Goldner AM about the 2026 Melbourne Awards and the LGBTIQA plus award category, recognising people and organisations helping shape a more inclusive Melbourne. Sally, you're joining the judging panel this year. You looking forward to that?
2: Yeah, look, I was quite chuffed to be approached to be involved in that. I think that, well, I can say with a little bit of dry humour, as someone who's I'm 60, I now have a senior's card, so I hope that that experience has brought some good judgment along and the ability to look at things from a range of perspectives, which I think is one of the criteria needed in one of these settings. And I also think that the fact that I'm open to keep learning about things to make sure I can do that is really good. So I'm looking forward to offering what perceptions and skills and approaches that I have that can make sure we look at all these the great nominations that will come into these things, along with the great team that are there. And, I'm looking forward to seeing just how much diversity and what's going on. I'm sure I would learn something new about something that I didn't know about, so that's a bonus as well to keep informed. But yeah, very much looking forward to it.
1: Sally, I've noticed a lot of people like to do their work and they don't necessarily want the recognition for that work. So if someone's listening right now and they have immediately thought of another person or an organisation while hearing this chat, should they nominate them, even if that person would never nominate them themselves?
2: Well, yeah, look, infinite percent. I mean, it may be that the person might still decline the nomination when approached, but I think even if that, you know, if person, the nominator, nominate someone and the potential nominee says no, it's still a positive, kind thing to do, would be my approach. So that's a boost in itself, just to offer to someone and say, hey, I'm thinking of you. I think there's every good thing about that. So yeah, go for it, get the ball rolling, and well, look, if the ball only rolls to a certain point, then that's fair enough. But yeah, you never know if you don't have a go, as someone used to say.
1: And Sally, beyond the awards themselves, what does it say about Melbourne that we have an LGBTIQA plus category recognising this kind of contribution in the first place?
2: Yeah, that's a really, really good point. I mean, in these times, which do seem, well, at times very torrid for our rainbow communities and, you know, trans and intersex, perhaps even more so. The fact that Melbourne is saying, no, we're sticking to our values of diversity, community, honouring this good work is really, really important. And I think it's something that I am very grateful for, that I live in Melbourne and I now live for the last 4 or 5 months in the inner north. I'm really grateful to have that safe space. And I think it's something that we have this. And I think the fact that we're doing this says what a city we are. Also I think it's, if I can quote a one-time cricket commentator, we're Victorian.
1: Sally, great to chat with you. Thank you so much for joining us.
2: Thanks, and yeah, look forward to seeing all the great nominations coming in for the LGBTIQA Plus Awards and all the City of Melbourne Awards.
1: Thanks, Sally. Applications now open for the 2026 Melbourne Awards, including, as Sally mentioned, the LGBTIQA Plus Award category. If you know a person, a project, an organisation making a real difference in Melbourne, applications close Friday, June 12th. You can find out more at City of Melbourne, Melbourne Awards. That was Sally Goldner.
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0: Katy Perry on Joy Drive, 4:30. Coming up, Sweden is putting books back into classrooms because of concerns that kids are losing focus on screens. We're going to talk about that after 5 o'clock today. But I thought, you know what? We haven't done a Joy Drive snap poll for a while now. So all you could do is text in on 0427-569-949. Just one word. So what I want to know is, because we're going to be talking about whether we absorb information differently on screens or compared with paper. And before we get there, this driver snap poll, when it comes to reading something important, what do you trust more, a screen or paper? So text in either screen or paper. Let's find out where we sit. 0427-569-949.
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0: Rita Ora on Joy Drive. 22 minutes to 5. Warren Andrew here. We're doing a Joy Drive snap poll right now. So this is where we take the pulse of the Joy Drive family, find out where we sit. So when it comes to reading something important, what do you trust more? A screen or good old paper? You can text screen or paper to 0427 569 949. Lots coming in. Karen says paper. It's something important. I print it. I concentrate properly without notifications buzzing every 5 seconds. I'm the same, Karen. I'm a paper person. Liam's the opposite. Give me a screen any day. So this is the Joy Drive snap poll. Screen or paper? 0427 569 949.
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0: Better Days, been a few set turn before. I've seen better days. 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

0: whip out your joystick and get ready to give it a wiggle. 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
1: Elliot, I feel like it's been 6 months.
2: Warren, it probably has. I don't even know anymore. Time.
1: But can I ask you a question? You disappeared overseas, and I know it was something to do with gaming, but I don't know what it was. Can I ask you what it was?
2: Absolutely. You're right. I did. I disappeared overseas. I went to LA recently because, I mean, there's a lot of big things that often happen internationally when it comes to the video game space. Like, love Melbourne, love our cute little scene, but the big games always being pumped out of America or Japan or whatnot. So I recently had an opportunity to check out a video game and get invited to an event that was happening in LA.
1: Oh, wow.
2: For a game called Lego Batman Legacy of the Dark Knight, which is actually recently released as well. Really neat experience. I got to check out that they kind of decked out like a filming studio at Universal.
1: Oh, wow, that would have been great.
2: And they made it all, like, Lego Batman themed. We essentially walked into what looked like the Batcave, which was very impressive, and heaps of stuff kind of built out of Lego in Batman form. It was
1: what an experience.
2: Really neat. So cool, and something I've never kind of been able to do before, so it felt very special and really cool.
1: How does it compare to the gaming industry here?
2: I love the gaming industry here, but it's very small fish. We actually punch way above our weight as far as kind of funding and finances, right? Like, for instance, an Australian game development company is very unlikely to be given the Batman IP to work on, right? These are going to much bigger international development studios to work on. But we're very successful in our own right, but it's always small, right? We call it the indie scene. It's like independently made, small budgets, but big impact. In fact, we've just recently had an example of that. There was a game made by a studio in Melbourne called Beethoven and Dinosaur, and they created a game called Mixtape. You might appreciate this, Warren, because it's a game about nostalgia and music and coming of age, growing up in as a teenager through the 1980s, and it has like all of this incredible licensed music from places like Smashing Pumpkin or The Cure or Iggy Pop, or like all these like really nostalgia driven amazing artists. And that game is like one of the best reviewed games of the year so far. It is absolutely smashing it.
1: Speaking of mixtapes, I've been cleaning out some cupboards and I found some old mixtapes.
2: Did ya?
1: I found one in particular that's got all these radio jingles on it from the 80s.
2: Oh, you know you have to give that to me now.
1: Yes,
2: right?
1: I have to play. I have to find someone who's got a cassette deck.
2: Oh, so I don't have that. Okay.
1: No. Yeah. Do they still exist?
2: I'm sure you can find one on some secondhand website.
1: It's got all these amazing radio jingles. So I will get it for you, Elliot. Now, let's talk about hot releases and what everyone's playing at the moment and what you're playing as well.
2: Ah, well, I maybe one of the same, but one of the more successful game launches has just happened over the last couple of weeks. It is a sequel to a video game by the name of Subnautica. So this is a game that I've been playing. It is, so this is the sequel. This is Subnautica 2.
1: Right.
2: And let me paint you a picture, Warren.
1: Okay.
2: You are a human astronaut style character that is crash landed essentially on an alien planet that is a water-based planet, and you are scavenging for resources, trying to survive, living off the land, but doing so in what is a hostile underwater environment. And there are what this game does better than I think any game I've really ever played is it really preys on your fear of the unknown and what's lurking below, because this game is, I mean, it's beautiful, it's immaculate, it's full of exploration and wonder, but then your, you know, little personal assistant voice clocks on and says, you are being hunted.
1: Oh, no.
2: And you're just like, sorry, what's happening? And you're looking around you and it's like 360 degrees, you're underwater, and there's darkness everywhere and you're like, what is coming out of the shadows?
1: And you don't know.
2: And you don't know. And the game is going gangbusters right now. It's really cool. As I said, that exploration aspect of the game, the unknown, the way they develop a narrative on top of this kind of survival style experience is kind of unmatched.
1: Did you get
2: it's
1: nervous
2: very nice.
1: When you were
2: constantly
1: told you're being hunted?
2: Oh, yeah. At that moment,
1: kind of
2: and many more. Yeah, yeah. This game is, you know, it you're worried about drowning, you're worried about fish that are attacking you, you're worried about what else is here.
1: There might be piranhas.
2: You're seeing like remnants of old civilizations and stuff that are clearly intelligent that you haven't met yet. It's very interesting. Yeah.
1: Or maybe
2: there's a lot there.
1: Maybe they're remnants because they got attacked.
2: Well, exactly.
1: By the fish.
2: No spoilers.
1: Elliot, GTA 6, tell us about that. I feel like this is less of a game release and more of a global event. Am I right?
2: Oh my gosh. You've been doing your research.
1: I have.
2: Grand Theft Auto 6 is slated to release in November of this year. It is, I'm going to say it will be the biggest video game release ever.
1: Right.
2: Likely unmatched. It is a game well into the billions of dollars as far as projected sales and probably costs as well. It is a game of the scope unlike much else we're going to see. And this is exciting and terrifying at the same time because I think everybody's kind of riding expectations on this release. This is a game that has exploded beyond the traditional bubble that is the gaming community, right? Grand Theft Auto is a game series that probably a lot of people have heard of, but also maybe in a negative light, i.e. it's a game that is often tarnished with a brush of, oh, you can be violent or you can, you know, attack people and it's terrible and you're doing crime. And you know, that conversation aside, it is a game series that has reached an incredibly large audience, and it's also a game series where the development team behind it have a level of understanding and prowess in this industry that is kind of unmatched. Like, they're able to do things to a depth and quality that is often, is kind of rarely seen. And they have the resources to do so, you know what I mean? So, people are looking at this game and anticipating probably a level of release that might be unachievable, but it's going to be, upon release, Warren, I promise you, it's going to be all people are talking about, at least, you know, in the circles that I move in.
1: At least I know to call it GTA.
2: GTA. You can call it Grand Theft Auto.
1: Will it get too big? Will that be the end of it?
2: Probably. So, Grand Theft Auto 5, to give people context, I think it is now either the first or the second best-selling game ever released. Mm-hmm. Like, just ever, and it's rivaling like Tetris because everybody has played Tetris, you know what I mean? It is broken through to a cultural zeitgeist that is just so uncommon and infrequent, and it also has this monetary backing and marketing behind it that is going to be a beast, kind of unlike what we've seen previous. It'll be really interesting to see what happens because there's going to be a lot of talk about this game for the negative and the positive, and I can promise you that, and where that conversation leads us will be fascinating.
1: And no doubt you'll bring that conversation here
2: sure.
1: 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Now, let's get into some sort of culture. Now, we know the federal government banned kids from social media. What are they doing in terms of gaming?
2: Yeah, so great question. This is kind of off the back of that, right? So, we have actually seen some action happening in this space here in Australia. So, specifically, the Australian eSafety Commissioner has issued transparency notices to the companies behind major game platforms, places like Roblox. I don't know if you've heard of that before. Minecraft, Fortnite. These are gigantic, very, very popular games that kids in particular love. And also platform holders, like places like Steam, where, you know, a bunch of games are available on Steam, but, you know, it's a very common platform that people go to play their right. games on. And there's a bunch of concerns being cited about, you know, potential child grooming, radicalization, cyberbullying, some really horrific things, right? And the whole question is around, well, what are these platforms doing to ensure the safety of children within their ecosystems? Because, you know, these platform holders, they have a responsibility to ensure the safety of the people who are utilizing their software. And especially these organizations, these companies that are making millions and millions and millions of dollars off primarily children. It's like, well, okay, but are you keeping those children safe? So, it's going to be an evolving story, but there is a big magnifying glass over some of these platform holders at the moment, and Australia is kind of leading the charge in many ways, and it is off the back of that kind of under-16 ban on social media too. So it'll be really interesting to see the response from this and also what happens because, yeah, people should be held accountable.
1: And tech companies have a responsibility.
2: Yes, exactly.
1: For some reason, the social media ones don't. But anyway, well, that's another conversation. Elliot, before we run out of time, what's happening on Checkpoint? We've got Radiothon coming up. You have exciting things happening.
2: We do. So, thank you for asking, Warren. This Saturday's broadcast, 2 to 4 p.m., Checkpoint on Joy. We are doing a preview of, they often, at the middle of the year, they'll have these gigantic gaming events that are occurring. In fact,
1: right.
2: Luke from the Checkpoint team is currently in LA to attend one of these events. Yeah, I know. So, I got to go recently. It's his turn now. but we're bringing a preview of all the amazing things that are happening in that space. A lot of big game reveals, announcements, chatter about what is happening in the games industry. That's coming up this Saturday. But you're right in pointing out the Radiothon is coming up soon, and this seems like a really good opportunity to just say that we are revisiting an old tool of ours from years prior, where we have produced and had manufactured a set of pins, right? So pins are a set of kind of merch that can pin to apparel, and gamers absolutely love pins. They are huge in the gaming space. Gaming expos and events, it's all about the pin trade. People go to these things just to collect pins. Wow. So any of the people listening who are big gamers, you already know what I'm talking about. But we want to connect with those that gaming audience and go, hey, what about some Checkpoint pins? And the cool thing is that 100% of all revenue, all proceeds, I don't know what the word is, basically we've donated the manufacturing costs. Everything you pay will go all to Joy's Radiothon fundraiser to keep Joy active, you know, and doing all the amazing things Joy does. So if you are a gamer or know somebody who is, you should have a look at this, because not only do you get some cool merch, but all of the money goes to Joy.
1: They're very cool pins.
2: Thank you for saying so. I think they're cute. They're no, really we put some heart into it.
1: You did. They're really cute. What's the little creature?
2: So that is that pin has a set of all of our favorite things on it. So it's got like a microphone. It's got like a pride flag. It's got like a game controller. Yeah. I don't know what the creature is. you'll have to decipher that yourself. But if you're interested, go to checkpointgaming.net. Is our website, checkpointgaming.net. At the top, you can see the merch store link where you can buy the pin.
1: You want to get your hands on these pins, definitely. Elliot Attard, great to chat with you.
2: Thanks, Warren.
1: Talk to you next month.
2: Yes, we sure will.
1: Thank you, Elliot Attard from Checkpoint on Joy. 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
7: Good afternoon, I'm Rebecca Watsko. Women linked to Islamic State fighters who arrived in Australia with their children last night could still face charges as counter-terrorism police continue their investigation. The so-called ISIS brides landed in Melbourne and Sydney after leaving a camp in Syria. Police searched their belongings and downloaded content from their devices, but there were no arrests. Labor MP Claire O'Neill says Australia's security agencies will continue reviewing the situation.
8: This is not the first time that this has happened. Under the former government, dozens of foreign fighters actually returned to Australia and resettled in the community. It's not the outcome that we want, but I think you've watched the Australian Parliament try to legislate this problem away, and that has been unsuccessful.
7: Marginalised Australians are facing widespread food insecurity and severe financial distress, according to new research from the Salvation Army. The charity surveyed over 4,000 people seeking emergency relief support and found 91% had skipped meals and 1 in 5 had eaten from bins. Speaking to the ABC, the Salvo's Major Brendan Nottle says the cost of living crisis is now an emergency.
9: 90% of people have indicated that they can't afford fuel for their vehicles. So when it comes to driving children to school, we're seeing an increasing number of parents that aren't taking their kids to school because they can't afford the fuel. We're seeing people that are being offered extra shifts at work, but they can't take up those extra shifts or, in fact, their normal shifts because they can't afford to get there.
7: Labor is unlikely to extend the fuel excise cut beyond June as inflation figures fall. The Community Radio Network's Noah Seckham reports from Canberra.
10: Inflation has decreased to 4.2% in the year to March. Treasurer Jim Chalmers acknowledged the role of the halving of the fuel excise in easing inflation, bringing headline figures down by half of a percentage point.
11: We're not anticipating extending that, but we keep it under review, really from week to week.
10: Shadow Treasurer Tim Wilson says Labor is failing taxpayers, but would not confirm support for extending the fuel excise cut.
12: Well, that's all contingent, of course, on the conditions in the Middle East.
10: The Greens, meanwhile, say an 11% increase in inflation for housing is disproportionately affecting young Australians.
7: Show and tell has gone horribly wrong in a tiny outback town in Queensland after children brought vials of liquid mercury to school. Believing they'd found something special at the local tip, the school students picked up the small bottles and later took them to class. It's triggered a hazardous materials scare that has shut down large parts of Cunnamulla, 750 kilometres west of Brisbane. Overseas now, a Ugandan woman who sparked an Ebola scare in India has tested negative for the deadly virus. She was quarantined in Bengaluru. Severe storms and possible flooding rain are forecast for parts of eastern Australia. The Weather Bureau's Sarah Scully says a minor flood warning is in place for Tasmanian's South Esk River.
13: We do have a severe weather warning that is current across northeastern parts of Tasmania at the moment for heavy rainfall that may lead to flash flooding, where 6 hourly rainfall totals are possible between 30 to 50 millimetres. Now, we are expecting that heavy rainfall to start to ease later this evening. However, an initial minor flood warning has been issued for the South Esk River.
7: To sport in AFL, Carlton is hopeful Jacob Wietering will return for this Friday's match against Geelong. He's been out due to a calf injury. In NRL, the Blues host the Maroons in Sydney for the first game in this year's Men's State of Origin.
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0: 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It's 5:15. 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
0: Coming up next, Sweden is putting books back into classrooms because of concerns kids are losing focus on screens. 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We'll find out next.
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0: Wrong button there. Most of us spend our entire day reading off screens, phones, laptops, tablets, menus, banking apps, news alerts. There's so much, endless messages. But are we taking information in the same way we used to? Because there's a real difference between sitting down with a book or a printed page and trying to read something while notifications pop up, ads flash across the screen, and we're constantly distracted. So what's happening when we read digitally? Are some screens better than others? And have many of us quietly slipped from reading into skimming without even noticing it? Well, Eric Reichel is a professor in cognitive psychology at Macquarie University. He joins us now. Eric, welcome to Drive.
5: Thank you.
0: When we read something on paper compared with a phone or a laptop screen, are we processing information differently, or does it just feel a bit different because it's on a screen?
5: Well, we don't have definitive answers to that question yet, but there is some preliminary evidence that suggests that people do adapt how they read when they read on a screen. And typically what the evidence shows is that people engage in more skimming and more searching for specific bits of information rather than reading the text for full comprehension.
0: That's really interesting. When I think of if I'm learning something, if I'm studying something, you know, as a kid, I always had to have the most pristine textbooks, you know, with the contact over them and didn't write a word in them. But I soon learned that the easiest way for me to retain information was to make sure they were scribbled all over to the point where, you know, they were basically unusable. I'd worked mm-hmm. them and I retained the information. I still find when I read something on a screen, I don't retain it as good as if I read it on a book and I write notes.
5: What? Yeah, that probably reflects the superficial skimming of the content when you're reading on a screen. When you're taking notes and you're deeply engaged in a text, you're processing it very differently. You're going to be more likely to understand it, and you're also going to be more likely to remember it later.
0: That's really interesting. So it's almost as though we, you know, when we see something on a screen, before we even read it, we go into skimming mode. We read it differently.
5: Yeah, that's right. That's right. And if you think about like a lot of the content that we read on the screen, the format is very often unusual in the sense that there are images that are kind of, you know, separating big chunks of text, and there might be pop-up ads. And all of that really contributes to our detriment to the understanding of whatever we're trying to read.
0: It's exhausting, isn't it? This constant distraction everywhere.
5: It is.
0: Now, Sweden is deciding to bring physical books back into classrooms. I mean, that's grabbed people's attention. From what you've seen, what are they worried screens might be doing to reading and learning?
5: Well, look, as adults, when we engage in reading on a screen. We do adopt these skimming strategies and searching for specific information. And that's fine because we can re-engage with, paper-based text and read for full comprehension. But that ability requires years of practice to master. And it's unclear whether children, if they're reading, predominantly on screens, whether they ever develop that capacity to the full extent. So we need more research to address this question and to know a bit more about what actually happens.
0: We're chatting with Professor Eric Reichel from Macquarie University about whether we absorb information differently on screens compared to paper. Eric, does that mean that therefore also those of us who have the skills to be able to read and comprehend something on paper, if we only use our phones and we're constantly tempted to skim, scroll, or jump around, do we lose that skill?
5: We don't know the answer to that question, to be honest. Right. I suspect that it's probably pretty resilient, that skill. But over years and years of skimming on an iPhone, for example, would we lose some of that capacity? Look, reading is an incredibly difficult skill. It's something that most people don't appreciate. Our brains are not predisposed to learn how to read. We have to receive formal education, most of us, and then years and years of practice to be able to coordinate vision and attention and word identification and language processing to attain the speeds that a skilled adult reader can read at.
0: So if we don't know the answer to these questions yet, does that mean that Sweden's doing this basically out of precaution in case the answer is not what we want to hear?
5: Yeah, I think so. But look, like I said, there is some preliminary evidence that comprehension when reading digital media tends to be poorer than when reading traditional paper-based media. And we know enough about the basic building blocks of reading to understand that there is that potential there. And this is a really important issue too, a really timely issue, just because of the way, with COVID and since COVID, how a lot of education has been rolled out online. During the COVID pandemic, that was probably out of necessity, but I think it's time to step back and kind of reevaluate that decision.
0: What about for kids growing up with tablets and phones from such a young age? What concerns do you reckon we should have when it comes to developing those strong reading skills? Do they develop them as well?
5: Well, I think there's some basis to be worried, but on the other hand, balanced against that, a real challenge with children is getting them interested in reading and getting them to sit down and actually read. So, the concern that I have about digital reading has to at least be partially offset by the fact that, digital devices make reading easier and maybe more enjoyable because of the variety of content that can be read and the accessibility and so on.
0: Eric, we hear a lot about attention spans shrinking. From a cognitive psychology perspective, is that a real thing, or are our brains simply adapting to a noisy digital environment?
5: I think it's probably the latter. I think how we engage with our environment has really changed with the widespread accessibility of computers and digital screens.
0: It's interesting because I know we did a Joy Drive Snap poll earlier about whether you prefer something important to be read on a screen or on a piece of paper. And overwhelmingly, everyone said they prefer paper. Do you think?
5: I think there might be generational differences there, though, as well. The PhD students that I work with much prefer to read on their laptops, whereas I'm like you, where I'd prefer to print something out and read a hard copy.
0: Yeah, me too. Look, I do, and I recycle paper, though, I will say. But for those of us who do spend all day staring at screens, because most of us work on screens, what are some things we can do, Eric, that enable us to read more effectively, comprehend it, and stop falling into this endless skimming mode? Can we resist that, or is it just part of our, makeup that we just can't, and we do get distracted and we skim when we're online?
5: Look, this is just my educated guess, but I would advise reading for pleasure, right? At some point during the day, sitting down with a book or a magazine and just reading out of sheer pleasure, engaging deeply with the text.
0: This text came in from Rob in Sunbury saying, my daughter is 14 and flies through reading on her iPad, but hand her a novel and she loses patience almost instantly. I wonder if that is a common story.
5: Yeah, I suspect it probably is.
0: Oh, wow. What about eyesight? Does it impact eyesight? Like if we're not, you know, sitting there under a reading lamp, reading off paper, and instead we're using something that's got light behind it?
5: I don't think that it does. Computers have been around long enough that we know there are probably no major differences. Mm. You know, the old-fashioned monitors which generated heat may have caused problems with dry eyes, but, you know, modern types of screens don't have that problem.
0: Eric, I like your advice. Let's pick up something and read it for pleasure in our work.
5: Excellent.
0: I love that. Thanks for joining us on Drive today.
5: You're very welcome. Thank you.
0: Thank you. That was Professor Eric Reichel from Macquarie University. If you missed any of that chat, you'll be able to catch it on the Joy Drive podcast, available wherever you get your podcasts from.
1: Joy Drive.

0: Switch Disco. Tone tonight, it's called Hideaway on Joy Drive. I'm looking forward to our next conversation. There are groups of complete strangers, many carrying fear, trauma and loneliness, are spending time together under eucalyptus trees, beside rivers and in Melbourne's parks, and in a city where so many feel disconnected. Could something as simple as walking together in nature quietly change the way we feel about ourselves and each other and the city? I'm looking forward to that chat. That is coming up. But straight after Drive today, of course, is Game On with Jax. Jax, what's on the show tonight?
1: Well, I thought you were going to say you're looking forward to this conversation.
0: I've always looked. That goes without
1: clearly
0: saying.
1: Clearly, that goes without saying.
0: Of course I do.
1: Yes, well, another packed, sporty show for you. Are you going to be watching the FIFA Men's World Cup?
0: No.
1: Okay, well,
0: do you like my honesty?
1: Listen to this interview with Dr. Lee McGowan from the University of Queensland.
0: Right.
1: Because he has an amazing Scottish accent for starters.
0: Right.
1: But also he's going to do an explainer. He did an explainer up at the State Library of Queensland.
0: I like explainers when it comes to sport.
1: The comedian Mel Buttle about the FIFA World Cup. That's where I got the idea from. I thought, let's have an explainer for the Joy listeners.
0: Great.
1: So that's after 6:30. So we're going to be finding out about, so it kicks off on June the 11th. There's going to be 48 participating nations. How many countries are hosting it this year?
0: You know I'm going to fail that question.
1: Come on. Have a guess. It's between 1 and 5.
0: 3.
1: Oh, my God, you got it. Well done.
0: Did I get it?
1: Yeah, it's Canada, Mexico and America for the first time.
0: I can pretend that
1: exciting.
0: I knew.
1: So I'm really looking forward to that conversation. But
0: you're like
1: find
0: Malcolm
1: out
0: that comes in on a Monday this week. He sets me, he asks me these questions and he knows that I do not know the answer.
1: Well, you literally got it right, so well done. So we're going to find out why this event, every 4 years, billions of people get swept up in all the drama. So we're going to find out why it's the biggest, most watched event on the planet.
0: See, I would find that interesting.
1: Mm.
0: Not so much watching the game, but why it's so big. What is it that
1: so
0: people
1: big? What is it?
0: It's like the Grand Prix.
1: And it's so controversial as well, because every year, and of course there's this Pride match between two of the teams. It happens to be in Pride Month, of course, in America.
0: Mm-hmm.
1: So there's a bit of controversy there. But so we'll be discussing that. But also, to kick off the show, Bindi Cohen, Executive Director from QSA, Queer Sporting Alliance, they're going to be having a fundraiser on Saturday. It's free. You're invited. Lots of prizes. And they're talking through how they're going in the fundraising stakes, what they're raising money for, because, of course, all these practical things you need to take into account, like insurance.
0: Mm, and it's going up and up and
1: up. It's going up and up and up. So they're doing that, which is great. Looking
0: back, have you heard of any community sporting clubs that haven't been able to continue because of the cost of insurance?
1: I haven't. I've been actually really impressed by Melbourne United. Melbourne United Basketball Club have really been supportive of the Melbourne Spectres, but it's Spectres
0: Isn't that
1: Australia.
0: Great?
1: Yeah, so they're helping them get to the gay games. They're having all these events. They send their players. It's a really wonderful partnership that's developed. So there's a lot of it. And also, you know, the Melbourne Rovers get
0: that
1: a lot of support from
0: could watch this.
1: Yes, that other code. The Melbourne Rovers, which is the soccer team, football team, they get a lot of support from Melbourne City and also Melbourne Victory, which is great.
0: Isn't that great? They're walking the
1: really,
0: talk.
1: Yeah, they're walking the talk, talk and talk. That's right, and kicking the ball. And then the third guest I've got on the show, now this is quite interesting. This is where sport meets art.
0: Oh.
1: So let's not pigeonhole people that if you play sport, you can't be arty.
0: Mm-hmm.
1: So Kat Hung, who is the founder of the All Gender Games, which has gone gangbusters. It's been
0: amazing.
1: 5 years. It's getting bigger than Ben-Hur. It's actually on this Saturday, 1 p.m., Princess Park in Carlton. Head along. There's a social competitive. She's also a filmmaker.
0: Oh, really?
1: So she did a pitch at Pitch Please on Monday night as part of the Melbourne Queer Film Festival.
0: Oh, yeah, I wonder. That's exciting.
1: And actually, it is a cannibalistic lesbian horror. We're finding out about that.
0: Is that so lesbians are running around eating each other?
1: Pretty much, yeah. Interracial as well. So that's everything happening from 6 to 7 tonight.
0: Fantastic. That is Game On with
1: Jax. And you can get to your next fabulous conversation.
0: That's coming up. But first is ABC, Jason Derulo, coming up next on Drive.

0: Jason Derulo on Joy Drive. I'm Warren Andrew. 20 minutes to six. I'm looking forward to this next conversation. What happens when a group of complete strangers, many carrying fear, trauma, and loneliness, start spending time together in nature? It's fascinating. It's coming up next.
1: Joy Drive.
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1: One in three Australians say they feel lonely. And even in a busy city like Melbourne, it can be surprisingly easy to feel disconnected from the people around us. But a fascinating new Melbourne study explored what happened when a group of LGBTIQA plus refugees and people seeking asylum spent 8 weeks together in nature, walking, gardening, sharing meals, and simply slowing down. And what began as a group of strangers slowly turned into something much deeper. Nerkez Opachan is a senior research fellow in nature and people at the University of Melbourne. Joins us now. Nerkez, welcome to Drive.
2: Thank you very much for having me.
1: Nerkez, I've got to say, I absolutely love this idea. You took complete strangers, many already carrying loneliness and isolation, and instead of putting them in a room with name tags and awkward icebreakers, you brought them into nature together. What was it about this approach that felt so important to try?
2: Yeah, well, that's a great question. You know, as an approach that we call nature-based social prescribing, as a non-clinical approach that connects people with supported activities in nature to improve well-being and social connection, we wanted to see how it can work instead of just focusing on some clinical treatments. This approach is also emerging and recognized as a health approach that is shaped by community and relationships, and who have then access to meaningful places and experiences. And so, for example, I mean, when we think about health approaches, first what comes to mind might be GPs or doctors in general or nurses. And yes, they could be people who could refer to those, but it doesn't have to be necessarily a health provider. There are also non-health service providers who could initiate those kind of programs.
1: I love the term nature-based social prescribing. It almost sounds gentle compared to the way we normally think about health and well-being. What exactly is it?
2: Yeah, well, as for example, the social prescribing part of the nature-based one is a way how we could refer individuals to a community activity, individuals who usually show signs and speak up about loneliness and social isolation. So in that way, there is a growing evidence base that where the people can be referred to social activities, and the nature-based part is that we would do it in nature, and one of the elements is also to make it really accessible, so that you don't have to be a big hiker or have a car to go somewhere, but really to make it in an urban nature environment with a group of people to help you find community and connect.
1: The project focused on LGBTIQA plus refugees and people seeking asylum in Melbourne. What kinds of loneliness or isolation were many of the participants carrying with them?
2: Yeah, well, for when we talk about the LGBTQIA plus people seeking asylum and refugees, the reports show that this particular population faces severe loneliness, and it's due to compounding minority stress, the trauma of fleeing persecution, for example, and or the loss of their cultural support network, and because of transphobia, homophobia, many cannot really rely on their traditional, also diasporic communities, even when they arrive in a safe place that they've been trying to get to for years, and some of them really spend years to finally find a safe place, such as is Australia. But still, the challenges for this particular community don't really end by having just a safe space, but there are these other compounding challenges still remain that need.
1: I imagine that would be absolutely exhausting. What was it like when these people got into nature together? Did they slow down? What happened?
2: Yeah, so I guess the changes were gradual. So early on, some participants were understandably, you know, quiet or uncertain, and but over time, people began to open up, you know, and some friendships emerged, and the participants also their confidence grew. Learning about different cultures. I mean, you can imagine that these participants were culturally also very diverse. So we are in those programs bringing people from different parts of the world, and probably they have more differences than similarities. You know, the similarity is that they belong to the rainbow community, and they are people seeking asylum or refugees, but culturally really different. So overcoming those barriers takes also some time, and also learning about different cultures. And so by later weeks, there was a visible sense of, you know, familiarity, trust building, and comfort within the group.
1: We're chatting with Nurkes Opachan from the University of Melbourne about a remarkable Melbourne study exploring how nature and community helped ease loneliness for LGBTIQA plus refugees and people seeking asylum. Nurkes, I was really struck by one participant saying, "Nature didn't ask questions. It allowed me just to be." What did you begin noticing about the way nature changed the mood or the energy of the group?
2: Nature, when we talked while we're together, we have group reflections, you know, before the activity and also after the activity. And then we would reflect on maybe the activity itself or the place, and we did always ask the question, or ask ourselves even, like, what is the role of nature here, and how significant a role does it play? And often the participants would talk about, it really is a platform of opportunities in a way, and it's non-judgmental, free of stigma, you know, and you really feel in a way like you can connect easier because the platform just gives you this space. And so for us that was really amazing, and in a way reassuring that this approach has some potential.
1: Some participants described finding their chosen family. That's such a huge emotional shift from loneliness. What helped create that sense of belonging?
2: Yeah. Well, maybe if you like, I can tell you a little bit more, like, just for the listeners also to have an idea of what the project looks like. And then through that, I can tell you also, like, what elements we observed could have led to those kind of senses of belonging and finding community. So the program would last for would last for 8 weeks, and we would have around 6 to 12 participants in a program. It's a closed group, so the same people would meet every week for over a period of 8 weeks. The importance of a closed group is to build, you know, trust and to allow community also to be built, and so that people also feel safe to share anything that they would like within this group. So we don't really allow newcomers just in the middle of the program to join, so that they don't disrupt it. Then in the first week, they would choose something that we call Friends in Nature menu. They would choose like 7 different locations within the Melbourne metropolitan area. They would choose where they would like to go and what they would like to do. There is a selection of different activities they could also do in these areas. There are 2 facilitators who are always with them, who then have a structured program that they follow. And then, of course, the places can also change with depending on the weather and the mood of the participants. It's important to really give agency to the participants as the program progresses, and that they feel like they could actually do this also on their own and don't really need the facilitators at the end. And so throughout those weeks, as I mentioned earlier, you know, like through those conversations that we would be having all together in different locations. For example, participants would talk about how the Yarra Bend, how the Yarra River or the Burrarong River would remind them of their home country, even though the home country is in a completely different part of the world.
1: Wow.
2: And probably also looks very different nature
1: wise. And I would imagine smells different.
2: But
1: too.
2: Still, and smells different, yes, yes. And but still, there were some happy memories that they could connect to their previous memories from their childhood. And then it brings up possibilities for them to create new memories in a new place that they can imagine to be home for the rest of their lives, hopefully. And so that would be like one thing. And the activities are very diverse, what we would be doing. You mentioned some of the things like community gardening, forest therapy would be one, or going and learning about native plants, like really connecting also the people to the country and the history of the place, so to learn about how the place used to look like before it was colonized. And then there would be like a detective game that we would do in St. Kilda Beach, because there is like a section that still has some native plants there that are preserved, and then we would like go and look for them, and the facilitators would then tell some interesting facts about the plants, why they were, how they were used, therefore what they can be used, so that people really get a deeper sense of community and belonging to place.
1: Now, because one thing I love about that is the fact that nature, even though you're in a completely different part of the world, there's this continuity, this link, and that you described of them reminding them of home. And I wonder if that's something that a lot of people who do migrate here, refugees, etc., they miss that, because they perhaps get into the city amongst the community but don't necessarily get out into nature and have that connection.
2: Yes, yes. Many would join these programs to, of course, connect to community and get possible friends, and but also to learn about this place and see where they can go to. The Friends in Nature menu is designed in a way so that it's easily accessible, so that it's connected to public transport, that they don't really need big financial means to go there too, and they can really do it in a group or on their own. And often, you know, like the feedback was really, I mean, Melbourne is an amazing place, that where we would be in there have been parklands, for example, and they feel like, oh my God, it feels like we're really somewhere far from the city. But that would be just like, what, 20 minutes train ride away.
1: Because unfortunately we're running out of time, but I feel like we often think, you know, fixing loneliness requires something big or clinical, but your research is suggesting the connection can begin with something very ordinary, that is sitting together under trees and sharing food and walking slowly. Nekes, I love this. Thank you so much for sharing it with us on Drive.
2: Thank you so much for having me and allowing us to share our story.
1: Appreciate it. That was Nurkez Opachan, our Senior Research Fellow in Nature and People at the University of Melbourne. Of course, if you missed that chat, you can catch it on the Joy Drive podcast. That's it for me for today, but stick around because Jax is up next with Game On, and tomorrow's Thursday. Catch you tomorrow from 4. Have a great night.
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0: Pride isn't just a city thing, it's in the Wimmera too. The Wimmera Pride Project believes in visibility, connection and celebration. A space for LGBTQIA plus people, allies, friends and families to feel safe, supported and proud right here in our region. Through events, education and community-led initiatives, the Wimmera
1: Joy Pride... Joy News.
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3: Hello, I'm Rebecca Watsko. The federal government says overhauling Workforce Australia will help get more Australians into work. It's proposed a three-tiered system. Those on the first tier would have access to a digital service to help find a job. The second would help job seekers build skills and confidence, while the third would focus on those who have complex barriers to employment. Speaking at the National Press Club today, Employment Minister Amanda Rishworth says the one-size-fits-all approach doesn't work for everyone.
4: The one-size-fits-all approach to servicing and provider incentive payments cannot deliver the right intensity of support to all job seekers on the caseload. And equally, the standardised approach to mutual obligations is not as effective as it could be.
3: After more than 900 kilometres, the National Walk for Truth has reached Parliament House in Canberra. Kerup Murra Gunditja Murra man Travis Lovett set out from Melbourne 40 days ago. His arrival in the nation's capital today coincides with the start of Reconciliation Week. Speaking outside Parliament House, Mr Lovett explained the benefits of a truth-telling process.
5: It would give this country a chance to start a different... conversation, one not built on fear slogans or the smallness of division.
6: Good, thank you.
5: But on listening, honestly, and care.
3: Nearly one in five marginalised people are eating food from bins to survive, according to a new report. Yep. Research from the Salvation Army has found the cost of living is at a crisis point for Australia's poorest people, with widespread food insecurity. 91% of people surveyed by the charity had skipped meals, and 60% had eaten spoiled or expired food in the last 12 months.
7: That's fine.
3: Overseas now, a Ugandan woman who sparked an Ebola scare in India has tested negative for the deadly virus. She was quarantined in Bengaluru. Israel says it's killed the new chief of Hamas's military wing in a strike on Gaza, as it also continues to pound sites in Lebanon linked to Hezbollah. The attacks come despite nominal ceasefires. The BBC's Lina Sinjab is in Beirut.
8: Today marks the first day of Eid al-Adha, a third-day celebration for Muslims across the Arab world. But even that holy feast was not spared the airstrikes by the Israelis. Hezbollah is also saying that they are retaliating with attacks on Israeli soldiers. But the announcement coming from Israeli officials is really keeping the country on edge, especially here in Beirut, the capital.
3: To the national weather forecast for tomorrow, and parts of eastern Australia will face showers and thunderstorms. Here's the Weather Bureau's Ilana Cherney.
9: The heaviest areas of rainfall expected tomorrow are through northern New South Wales and southeast Queensland. On the other side of the country, this cold front will continue to make its way through western Australia, bringing some early storms in the far southwest, with the showers tracking along through the south during the day. And through the interior and northern parts of the country, it will generally be dry and settled.
3: To sport now, in AFL, James Hird has said he wants to return as Essendon coach. And the men's State of Origin kicks off tonight with the Blues hosting the Maroons in Sydney.
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10: It's time to find out where the Rainbow community is making a mark in sport. 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
11: Good evening. It's great to have your company tonight on Joy's home of sport, broadcasting live from the Joy 94.9 Sports Studio at the magnificent Victorian Pride Centre. I'm your host, Jax, and for the next hour, we'll be hearing where sport is welcoming, safe, inclusive, and fun for you. We want you to get your game on, reimagine reimagine your relationship with sport by sharing lots of exciting clubs and events where you know that you are welcome to head along to and get involved. Well, the single most watched and largest sporting event on the planet will be kicking off on June the 11th, the FIFA Men's World Cup. It's hosted by three countries for the first time, Canada, Mexico, America. There's 48 participating nations. The Australian national soccer team, the Socceroos, are in Group D. So we've taken on Turkey, the US and Paraguay. And every 4 years, billions of people get swept up in the drama. We find out why with Dr. Lee McGowan, an expert in football's histories at the University of Queensland, with a FIFA World Cup explainer. So that's after 6:30 tonight. We chat with Chad Hung, the founder of the All Gender Games, which is back better and bigger than ever. A queer trans soccer comp on a Saturday at 1 p.m. at Princes Park in Carlton. And when Kat isn't actively advocating for trans inclusive sport, do you know what she's doing? She's a filmmaker. Yes, she's a director. We'll be hearing about her latest film, Chimera, which she's directing, a queer body horror following the cannibalistic demise of an interracial couple. Fascinating. So that's later. That's from 6:15. But to kick off the show, let's chat about another fun event on this Saturday, community event, Saturday the 30th of May, that the Queer Sporting Alliance is running. Bindi Cohen, Executive Director, QSA, joins us to tell us all about it. Bindi, welcome to the show.
6: Thanks, Jack. Thanks for having me.
11: Yes, take two after the phone lines didn't work yesterday, so it's great. Thank you very much for your patience and your time in joining us tonight. And also congratulations, being a finalist for the Victorian Sport Awards held this month. You're in the Community Sporting Event of the Year category, the Epic QSA National Sports Tournament.
6: Yeah, we were really excited about the tournament getting up for as a finalist at the Vic Sport Awards. It's always exciting being amongst such strong competitors, and the National Sports Tournament is one of our kind of showpiece things that takes place every year in Thornbury, where we bring folks together to play basketball, netball, pickleball, futsal, and we have a massive tournament. So it was exciting for that to be recognised.
11: Yes, a two-day netball, basketball, round robin and roller skating come and try session. And, of course, you have taken home the chocolates before, so you are the outstanding contribution to sport award at the Victorian Pride Awards in 2025, recognising your ongoing efforts to provide queer-friendly sporting environments and events where people can participate.
6: Yeah, and I think that comes down to, like, our Q League that Queer Sporting Alliance runs. It's such an inviting space for folks to come and play sport, where they can feel safer and welcome. And we have a lot of LGBTIQA plus folks that play our Q League comps, as well as gender, as well as our allies, but a strong focus on gender diverse and transgender participants. It's nice to kind of have the work that you're doing seen, recognised, and as finalist, and sometimes as taking home the chocolates.
11: Yes. And also you being a finalist personally in the Pride and Sport Awards Executive Leadership category. Now, a unique aspect I really like about QSA as an organisation is the partnerships to make sure your events are inclusive. So you've got one with Aspect and also Deadly Sports Plus.
6: Yeah, at our national sports tournament, we get Deadly Sports Plus. They do all our first aid, and they've been fantastic. And we will continue to use them as first aid for the tournament. And then Aspect, the work we do with Aspect is really important. Such a large part of the LGBTIQA plus community are autistic or neurodiverse. So we've worked really hard with Aspect to bring things like visual stories and making things so that folks can understand what they're doing when they're arriving, and creating quiet spaces, especially for our national sports tournament, where people can go and just to re-regulate their, you know, where they're at while they're participating in the tournament, and also at our Q League comps, we have sort of temporary setups for folks. So

0: So, look, QSA does fundraising as a part of Give Out, but that pushes for our players and our Little Help program, which is really important to us. Gives folks, we help fund folks who are experiencing financial barriers to participating in sport. Whereas this actual fundraiser is to support the club. For we pay things like umpires and referees, our court supporters who are there keeping all the QSA vibes going. You know, we have like a 45k court hire bill every year, and even our insurance costs. They're good, well and truly over 10k. So this fundraiser is to help keep the club running and to help support actually, you know, the nuts and bolts of how we exist.
1: And how's it been going over the month, and what can we expect on Saturday?
0: Yeah, it's been going really well. We've got you can make a tax-deductible donation through the Australian Sports Foundation, which that's just petering along nice and easy. But on Saturday, we've got a fundraising event at the Fox Hotel, which is our NAM club pub. And we've got starts at 4 o'clock at the Fox, and we've got having like a low sensory kind of couple of hours to start off with. And then it finishes around 10, and we're going to have pool comps, table tennis comps, dart comps, some chess comps going on, some card games. We've got some folks who are going to run speed puzzling. Apparently it's a thing. So I can't do a puzzle quickly, but they can. So we'll have puzzle comps. So that'll be exciting. And we've got amazing pool of prizes. So some great organisations have gotten behind us, and we've got a whole heap of prizes that we've got to give away for the event as well as raffle prizes. So some signed WNBL jerseys, NBL jerseys, Melbourne Victory tops, Melbourne Vixens. So we've got heaps of stuff to be raffled and also as prizes for all these comps that we're running.
1: Sounds absolutely amazing. Now, can you tell us a bit more about the QSA? You've got these rainbow rules, rainbow cards, and the rainbow round.
0: Yeah. So our Q League competition is like our own comp that we designed, and we have so rainbow rules is just basically for basketball, and then it depends on which sport you're playing. So for basketball, if you get three hoops, you get this amazing sash of pride, happiness and joy. If you're playing netball, we have like a two-point hoop shot. So if you get 2 points in, and we celebrate all these kind of things. And rainbow rounds can be things like even taking the two teams that are playing against each other and, you know, mixing them up. So you're actually playing with different people, because it's about community. It's not just about the sport. So you get to play with different people on the night.
1: And that's what I really like about QSA, always looking for ways to reimagine sport to make it more inclusive of everybody. What do you find are the unique barriers trans and gender diverse people face in community sport?
0: I just think one of the barriers is just finding the place to be and to feel comfortable where you're actually playing sport. And I think in general, Jack's, community sport, we love community sport, but also it sometimes doesn't feel like it has the word community involved in it. So in general, it can, you know, you can go to play in a low-level community sport and you're getting beaten up on the court, or you're not having fun. And really, that sport should be fun, and that's what, you know, everyone should get to enjoy it. And that's what we really push at Queer Sporting Alliance. It's not about the points on the board. It's about the people that you're playing with.
1: Absolutely fantastic. And those people you're playing with could be anything from basketball, netball, futsal, pickleball, roller skating, and I believe curling.
0: That was a little bit of a April Fool's
1: little thing. Well, you got me in May.
0: Yeah, a few people picked up on it. We actually got quite a few messages, and Curling Victoria, I think, got in touch with our social media team to let them know they were available to help if needed.
1: Well, that's lovely. Awesome. Well, Bibi, thanks so much for joining us on the show tonight, talking about QSA and also the reason for your fundraiser on Saturday. So just to close, how can people get involved on Saturday?
0: Yeah, look, the easiest way would be you can head to our Instagram. Our handle is Queer Sporting Alliance. If you'd like to grab yourself a ticket, or just realistically, you turn up to the Fox and come and have some fun. And if you can't make the event and you'd like to make a donation to the club, you can go to the Australian Sports Foundation and just

0: research Queer Sporting Alliance, and you can make a tax-deductible donation that way.
1: Absolutely fantastic. Well, thank you so much for joining us on the show tonight, and have a great event on Saturday.
0: Fantastic. Thanks, Jax. Thanks having us.
1: That was Bindi Cohen, Executive Director, Queer Sporting Alliance, Australia's largest LGBTQIA+ sporting club focused on removing barriers to community sport and creating safer, welcoming environments for queer and gender diverse people. And it's so important to have spaces where everybody can feel like they belong in sport. Well, stick around. There's more Game On coming up, where we keep spotlighting the stories making sport more inclusive right across Australia.
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0: You're on Joy 94.9's Home of Sport, Game On, an inclusive sports show dedicated to you getting your game on. Later this hour, we'll be getting the why, what, when, where, and whatever about the FIFA Men's World Cup, which kicks off on the 11th of June for 39 days of no sleep for lovers of football, of which I am one, from Dr. Lee McGowan from the University of Queensland, a football history expert, with another football event close to home that you can take part in. And our next guest joins us to tell us all about it. Kat Hong, welcome to the show.
1: Hi there, thanks for having me on.
0: Now, Kat Hong, founder of the All Gender Games, passionate advocate for inclusive sport and storytelling. And second part of the interview, we're going to be talking about your Pitch Please program presentation at the Melbourne Queer Film Festival, where emerging queer filmmakers pitch their ideas live for a chance to bring them to the screen. But let's chat about Your Gender Games, which has become such a powerful community space. What's happening after 5 years?
1: Yeah, so, you know, the All Gender Games were a queer trans soccer program running out of Princess Park for the past 5 years. We've always been free to play, and we started out really, really small as a part of Melbourne Uni. And just over the years, the community has grown and grown. And this year is the first year we're attempting to run a full-length season. The same length as a regular soccer season would. Just because we usually only run it 2 months out of the year, and our participants are always dying to have it come back.
0: And so how long is a regular soccer season?
1: Regular soccer season, I think, runs from April until, I think, the end of September. Mm-hmm. I think normally people start pre-season in February, January.
0: And so,
1: All Gender Games, All Gender Games, we've started running in May this year, so just almost the same length, and we're hoping to run until the start of September.
0: And some other interesting changes have been, because I was pretty much there almost from the start, actually, and I've loved the evolution of the All Gender Games. I always like to turn up to events where I've had my wonderful guests come on the show just to see what it's like. And I'm always really impressed by the energy, the care and attention that's gone into these events by people like yourselves. For example, you know, having food afterwards for people to come together and enjoy each other's company, having the blue and the pink outfits that were custom made for the teams. But that's actually, you started with a social team, but now you've got social and competitive teams.
1: Yeah, absolutely. So when we first started, it was meant to be a very low stakes social competition. And then we realized that there was just so many people who were incredibly talented at soccer and just wanted to take it as far as they can. And obviously, we never want to clip people's wings. So we created a social stream for people who are new or just wanting to take things slow, and also a competitive stream for those who want to go full tilt. And by full tilt, I do mean it to the extent of safety. We ban all sorts of slide tackles. But other than that, like, I want people's freak to fly free.
0: Which category are you in?
1: I'm going to start playing in socials this year. I've been out for a couple of years with an injury. And when I mean people are talented at soccer in the competitive stream, I do mean it.
0: Rightio. And so it's on Saturday, 1 p.m, Princess Park, Carlton. And you've built quite a following over the years, I'd imagine. Because when I was there a few years ago, there was about 50 people there.
1: Yeah, it's just gotten huge. So at the moment, on Saturdays, we are just running a very casual kick around. So people show up and we've set up a mini game. And depending on how many people are there, we just have a beautiful kick at Princess Park. And it's not until July where we start doing some serious training. And that leads us to August, where we run the usual All Gender Games that people are well known for, which is a 4 day of competition afterwards, and there's a free banquet, and we just all get together and have a big kiki.
0: I love it. The banquet's amazing. Now, what was the catalyst for the All Gender Games?
1: The catalyst for All Gender Games was actually started by members of the Melbourne Uni Soccer Club on the women's side, who kind of saw that there wasn't any competition for folks who are, you know, gender non-conforming, trans, non-binary, just because obviously of the binary nature, or like the gendered nature of soccer teams. And applied for a grant from the City of Melbourne and asked me if I could run it. And I was, I think, 22 or 23 at the time. So it was very, it was a lot of trust to put on Ellie and I. I'm glad we had all that support from the club as well, because they've given us a really great infrastructure to be able to run this program for free.
0: Yeah, it's going gangbusters. I'm loving how it's been really sustainable. The model's working and it's getting bigger and bigger, and now you've got your social and your competitive competition too. And, of course, last year you also took part in the Pride Football Australia PFA annual national tournament, where LGBTQI+ soccer clubs from across Australia come together for a weekend of sport, community and celebration. That was at the Home of Matildas in Bundoora. It's in Perth this year. Do you think you might be heading over?
1: I think our dream for All Gender Games is to be able to take us to the Gay Games. I believe it's in Brisbane next year. So that's our big goal. But obviously being involved with the PFA, was really lovely. I think it's their kind of first try at having us, be a part of the games, because even though it's a queer, competition, it's still playing in gendered teams. And I really love that they're sort of expanding their format to have us be a part of it.
0: Yeah, I loved seeing that. There was playing small 20-minute seven-a-side games between the big games at the PFA. So, of course, Perth won the bid for the Gay Games. I believe that's 2030, which is fantastic. So I guess that could be a goal.
1: Yeah. Mm. That's what we're going to work towards for the next couple of years.
0: Awesome. We're speaking with Kat Hong, the founder of the All Gender Games, which is an amazing event which you can take part in. It's on every week, 1 p.m. Princess Park here in Melbourne. But let's not pigeonhole Kat Hong. Kat Hong's also a filmmaker, a director. I'd love to know about your latest initiative, which I saw the pitch at Pitch Please, Melbourne Queer Film Festival on a Monday night. You didn't win the $10,000, but I'm so glad you pitched your movie. Can you tell us what it's about? It's a bit of a tongue twister.
1: Yeah, it is. It is a tongue twister. And thank you so much for attending Pitch Please. You know, it's usually just all of us filmmakers nerding out in a room. We pitched at Pitch Please and sadly lost to the fabulous Alice Lam for her project Strange Devil Signals. Very, very deserving. Hugely impressive. My project, however, is called Chimera. The kind of hook that I like to drag people in with is it's lesbian cannibalism. But our story is actually about, racialized desire. I'm a Vietnamese Australian, filmmaker, and this story is kind of my very, funny, sexy, sad, ode to the experience of growing up and assimilating to Australia, and kind of using, you know, the adaptation of love to explain that. So it's like a very tragic, it's like a beautiful and at the same time tragic love story between a white character and her Asian lover.
0: And you're looking for funding for this lesbian horror romance about how colonialism contorts the human heart?
1: Yeah, absolutely. You know, we did some fundraising early in the year with the Flinter Party Dichotomy and made a little bit of money to kind of kick off the pre-production for the film. And, you know, like all short films are made with off of the back of a lot of love. And I would just really, really love to be able to pay the amazing creatives that are working on it a living wage. And that's what we're hoping to do at Pitch Please.
0: Well, if anyone's listening and's got a lazy $10,000 kicking around, reach out to Kat Hong, All Gender Games, mover and a shaker in this sports and the arts. Thanks so much for joining us on the show tonight. And what's next for the film?
1: So what's coming next for Chimera is we're going to go into rehearsals with the actors and we're shooting in July. No matter what happens, this boulder is going to roll down the hill and it's going to hit one of the festivals this year.
0: Awesome. Well, you heard it here first on Game On, a queer body horror following the cannibalistic demise of an interracial couple. Kat, thanks so much for joining us on the show, and all the best for another amazing season of the All Gender Games.
1: Thank you so much for having me on.
0: Awesome.
1: Appreciate it.
0: Awesome. That was Kat Hong, founder of the All Gender Games and filmmaker pitching at Pitch Please as part of the Melbourne Queer Film Festival. Sport meets art, with Kat making a difference to LGBTQI+ lives on the pitch and on the screen. An amazing initiative, the All Gender Games. I really like it. It's a lot of fun. I highly recommend you turn up on your own and you'll make heaps of friends. So check it out. Well, stay with us as we chat about the single most watched and largest sporting event on the planet, which boasts 3.5 billion fans.
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0: You're on Game On tonight. You're with Jax, and that is an amazing song. That is Shakira and Burna Boy, Die Die, the official World Cup song. You'll be hearing a lot of that if you're a football lover over the next month when the actual event kicks off on June the 11th. The FIFA Men's World Cup is hosted by three countries for the first time, Canada, Mexico, America, 48 participating nations up from 32. Australia's in, which is fantastic. It's on every 4 years. Beans of people get swept up in the drama, and we found out why. The tournament captures hearts and minds across the globe with Dr. Lee McGowan, an expert in football's histories at the University of Queensland, with a FIFA World Cup explainer tonight on Game On. How are you, Lee?
1: Oh, thanks very much, Jax. That's really a lovely introduction, especially playing that tune coming into the tournament, right? Because Shakira's going to be the star at the halftime show. Hopefully we've got time to talk about that.
0: Yes, she is, with Madonna. So it's such a catchy song. I love it. I love it. And I also love how she's, when she's being interviewed about the song, it's about helping kids if certain countries get education.
1: Good. That's I'm a bit wary about Shakira's involvement in the World Cup. And the she's amazing, and she just had that concert in Rio de Janeiro, and 2 million people got to go and see her for free and stuff, and I think that's all brilliant. But she was also chosen as the singer for the FIFA 2010 Men's World Cup as well, where the song appropriated a Cameroonian tune. You know, it was the first African Men's World Cup, and Shakira was the singer. You know, so I was a bit dubious when they pull Shakira out the bag to play a song. No, I think she's amazing. Do you know, like, and I don't know if you saw recently, there's been some brilliant social media footage of her doing the rounds of her getting really excited watching her son play football. I don't know if you've seen that, but it's great. So I'm sure she's really nice. I guess it's FIFA that I have questions around.
0: Well, we all know that the FIFA World Cup, always fraught with controversy. You've kicked it off with something I hadn't actually thought about. But you teamed up last week with comedian and self-confessed number one Matildas fan Mel Buddle for the explainer series, The World Cup, a deep dive into the history, politics and massive global impact of the FIFA World Cup. How did that go?
1: Oh, look, have you ever seen Mel Buttle do comedy? She's fantastic. She's so talented. And I learned as well that she was the host of the Bake Off as well. So I'm going to try and dig those out, because she is, honestly, not only is she a very funny and accomplished person, she's just a gorgeous human being as well, you know. So it was lovely to hang out. And honestly, I think she was a wee bit disappointed we didn't talk about the Matildas more.
0: Well, it was the FIFA Men's World Cup, and I love how we're making that delineation now between the men's and the women's, where back in the day it was really just when we talked FIFA World Cup, it was really, we were only really talking about the men.
1: That's exactly right. That's because women were banned from playing football for 50 years, Jackson, so that maybe had something to do with it. And then even when they were back to playing football in the 70s, FIFA pretty much did everything they could to dissuade the football associations from letting women play football. So that delineation is a relatively new thing.
0: And you've got your lovely Scottish accent. Mary Queen of Scots, big supporter and advocate of women in football.
1: Well, we believe so, and I've certainly written about that, because obviously I am Scottish, you know, and because Mary Queen of Scots was our monarch for a wee while, even though she was French. But the oldest football in the world that we know that has pride in place in Stirling Castle now was found in the rafters of her bedroom when they were refurbishing the castle. And it's dated to like 1585 or something. But she is known from historical record to have played with that ball in the castle courtyard. And also on a trip to London, she stopped her retinue to watch groups of men and women have a kick around as well. So she may very well be our first advocate for women's football.
0: Absolutely fantastic. I love she's a Scot too, being a Scot myself. Now, the Melbourne Cup is a race that stops the nation, but the FIFA Men's World Cup is an event that stops billions of people around the world. Why does this tournament have so much impact, Lee?
1: Well, it's because it's so big, I think. You know, it's the most watched sporting event. It's the biggest sporting event It has football is the world's most popular sport, and I know probably people in Australia maybe not want to hear that, but even in those countries where another sport is number one, football is second or third. You know, like in India, football is now second only to cricket. In Canada, it's second only to ice hockey. And in the States, obviously, it sits behind basketball, American football and baseball. But even here, you know, it's already overtaken rugby union as a spectator sport. But also, it's the number one, especially among young people, it's the number one sport for young people, particularly for girls and young women. So that, I think that's the reason why it stops. Also as well, it's one of those opportunities that we get, like the Olympics, except some of the teams in the Olympics are made up of only one player, that we get to celebrate our nation's collective success or failures, but at least we get to commune around television sets and living rooms and bars and backyards, getting to watch our national team. And that's where heroes and villains are created, right? So that's, we love all that stuff.
0: Yeah, so much drama. Actually, Davey from the Melbourne Chargers texted in saying that Shakira's performed at more World Cups than Italy has. It's a bit of a burn.
1: I don't think that's true, given that Italy have won it four times, but it's certainly very funny.
0: Now, how do we get the most out of this tournament across the days, and what's unique about this year's event?
1: Well, look, there's a few things that are unique, but the first thing I would say was I think, honestly, SBS have been the number one place to watch football in Australia since television was invented, right? And they've got a brilliant team there. They've got Naive, they've got Harry Kuehl on there, Lydia Williams, the Matildas goalkeeper's on there, you know, and like, I think they have some like 70% of the games live, because they're, and especially in the first 2 weeks, the matches all take place between like 5 o'clock in the morning our time and 4:30 in the afternoon. So they've got heaps of the games live, and like they have in the past, I haven't confirmed this, they'll probably have footage highlights of each of the games, because there's going to be this is the biggest tournament the World Cup's had. There's 104 games, and I think there's like a game like every 6 hours or something mental in that first 2 weeks, you know. So the highlights would be a good way to do that. Another alternative, and probably only because I think that's where most of my favourite contemporary sports writers are, is The Guardian. They are live coverage, and their kind of interactive map, so you can follow what's happening and stuff, is usually fantastic value as well. So,
0: and the events in Canada, Mexico and America, the Americans love calling football soccer. We sort of call it soccer here in Australia, but it's kind of messy when you have soccer lovers calling it football. Why is it called soccer, football and the world game, and what should we be calling it here in Australia? And what's it going to happen in America?
1: Well, look, the world game, I'm pretty sure, is a phrase that Les Murray and Johnny Warren gave it to differentiate it. When they started the TV show on SBS way back in the day. And they called it the World Game because they wanted to speak to SBS's like brilliantly international audience, global audience, knowing that AFL and NRL are really threatened by the presence and potential presence of football in this country. So I think that's why it's called the World Game. It's called football because it's a game, that's what it's called everywhere else. And in fact, I think 95% of the translations of the word for football in other languages translate directly into football as well. It's not an accident. The word soccer actually comes from the game's formal term, which is association football. So if you abbreviate the word association, you're left with AWSOC. And so what would usually happen in the schools, the Eton and Oxford universities, was that the fellows, the students, would add the word ER, much like Australians, onto anything that they wanted to abbreviate. So, you know, like if they were going for breakfast, they would call it Brekker, for example. And when they realised that adding ER to the end of the first three letters of a sock, it was going to be Arthur. And that was obviously, it would be deemed offensive in polite society. Then that's when they added the ER to the end of the last three letters in that abbreviation, and that's how we get soccer. So even calling it soccer is a kind of Oxfordian abbreviation, you know. And I think the reason we call it soccer here is to differentiate the game from the other codes which are described as football, which doesn't really make much sense to me, Jax. You know, like, we live in a country where a blue tongue lizard is a blue tongue lizard because it's got a blue tongue. A red back spider is called a red back spider because it's got a red back. You don't need to measure 75-mile beach on Gary. And yet, rugby league, rugby union, and Australian rules are all called football. And the game you play with a spear and your feet is called soccer. You know, I think that's really an important distinction, because those other forms of football should probably, in Australian terms, be called hand ovoid. You know, that would make much more sense to me, you know, so sorry about that.
0: Oh, I love it.
1: If that's offensive.
0: That's what happens when you get a football historian on. Well, we spoke with Lee McGowan. We're doing a FIFA World Cup, Men's World Cup explainer. That kicks off on June the 11th. We'll be right back to discuss whether Lee thinks Australia's going to win, and a little bit more about the controversy of the Melbourne Cup, fraught with cultural clashes, and the last World Cup, of course, being in Qatar, and what we can expect from a group stage match between Egypt and Iran, designated as a pride match on June the 26th in Seattle. We'll be right back.
1: Oh, yeah.
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11: A long, lonely walk for Gonzalo Montiel. Didn't start the game, he can finish it. Montiel. Argentina, champions of the world. Will tango all night long. 36 years since Maradona and Mexico. Here, finally, is a nation's new throng of immortals. Scaloni will be fated. Messi will be sainted. France this time denied, defied. The final score in an extraordinary 2022 World Cup final. Argentina 3, France 3. And Argentina winning on penalties by 4-2.
0: Well, that was the winning goal of the last World Cup, Argentina. I was pretty happy about that because my favourite player was playing Messi. Does that bring back some memories for you, Lee?
1: Aye, but look, see, before I answer that question, can I go back to talk about some of the changes that are happening in America's rock? Because you know that they're having mandatory three-minute water breaks during each of the halves.
0: No.
1: In all of the matches, yeah. So we're effectively going to be watching four quarters instead of two halves. You know, so that's going to be a big change. And then, I mean, I know you're a massive fan of Madonna and Shakira, and I would imagine, given that you're fans of those two, you probably like BTS as well, right?
0: 100%.
1: So they're going to be playing. Like, so they're all going to be playing at this halftime show, right? And so that means, like, in the laws of the game, you're allowed a 15-minute break, right? And this is, like, a really technical thing because it's about the time that the players have got to recuperate and all that stuff, because you can imagine during each of those 3-minute breaks, these players are all going to be sucking back those sucrose packets and all that stuff, right? So it's going to change the nature of the game, strategy, affect momentum and flow and all that stuff. But then in the halftime show, with those fantastic artists designed by Chris Martin, is probably going to take somewhere in the region of 25 minutes. So they're going to have to break the laws of their own game in order to have a halftime show. So it's like more like a Super Bowl than a World Cup final, right? And when you tie that to the onslaught of ads that we're going to get in those 3 minutes as well, it's a terrifying prospect. So those are just some of the ways that I wanted to make sure I highlighted some of those changes. Now, I do remember that game in Qatar because my watching of the World Cup in Qatar was fraught with my conflicts of interest, I think, you know, because of Qatar's human rights record, you know, the backlash prior to that. You know, there was like some mad things went on, and FIFA just let it happen as well, which was really terrifying as well. I think there was like 7 or 8 teams leading up to that World Cup who had pledged to wear rainbow armbands to show their support for the community, and they were all pressured by FIFA through Qatar, the Qatari government, to not wear their armbands or they wouldn't be allowed to play and stuff, you know. And then the Welsh fans who were attending the tournament were wearing rainbow bucket hats, and they were all confiscated by the police as well. And then even the Belgian team's jersey had the word love in the collar of their shirts and their away strip, their designated away strip that they'd had approved going into the tournament, and they were told that they couldn't wear that as well, you know. So when you're sitting down to watch that final, as much as I love the football, I'm also like, I can't believe, like, I'm really torn about watching it when we're looking at marginalised communities being oppressed, you know. Like, it's a terrible thing, and the same thing's going to happen in America, right? You know, like, I've been really like, oh, I wish everybody would boycott it, but at the same time, I just saw an advert for the Scottish team, and I was like, I'm really excited. I hate myself, but I'm really excited, you know. And it's like kind of, it's just a terrible thing. And like, for example, in that final, as soon as Messi was handed the trophy, a Qatari governmental representative put on this cloak, like, that represented the country, and rather than allow him to show the Argentinian the national strip. And it was this kind of really weird, and you could tell there's obviously been deals going on there around the funding for Inter Miami and stuff like that, you know. And it's all kind of horrible and gross, you know. So sorry, I went on one there, right?
0: No, that was great. Because, no, Lee, we speak with Dr. Lee McGowan, researcher, writer and teacher, lecturer at the University of Queensland, leading expert in football's histories, and we love these stories that you're telling. It's really fascinating. And another one, of course, good news about the Men's World Cup is there's going to be 16 Pride houses established across all three host nations, providing welcoming space for Queen fans and athletes. But we do have this anomaly here of the group stage match between Egypt and Iran is sort of designated as a, inverted commas, Pride match on June the 26th in Seattle, because, of course, it's Pride Month. But, of course, they're two host nations' laws where same-sex relations are criminalised. How's that going to go?
1: Well, you know, both Iran and Egypt have made protestations. The football associations have made protestations to FIFA and to the American government about it. So they've made protests, but the local community who are organising the Pride community have said, we don't care. You know, essentially just give them to the forks and said, we don't care, we're going to have a Pride match anyway. This is America, we're allowed to express ourselves. That may be the law in your country, but it's not the law here. And so they're just going to go ahead and celebrate it as a Pride game anyway, which I think is absolutely sensational, to be honest. I mean, it's horrible that they're having to do it, but the fact that they've just said, nah, we're not listening, we're going to do it anyway, I think is just amazing. So obviously it's going to cause some tension and stuff, but actually, you know, that game's going to be televised in those countries, And so it might be nice for people to see that there are that this is a much more inclusive country, despite what you're reading in the news. You know, so yeah, it's a strange one, isn't it?
0: Yep. And closer to home, do you think the Socceroos are ever going to win the World Cup? Because they did really well last time. They got to round 16. They're in Group D. They've got United States, Paraguay and Turkey. And I noticed the United States, they came out guns blazing, saying, well, maybe not guns blazing. They came out saying, yeah, we'll beat the Socceroos. I thought it was a bit cocky.
1: Look, I can't believe anybody in Australia is accusing someone else of being cocky. Because
10: as kids, we were told there are certain topics that...
0: I do apologise there. Keep going, Lee.
1: That's what I was just going to say. I can't believe anybody in Australia is accusing someone else of being cocky about their prospects against an Australian team. I thought that was Australia's default position whenever they entered an international tournament, right? But the... I think that... Brazil have won it 5 times. Italy and Germany have won it 4. No, Italy have won it 4 times. Germany and France, I think, have won it 3 times each. Uruguay have won it twice, and and Spain and England have won it. And England needed to cheat to win it, and have all the odds in their favour in order for them to accomplish that feat. And Spain, through their dominance of world football because of the style of football that they played, added bonus of a ball that couldn't be controlled after it left player boots unless it was moved along the ground. Now, I'm being facetious. Like, the Spain team that won it were absolutely sensational. But I honestly can't see past any of those teams as teams that would win it. Coupled with the fact that the Football Australia is literally tearing itself apart as we speak, I can't, the level of investment and cohesion that's required in order to put together a winning team, and that's on top of nurturing the talent and investing properly in the game and not having mums and dads doing all that heavy lifting. I can't see Australia ever winning that, to be honest. So I'm really sorry to be negative about it, Jax.
0: Well, to finish on a high, we can look forward to the halftime show, July the 19th, New York, New Jersey Stadium, Madonna, Shakira, who you're not a massive fan of, but anyway, BTS, such a controversial interview, Lee. I wasn't expecting this. Curated by Coldplay. Chris Martin.
1: I really sorry for interrupting. Sorry for laughing too through your closure there. Sorry. I think Shakira's great, Jax. Can I just say that? I think she's great. I just think FIFA and the World Cup should not be a place for Shakira. That's all.
0: Okay.
1: Especially during a halftime show. We shouldn't have a halftime show at all, Jax.
0: Oh, we're going back to the basics. I love it. Well, 3 countries, 16 cities, 48 teams, 104 matches, $727 million prize money, 5 billion people watching Globy, including you and me, and eternal glory. Thanks so much for joining us on Game On tonight, Lee. You've been a wonderful guest.
1: No, thank you so much for having me. It's been such a privilege. Thank you.
0: No worries. Well, that was Lee McGowan, researcher, writer and teacher at the University of Queensland, leading the expert in football's histories, with a really amazing overview and explain of the FIFA Men's World Cup.
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0: And that's a wrap for the show. A massive thank you to Bindi Cohen, Executive Director, Queer Sporting Alliance, Kat Hung, founder of All Gender Games and filmmaker, Dr. Lee McGowan, we just spoke with there, an expert in football's histories, explaining what the fuss is about for the coming FIFA Men's World Cup, which kicks off on the 11th of June. Stay tuned, we've got the open table up next, but of course, before then...
2: Who is getting their game on?
0: Well, sad news this week, the passing of legend in sport and off the field. Australian of the Year and AFL icon Neil Danaher passed away at age 65 after a 13-year motor neuron disease fight. He left an incredible legacy. Here is some words from Neil Danaher, some inspirational words before he passed away. Condolences to Neil's wife, Ian, children, Beck, Ben, Lauren and Luke and their partners and the wider Danaher family. Have a wonderful sporty week.
5: Our theme for this year's Big Freeze is Don't Say, Do. It is an abbreviation of the longer saying I made 10 years ago, which is, when all is said and done, more is said than done. a mark of a person is not what they say but what they do. But we all know saying we will do something is a whole lot easier than doing it. The other nuance is it's a lot easier to do when all the cards are stacked in your favor. It's hard to do when things aren't working for you, but it is in these circumstances the true mark of a person can be revealed. The biggest test of anyone's character is not when you're flying, it's when life is at its toughest. Sure, there were moments of disbelief, confusion, anger and blame that came with the terminal illness diagnosis, but no matter how low I got, the diagnosis wasn't going to change. I had to accept this is where I was at. So what would I do? I had to look for the opportunity this challenge presents. I had to work out what I could do that would be positive and head in that direction by doing something. So that was part of the genesis of Big Freeze. The true mark of a person is not what they say but what they do. Don't say. Do.
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0: world, it's not polite to talk about religion, sex, or politics at the dinner table. But at the open table, nothing is off limits.
1: Well, hello, hello, hello. Welcome back to the open table on this Wednesday night here in Nam. My name's Craig Brown. I'm hosting you tonight. We're on Joy 94.9. You've just been listening to Game On with Jax. And we're here to have important conversations with interesting people, or interesting conversations with important people. We'll let you work that out. And joining me now, so often that his mum has now called for an intervention, is Ethan Kyoto Hall.
2: And I want to thank you for showing up to the intervention, Craig.
1: I did not approve of the intervention. It was not my vibe.
2: No, we did get that.
1: You know,
2: did get that feeling.
1: What was the whole aim? Was it just to get you out of the show?
2: Yeah.
1: You know, but this is your stepping stone to fame, fortune, possible getting, panelists on the CBAA nomination list.
2: It'll happen one day.
1: It will happen one day. Let us advocate for that. Advocate for it.
2: Exactly. We will
1: rise. Absolutely. How was leg day today, my friend?
2: It was good.
1: Yeah.
2: Yep.
1: You're pretty bouncy.
2: Nice and easy leg day, because I forgot what my best was last week.
1: Oh.
2: So I did a little lower than that.
1: You did a little lower. So yeah. We're talking 15 kilos?
2: No, we're talking, what was it?
1: Here we go.
2: 75?
1: Ooh.
2: Yeah.
1: Ooh, you're doing my weight.
2: Oh.
1: Yeah, maybe a little bit more, actually.
2: Well, you don't need a carry. I can put you over my back and we just run out of here.
1: Well,
2: squat out of here. That's obviously what that means.
1: That is the way I've envisioned us ending the show, is that you just lifting me up on your shoulders, a la Mitch Brown, and squatting your way on the way out. Oh, dear. This is what happens when he's feeling good. The Open Table, of course, comes to you from the lands of the traditional custodians, the Kulin Nations in St Kilda here in Nam. We pay our respects to their elders past, present, and to our rainbow mob. And we're here to talk about important topics like sex, spirituality, family, identity, entertainment, politics, sport, and health. And if you've missed previous episodes, you can listen to them wherever you get your podcasts from, including joy.org.au/theopentable. And there will be some more podcasts at the end of this week.
2: Woohoo!
1: Which is great news. The lovely Michael is taking a bit of a break from his incredibly busy life and work, and we'd love that.
2: Thank you, Michael.
1: Thank you, Michael. If you want to join in the conversation tonight, text us on 0427-569-949.
2: Or email onair@joy.org.au.
1: Oh, you've done this before. You've done this before, my friend.
2: Many weeks.
1: Many, many weeks. Oh, that's right. The intervention is now ringing a bell. Many relentless weeks of unpaid labor, I believe the phrase was. But that was me too. Anyway, our special guest this week is a man who's going to tell his story of growing up in the Jehovah's Witnesses, a very closed religious community. And I think he described himself on social media this week as Jehovah's most secret witness. So welcome to the show, James Williams.
3: Thanks for having me.
1: Oh, very pleased. And your middle name, of course, is Dean.
3: It is.
1: And so we could have gone with James Dean.
3: I know. I'm James Dean reincarnated, I guess.
1: Indeed, trench coat and all. How has your day been, James?
3: It's been really good. It's first day of my holidays that I'm taking, so it's nice to not have to get up for work, really.
1: That's beautiful. That is a beautiful thing. Yeah. And you're off to Brisbane tomorrow.
3: I am.
1: So that's wonderful.
3: Yes.
1: If you're in Bris Vegas, welcome this man into your warmer weather and your warmer arms. James, where do you identify on the queer spectrum?
3: Pretty gay.
1: Pretty gay.
3: Yeah, I like to use the word queer because it just gives you the leeway for when you experience new attractions. You know, it happens from time to time. But yeah, no, mostly into men.
1: Yeah, that's great. So am I.
3: Yeah.
1: It feels a bit vanilla occasionally.
3: I know, yeah. I know. It's not as spicy anymore, but
1: I know, we're about 30 years too late now for that to be really, really, people go, oh my goodness, he's gay.
3: Yeah, I know, right?
1: Yeah. Passion? What's your passion?
3: At the moment, I mean, I've always loved music, but lately I have new passions, basically very into the environment, gardening, cooking. You look at my YouTube recommendations and stuff, and there's all videos on those topics.
1: Yep.
3: Aquarium fish.
1: Do you have a favorite type of aquarium fish? We do go to the hard questions on the show.
3: Honestly, just basically any freshwater fish.
1: Yeah.
3: I don't feel like I can do like a reef aquarium yet, but little tetras, colourful things, stuff like that.
1: Is that the aim, the big reef aquarium?
3: I feel there will be some people who say that's easier, but for me, I don't know, because I've never done it before, whereas I have some experience with like freshwater. Mm. Yeah, I feel like that's in my wheelhouse.
1: Yeah, cool. And where did you grow up?
3: So I grew up in the eastern suburbs. Yes.
1: So did I.
3: Yes, that was my home ground.
1: We had a guest on, Thorn, who also came from the eastern suburbs, and he just bagged the eastern suburbs out. And I may have joined in for a little bit, but, you know, we're not going to do that tonight. We're not going to do that. We'll leave the eastern suburbs alone. What was your context in terms of growing up in that religious space?
3: That's just what life was.
1: Mm.
3: So, like, my parents were born into it, which means that I was also born into it.
1: And this is the Jehovah's Witnesses.
3: Yes. Yeah. And so I didn't really know anything else. Like, my whole community, a lot of my extended family, like my parents' siblings and stuff were part of it. So, you know, you go to, like, family events and stuff like that, and we were all Jehovah's Witnesses too. So, like, yeah, it was my whole world for a bit.
1: Was that school as well, or
3: no? You know, school, I was exposed to, like, you know, everyone else.
1: Yep.
3: And so, like, you know, I had an understanding of what, you know, like being a person outside of the religion could look like, but that's just not what my experience was.
1: And so for people who may not be familiar, aside from the odd maybe door-knocking conversation with a couple of JWs, what are the sort of basic beliefs without, you know, we're not going for a theological exposition here, but what sort of marks Jehovah's Witnesses out?
3: So Jehovah's Witnesses essentially kind of think that they're part of the truth. That's how it's, you know, marketed to us. And that basically when Armageddon or the apocalypse happens, there'll be a new system, and the only people who will be like be resurrected in the new system are people who are part of the truth. And so it's kind of like a save humanity theme to it. Like, you know, the door knocking and stuff is to try and get as many people as part of it as possible. But yeah, that's kind of how it's marketed to us, I guess.
1: And was it kind of exclusive in terms of once you're in, was that sort of like you obviously went to school with people who weren't Jehovah's Witnesses, but was it a pretty closed community or?
3: The best way I can describe it is that we are out in the community, but we're sort of taught the only people that will have our back are the other witnesses.
1: Mm.
3: So, yeah, it sort of definitely encourages us to, like, turn on each other rather than, like, turn on the people, like, the people who are, like, physically around us
1: in the
3: real world, really.
1: Yeah, yeah. So, on a scale of religious conservatism, it's sort of like, and I'm not even going to come up with a scale, how conservative are the JWs?
3: Very.
1: Very.
3: It's essentially like the religion of don't.
1: Oh, okay. Yeah, yeah.
3: As so it more promotes things that you can't do more than things that you can do.
1: So what would some of those things be?
3: Basically, it's very like, you know, like we don't celebrate birthdays and no Christmases, no Halloween, no gays, no sex before marriage, no touching yourself, like no magic.
1: Love how you put no touching yourself and no magic in the same sentence.
3: Yes, like, they're very linked.
1: No wands, people.
3: magic and paranormal activity and stuff in media.
1: Yeah.
3: Like, we're not allowed to watch. It's really not encouraged because it's viewed as, like, blasphemous.
1: Yeah.
3: I remember not being able to watch Harry Potter when it was, like, a big thing, which, like...
1: There's a lot of magic.
3: A lot of magic in that. And

0: is a Jehovah's Witness. Because yes. I remember, that's right, they had a Christmas episode and he wouldn't, I think he said, they said, what are you doing for Christmas, Troy? And he said, I'm going around to people's places who are pretending not to celebrate Christmas.
1: Yep, literally.
0: Yeah. It feels, I think for people who are from the outside go, like it's a Christian religion.
1: It's like an alternative, like a little branch that comes off.
0: Yeah.
1: I feel like it's a bit, it's like more specific version of Christianity.
0: Yeah.
1: It's the same core, but there's just, it feels like there's a lot more rules.
0: Yeah. And the non-celebration of Christmas doesn't sort of then bring you into those other aspects of Christianity.
1: Yeah. And the reasoning behind it is that I was given when I was growing up is because Christmas, it's like too materialistic and not about, like, you know, about Jesus himself.
0: Mm.
1: And what I was told was that Jesus apparently was born back in like October or something. So it's like a false celebration. And that was like the reasoning for why we don't partake.
0: That's fair. I think Jesus was probably born on October 15th. That's my, well, you know, we have some similarities.
1: I can see it.
0: Yeah, thank you. How did your family get involved? You were sort of saying that your parents were in the Jehovah's.
1: Yeah, so it was for my parents, it was kind of all they knew as well. Mm. So, like, my grandparents were part of it.
0: Yeah.
1: Yeah, so I feel like it's just kind of been the way of life for a couple of generations now.
0: Yeah. So they would have had little choice. You had little choice.
1: Yeah.
0: Was there any sense of wanting to rebel?
1: Yeah, my parents are very rebellious people.
0: There you go.
1: But the religion just frames itself in a way that really tries to squash rebellion.
0: Yeah. Is there a sense that if you stray from many of the rules of not doing things, are you like punished is a strong word, but are you sort of...
1: You are punished.
0: You are punished.
1: You're humiliated and shamed.
0: Does that take place in a public service or...?
1: So it starts as like a private thing, and once the elders, who are all men, like get wind of it, they can, it's called disfellowship.
0: Yeah.
1: And you basically have to like then sit at the back of the church. You have to attend every meeting for a year, sit at the back of the church and allowed to like talk to anyone. Wow. And you're kind of like publicly shunned in that way.
0: Wow. That is pretty extreme.
1: Yeah.
0: We'll chat more about this, after the break, but you've chosen one of the songs. You've chosen actually all three songs tonight.
1: Yay,
0: and I this have. One is The Show by Girls Aloud. Do you want to introduce it for us?
1: Yes. Girls Aloud, British band. We've been talking about the show for a long time, and so I decided it's an apt title.
0: It is.
1: Yeah, just full of hooks, pop perfection, really. So this is The Show by Girls Aloud.
0: And we'll be back on the open table.

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2: This is the Open Table, where nothing is off the table.
3: And you're back at the Open Table. I'm Craig Brown with Ethan Kyoto Hall, and we've got James Williams, who was just telling us about the level of how he was involved with the Jehovah's Witnesses when he was growing up. So just to continue on that sort of theme a little bit, James, like day-to-day life, like some people who go to church and they go on a Sunday, come home and, you know, sometimes they don't really think about it for the rest of the week and then they go back. That's not really the case, is it?
4: No. So it's the routine that I remember is there's Bible study on Tuesday nights. It's usually hosted at someone's house, like someone from the congregation, where they go over different Bible verses and stuff. And then on Thursday nights, everyone goes to the hall for a meeting. And then Sunday, they're back at the meeting again. So 3 days a week, you're sort of out learning, I guess. Yeah. I'm pretty sure two Saturdays are the witnessing days.
3: So you'd be out knocking on doors.
4: Yes. So it does take up a fair chunk of the week. I think that's like by design. It kind of offers vulnerable people, like in terms of recruiting, it kind of offers vulnerable people structure and a routine. And yeah, it's a lot.
3: And I imagine security, because you know what's right and you know it'd be pretty black and white, I imagine.
4: It is. But I think like the rules are suppressing, like start suppressing normal things too.
3: Yeah,
4: and
3: yeah.
4: So people find themselves, especially people who are like recruited into it and not born into it, can, you know, misstep. And once you misstep, that's where it becomes a bit, you have the community literally told to shun you.
3: Yeah. from the community that you've chosen to join.
4: Yeah.
3: Yeah.
4: So there's, it feels like, you know, there's nothing that you like sign or whatever when you join, but like there's the unspoken fine print of like, okay, we've given you community, but it's toxic. you know, do as we say, or like, you know, don't do all these things. Mm. And, you know, you've got community, but yeah, step out of that box. And
3: how did you start to raise any, well, how did doubts first rise for you, and how did you begin to try and express that?
4: Well, things, there were some things that didn't quite make sense, because I felt like, you know, at a certain point, you're just kind of saying yes to, okay, that's how we do things, and like this is the logic behind certain things. But like, you know, when I started realizing that I was gay, you know, coming up in meetings and stuff, you would get told the, you know, homosexuality is bad and like, and stuff like that. And I remember I would have been like 13-ish or something, maybe 14, like coming home from a meeting in the car. And I was like, but why is being gay bad? And my parents were just kind of like, well, it just is. Mm. Like there was no reasoning behind it. Because I think even they didn't know. Like this is something that they've just been told too.
3: Yeah, yeah.
4: Yeah, and stuff like that just sort of gets the wheels turning. Another thing, like I loved animals and dinosaurs and stuff growing up, and we were told that Noah's Ark dinosaurs were like on Noah's Ark.
3: But because a big ark.
4: Yeah, and because Jehovah decided he didn't need the dinosaurs anymore, he just, they weren't on Noah's Ark, but they were around during that time, Jehovah didn't realize he didn't need them anymore, and so the flood is what took them out. So because Jehovah created dinosaurs and all forms of life at the same time in the Garden of Eden.
5: Ah.
4: Yeah.
5: So that doesn't quite, yeah.
4: And I'm like, okay, well, all the books I'm reading, like, says these fossils are millions of years old. So, like, you know, stuff like that, just, like, you know, piecing together that something's not quite right.
5: So you mentioned, you know, driving home when you were 13 or 14 and asking that question about why is gay not okay. When did you start to realize that that was specifically personal for you? Why weren't you okay?
4: Well, I've always been super flamboyant, and I had.
5: We would like you to get down off the desk now, if that's okay.
4: Oh, sorry. Yeah. No, basically, I've had people telling me that I was gay like my whole life. I didn't know what that was, but I knew by the way that they were saying there was negative connotation and stuff, and just. I guess, like, the more that I learned what that was, and the more, especially, you know, going into puberty and stuff and having attractions and stuff and being like, oh, shit, just maybe this is about me. And
5: yeah.
4: Yeah.
5: And how did you sort of start to obviously, you probably couldn't act on it, could you?
4: No.
5: So
4: no, not at all.
5: So it just sort of sat there.
4: Yeah, and just, like, festers as a feeling.
5: Yeah.
4: I actually was told today that apparently the Jehovah's Witnesses now they do accept gays, just non-practicing gays.
5: Oh, well, yeah, that is
4: and I was like, girl, like,
5: but that is so common across Christendom, for instance, is like, oh yeah, you can be gay, but you know, not practicing.
4: Yeah.
5: You know, sweetie, I don't need to practice. You know, so how did that sit with you? Because you're in this tight religious community that's full of no's.
4: Yeah.
5: And this is a pretty big no.
4: Yes.
5: How did that make you feel about yourself?
4: Not good, because the religion is built, it really weaponizes shame. To keep people in line, it will weaponize shame and make you feel bad about yourself. And, yeah, so, like, I obviously wasn't feeling good. The feeling that I can describe it as is kind of like heading towards a cliff, and I knew that at some point, like, you know, my life, like, this thing that I can't really contain that's just happening in the way I feel is going to happen, and at some point is going to be, like, you know, I'm either going to be, like, out of the religion or, like, live my life or, yeah, it just kind of felt like going towards a cliff.
5: Yeah, because I guess the choices are stay in the JWs and just suppress this thing like many people have probably done before.
4: Yeah.
5: Or just go out and risk losing community, maybe even risk family.
4: Yeah, and for the people who are born into it, you know, it's their whole life.
5: Yeah. So, yeah, that's a couple of generations for you. What happened when you turned 18 then?
4: So a few days before turning 18, I had already known for a while I didn't want to be a Jehovah's Witness anymore. My family in particular had kind of stopped practicing. And what I mean by that is that we weren't doing the rigorous schedule of going to all the meetings and stuff. We still classified ourselves as Jehovah's Witnesses and still kind of like believed the things that we had been taught, but we just weren't kind of like going to the meetings. You know, my brother's like playing footy, which is at the same time of the meetings, and you know, just life kind of got in the way.
5: And your parents obviously letting that happen.
4: Yes. Yeah. As I said, they're like rebellious people. I think this is their way of rebelling. So by the time I turned 18, I hadn't been to the meetings in a while. I had been to the big assemblies, which a couple of times a year, all of the congregations, there's a place in Melton, there's Rod Laver Arena and stuff, like, get rented out to have these big meetings. So we'd still go to that. But I felt pretty disconnected from the religion by that point. So I said a few days before turning 18, I had said to my mum that I didn't want to be part of it anymore, and dad at the same time, I think, my brother, after I said this, my brother, like, he's a couple of years younger than me, and even though he wasn't reaching 18, he was like, oh, I'm also out. Yeah, like,
5: me too.
4: Yeah. So yeah, that felt like a big thing. I also, it was part of me coming out too. Yeah. That wasn't at the same time, but they were pretty close together.
5: Okay. We're going to talk about your coming out after this song, but do you want to introduce this particular song and why you've chosen it?
4: Yes. So this is Lucky Strike by Troy Sivan. It's a song that I have always loved, but I used to think to myself, like, one day I'll experience this love too, and this, like, today I actually do experience the love that he describes. So this one goes out to my lovely boyfriend, Aiden. This is Lucky Strike by Troy Sivan.

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4: This is The Open Table with your host, Craig Brown.
5: Indeed, I am Craig Brown, have been, always will be. Ethan Kyoto Hall across the panel from me. Ethan, how you doing?
6: Good.
5: Yeah, just wanted to make you move the mic.
6: Yeah.
5: Yeah.
6: I can imagine. So you saw how far it was.
5: I know. I did. I know. Lucky it wasn't arms day or that would have hurt.
6: Yeah. It would have been
5: mentally terrible.
6: Painful.
5: We've got James Williams with us who's been telling us about growing up as a Jehovah's Witness. If you've got questions, if you've got comments, feel free to text in on 0427569949, or you can email, which would be, I don't know.
6: onair@joy.org. That's not my bit. You saw me put the microphone back.
5: Yep, I know. I saw you put the microphone back. This is how I amuse myself these days. It's sad. James, before the break, you were telling us that when you were 18, you announced to your parents that even though the intensity of being a JW, it sort of eased off in terms of attending meetings and that sort of thing. And then you sort of said, so you're dropping out of that, given that you're 18, you can make your own decisions. But you also said that the coming out didn't quite happen at the same time, but happened close by.
7: Yes.
5: What was that like?
7: So I actually came out maybe when I was like 17 or something. The first person I told was Dad, and so I didn't tell anyone at school or anything like that, because the way that the Jehovah's Witnesses had shaped me, I was terrified that somehow if I told people at school it would get back to my parents.
5: Okay.
7: So I felt like, try to control the situation, tell them first. That initial experience didn't go great. Dad and I are good now. But yeah, so my second coming out, because I was essentially kind of put back in the closet.
5: Okay.
7: Yeah, it was just that initial conversation and stuff was just kind of pretended like it never happened, which was just okay. So, I came out to Mum close to around the same time as when I said I didn't want to be part of the Jehovah's Witnesses anymore. Mum has gone on, well, both my parents actually, but Mum was saying to me she's actually quit being a Jehovah's Witness too. The main motivation behind that was because of how they view gay people. And was like, I'm not going to have an organization or people treating my son like that.
5: Yeah. So, good for her.
7: Thanks, Mum.
5: Yeah.
7: And thanks, Dad. He came around.
5: Yeah, yeah. But that's quite a break, isn't it?
7: Yes.
5: That's like their whole life.
7: Oh, yeah, for sure.
5: Yeah.
7: Yeah, when you're told one thing, and having that reinforced over and over,
5: So you're 18.
7: Yep.
5: You're newly out.
7: Yep.
5: You're no longer sort of identifying as a Jehovah's Witness. Question without notice. First kiss. Do you remember that first kiss?
7: Yeah, I was 19. I was a really late bloomer. I'd like to blame the religion, but
5: blame it.
7: I think just being having a bit of a like stricter, more sheltered upbringing when it came to like stuff like this. It was definitely a late bloomer. So 19 was my first kiss.
5: Yeah, outer eastern suburbs as well. Not a lot of queer friendly places to.
7: No, so that's the thing. It actually took me a really long time to like actually find a queer community.
5: Mm.
7: So I knew queer people, like queer individuals, and you know, we'd sometimes go like, you know, into the city to gay bars and stuff like that. But I was so, even though being queer myself, I felt so out of my element. Initially, and I remember like this one experience. I went out for my birthday. I had my friends around me. We went to a gay club, and I felt like I was in this glass box of like seeing everyone dance and have fun. I'm there and I'm dancing, but I felt like I couldn't make that connection.
5: Yeah,
7: and I was just like isolated, even though I was amongst it all. It took me a little. It took me a minute, but I eventually found. My people found a lot more, I guess, like part of the community, and it's been great.
5: It is one of the things when you sort of, and like, very few people are born into the queer community. So when you that is, I think, one of the hardest things is to not to find it, but to see yourself as part of it.
7: Yes,
5: and I remember the first time I went into a queer club, and it's like, first of all, it was just like. Well, what are the rules?
7: Yeah.
5: I don't know what goes on here aside from things I've seen on Queer as Folk.
7: Yeah.
5: And is that real?
7: Yeah, it's like when your whole life you're told you're not allowed to do A, B, and C, and then you go to a place that is embracing A, B, and C.
5: A, B, and C are mandatory.
7: And X, Y, and Z. Like, you know, just seeing a place, everyone being able to be themselves, it's actually a bit intimidating.
5: It is.
7: It's fabulous and it's amazing.
5: Yeah.
7: But yeah, no, it was just like I felt like a small fish in a big pond.
5: And I imagine for you would have had a language as a JW. There would have been code words. There would have all these ways of understanding the world. And suddenly you're into the queer community, which we have our own language, our own labels.
7: Yeah.
5: And how was that adjustment?
7: I guess it's part of why it took me like a second to really get into it and get part of it. Yeah. Just like, you know, learning the ins and outs of all of it. Yeah.
5: Yeah. Who's an otter? What's an otter?
7: Yeah. Yeah, I know. Today's National Worldwide Otter Day or something. Yes, I saw.
5: That's right.
7: Yeah.
5: Oh, really?
7: I think so.
5: Oh, wow.
7: Yeah.
5: Well, that was a great little segue. Was,
7: yeah.
5: So leaving the JWs, was there any ramifications of that for you?
7: So I'm lucky because we were already sort of out the back door.
5: Yeah. So they didn't make you come back and sit in.
7: No, but I mean, like my nan, she's really like part of it, and she would keep saying to me, you know, like, you please come back. Like, I need someone in the afterlife, like, with me and all this stuff. Ooh. And I know my mum's family and that have been kind of nagging her to try and come back.
5: Yeah.
7: And even years later, after we've been out for ages, they're like, you know what? Like, you should give it another shot. Like, so they're always there.
5: We've changed.
7: Yeah. It feels like they're there waiting to see if there's another opportunity if we're, like, vulnerable. But I don't think that's going to happen.
5: You couldn't imagine going back, surely.
7: Oh, no.
5: No. You've got this, as you say, you were saying before the break in the introduction of Lucky Strike that you found love.
7: Yes, I
5: and,
7: did.
5: And your face, and this is not great radio, but your face just lit up then.
7: Oh.
5: You know, so how does it feel to sort of stand in your authentic self?
7: It feels amazing. Mm. It's something I always yearned for and something that I wasn't sure if I'd ever experience, and just having that true sense of self and, you know, I can get socially awkward and whatever, but I still have that confidence in myself to, you know, you see how I'm dressed today and like being on the train station wearing the dangly key ring and like, you know, all of that kind of, and wearing makeup and whatever, like that sort of stuff used to terrify me. But these days I'm like, you know, I'm a 32-year-old man. Like there's that confidence of like, this is just who I am. Like I'm done pretending to be something else. And yeah.
5: Do you feel like you had some lost years and that you had to make up for it? Or
7: for sure. Yeah. So, you know, I consider 28 as my, like the age 28 of being when I like fully was going to like the Pride events and stuff like that, which is 10 years after initially.
5: Yeah. So, like a decade.
7: It took a minute. Yeah.
5: Yeah.
7: And then you have like, you know, the pandemic and stuff that you couldn't go out. And so when I, so after that, I was like raring to go.
5: Yeah.
7: And yeah, just like going to the Pride events and stuff like that, like just amazing.
5: Yeah, I've seen you at the Pride events. You enjoy yourself.
7: Yeah, so I do. It's good. Oh, yeah, yeah. So my point being, sorry, I lost my chain of thought.
5: No.
7: But yeah, I definitely like partied hard to kind of like make up for. I feel a bit more chill about it now.
5: Yeah.
7: I feel like I kind of got it out of my system a bit.
5: I'm not sure if I have yet, but you know, sort of like that's the way it goes. Okay, we are going to take a short break and you'll be back listening to Craig Brown, Ethan Kyoto Hall, and James Williams on the Open Table.
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12: Sex, politics and religion. 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
5: And you're back on the Open Table with myself, Craig Brown, getting pointed at by Ethan Kyoto Hall, and we're talking to James Williams about coming out of being a Jehovah's Witness. Did you ever do any door knocking? Did you do that?
7: Yeah, but like as a kid.
5: Yeah.
7: Which,
5: wow, hang on,
7: it's crazy. But
5: How young?
7: Like between 6 and 10, really. I think it's harder to. I think it was two things. God. I think maybe we couldn't find a babysitter. But like also, I think it's
5: a fun family adventure.
7: But it's harder to say no to people if there's kids involved. I don't know, something like that.
5: Wow.
7: I was there to just look adorable. That hasn't changed.
5: No, do a lot of door knocking now, do we? Looking adorable. So, what do you reckon? You're saying like it was a full decade, basically, from 18 to 28 before you were really embracing the fullness of your queer life. What about the shedding of some of those practices and some of those just belief systems? Did that take much time for you to sort of shed that sort of stuff from the JWs? Or?
7: A little bit. Like there's the thought of like you go to do something and just in the back of your head, you're kind of, you stop yourself because you're like, well, if Jehovah is real and he is watching.
5: Oh, sweetie, you're in so much trouble.
7: Which, you know, that doesn't happen anymore. But, there was a little bit of a transition period. I think part of the reason why it took me a minute to start engaging and embracing a lot of things is because all of a sudden I was, like, out on, like, I don't know, like, there was no structure anymore.
5: Well, you've been in a tightly controlled environment and now it's basically...
7: And so I didn't know what to do. Yeah. So I knew I didn't want to be part of it anymore, but I didn't really know what direction to take myself in. So I tried a variety of things. I lived overseas for a bit and like...
5: Okay. Where'd you live?
7: London. Yes. The classic Aussie bartender story.
5: Yeah.
7: So I was getting out and like seeing the world, but I still wouldn't consider that as like my embracing the community kind of thing. That definitely came later.
5: Yeah. And... was there any process of, did you get any counselling or anything like that post?
7: I've had a lot.
5: Not making light of it, of course, but, you know, I imagine coming out of that and sort of trying to embrace your full self, not necessarily a self-guided journey.
7: Yeah, it's because no one wants to be told that they were, like, in a cult. right?
5: Like, is that the way you view it?
7: Yes.
5: Yeah. Yeah.
7: Definitely.
5: Well, I think a lot of people now are starting to say that the Jehovah's Witnesses and
7: I think
5: pretty much operate as a cult.
7: I think all organized religions are cults, really. But it's just the way that they make you doubt yourself, feel your shame and stuff like that. I think, as I said, like, no one wants to be told that they fell for it.
5: Yeah.
7: And, you know, obviously being born into it might be a different thing, but, like, you know, coming to the realization of, like, oh my God, we were part of something like that, you know, still can sometimes surprise.
5: And actively trying to recruit people by being a cute 6-year-old kid on somebody's doorstep.
7: Yeah.
5: Knocking around where? The outer eastern suburbs of Melbourne. That feels dangerous.
7: Yeah, it is. I mean, look, when I was like a little kid, I was accompanied by, you know.
5: Oh, no, no.
7: It's just about targeting vulnerable people because they offer you that structure and that community.
5: Yeah.
7: And so, like, we knock on so many houses and we get rejected by most of them, but you might find the person who's grieving and you might find the person who is, you know, someone's really sick and who's looking for some sort of guidance. And I think it plays two roles too, because the door knocking and being rejected by most people that you interact with reinforces the idea of, like, where, like, the Jehovah's Witnesses are the only people who have your back. So it plays two roles.
5: Yeah. Yeah. The world is bad. We're good.
7: Yeah. And join our cult. I think after the pandemic and that, like, door knocking's not as popular. Like, I haven't really heard much about it. And I think everyone, you know, has Ring cameras and, you know, it's a bit more antisocial, but they're definitely still out there on the street, like at train stations around big places in the city and stuff.
5: I think I see outside of Eastland.
7: Yeah. So, they're ready to kind of, like, you know, recruit anyone that they deem looks like a someone.
5: Do you have a visceral reaction when you see that?
7: It's literally just a
5: for me, it's street preachers, because I used to know people who would do that. And I think Azad and I were seeing the Christmas lights of Melbourne. Pick when somebody's from not Melbourne and they want to go and see the Christmas lights at Melbourne.
7: Yeah.
5: It's not that exciting. So we sort of decided we'd have a little kiss in front of some of the street preachers. And it sort of felt liberating.
7: It would.
5: You know, to sort of go, well, yeah, we're going to hell, according to you.
7: Yeah.
5: You know. Tell me, I want to get you to read Jesus at the Gay Bar in a minute. But I want to hear about what queer joy means to you.
7: Queer joy to me is trusting yourself and trusting your chosen family and friends and just being able to live your life without someone telling you that you're not allowed to do this. Mm. Like, it's really kind of just that simple to me of, like, you know, I feel so much freedom and sense of relief just from, like, that. Yeah. So to me, that's what queer joy is. And I think also just not making ourselves small for anyone.
5: Okay.
7: So being loud and wearing the flamboyant clothes and all the things that people, you hear people say, like, oh, well, why do they have to do that? Like, why are they celebrating that way and stuff? It's like, no, we should keep doing that. Like, that's queer joy.
5: Yeah.
7: Not giving a F in front of everyone.
5: That's absolutely right. Just being absolutely yourself.
7: Yeah.
5: Which I think, you know, like, I think that's a queer thing, but I think that's something that I'd really, you know, if I had a chance, would love to encourage everybody to do.
7: Yeah.
5: Find out who are you and be yourself.
7: Yep.
5: Okay. I'm going to hand you the poem Jesus at the Gay Bar by the wonderful Scottish poet Jay Hall. We just have to stretch. Ethan's kind of laughing. I went to the gym last night and that hurt a bit. Not lifting the paper. I lifted a lot of paper last night. That was my workout. But no. So, you know, with this poem means a lot to a lot of people, and I'll let you read it and get your thoughts.
7: All right. Jesus at the Gay Bar. He's here in the midst of it, right at the center of the dance floor, robes hitched up to his knees to make it easy to spin. At some point in the evening, a boy will touch the hem of his robe and beg to be healed, beg to be anything other than his. and he will reach his arms out, sweat damp and weary from dance. He'll cup this boy's face in his hand and say, "My beautiful child, there is nothing in this heart of yours that ever needs to be healed."
5: How much would you have loved to have heard something like that prior to 18?
7: Yeah, it could have changed my life.
5: Yeah.
7: Just to, you know, like, that is very healing. I think when you're told so often that your existence is a sin and, you know, betraying what Jehovah and Jesus, like, essentially stand for, yeah, to read something like that would have really saved me some shame.
5: Yeah.
7: That's why they don't read that poem there, probably.
5: Yeah, well, I wouldn't think that gets read a lot. No. A lot of Jehovah's Witnesses meetings. But I think you were talking before about feeling like you're on the dance floor in a glass sort of case, a glass cage.
7: And yep.
5: That imagery, where does that place you? If you're imagining Jesus dancing on the dance floor there, what bar are you in? Where do you go in your mind?
7: It'll always be Molly's.
5: Always be Molly's upstairs.
7: Yeah. Yep.
5: You're a Molly's girl, aren't you?
7: I am.
5: Yeah.
7: I love it there.
5: Yeah.
7: But yeah, no, that's a really nice poem.
5: Yeah. I think it's meant a lot to a lot of our guests who have had a sort of interaction with religion, either in their lives now or in the past, have sort of resonated with this idea that theologians will call it the incarnation, or Jesus who is where you are. And the thought that Brian G. Murphy, who was on the show, also talks about being in dance floors in New York and sensing the Holy Spirit there amongst that. And I think that this is just some radical way of reimagining religion, whether you want to hold on to religion or not. Doesn't matter.
7: No, but I totally get that.
5: Yeah. We're going to go to a little bit of a break. We have loved having you on the show.
7: Oh, thanks. So I really
5: thank
7: liked
5: you
7: being here.
5: For being here. I know you were a bit nervous when I first pitched the idea to you.
7: Yes. Yeah, this is my first radio thing ever.
5: Oh, well.
7: Yes.
5: Well done.
7: Yeah.
5: You, like a pro.
7: Oh, thanks.
5: In the best sense of the word.
7: Pop the cherry.
5: Pop your cherry.
7: Yeah.
5: We've had a few of those on the show, haven't we, Ethan? But Ethan hasn't got his microphone in front of him, so he's just nodding at me and refusing to play the game now. But thank you for being on the show. We'll have you back after the break, obviously.
7: Thank you.
5: And we've got a little bit of an announcement, haven't we, Ethan? You'll need your microphone.
6: We do.
5: Oh, thank you for confirming that. So we're going to take a short break, and we'll be back on the Open Table. We've been talking to James Williams, and hopefully you'll be able to get this on podcast shortly.
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5: And you're back on the Open Table. We've just been talking to James Williams. James, that was your first radio experience.
7: It sure was.
5: Yeah, how would you rate it?
7: amazing.
5: That's good.
7: 10 out of 10.
5: 10 out of 10. We'll use that for the podcast.
6: Yeah. A little tag from now on.
5: A little tag. 10 out of 10. From James about his own episode. That sort of narcissism sits very well with me. And speaking of narcissism, let's just take a moment. We are up to episode 16 of season 4. Now, I don't want to do the maths, but we're approaching 70 shows. Ethan and I have just decided that we can't stand each other anymore. It's finally bubbled.
6: What you haven't been seeing in the pre-show is us trying to kill each other before we get it.
5: But in very civilized and loving ways.
6: Of course.
5: No, we've enjoyed working together very much, and it's been great. But there's another season coming up, and we're a bit tired.
6: We are.
5: To be honest. And even though we love being in the studio, love it, love talking to people like James and other people, and our guests mean so much to us. But it's just like the fact that we'd be finishing on July the 1st and then starting up on July the 8th for another 22 weeks. And it's just a bit much.
6: That's a lot of work.
5: It is a lot of work. People say to me, oh, your job's the radio, is it? And I go, no. No, it is not. I wish, but it is not. So we're going to take a break probably for 6 months, and we will reevaluate during the break. We've got a good farewell month planned. We have two of our special guests, because every guest is special, which makes no guest special. I'm sorry, that's just wrong. But our last guest on July the 1st will be the wonderful Tom Nethersole, coming back for his fifth time. But equaling him for four times 2 weeks before that, during Radiothon on June 17th, is the wonderful Mr. Universe, but always Mr. Universe to us, Johnny Berry, who will be flying down from Sydney to join us for the Radiothon. And so that'll be Johnny's fourth time and Tom's fifth on the Open Table. Next week, speaking of Tom Nethersole, we have a very good friend of Tom's, Jax Giles Webb, his band has just released a new album, so we'll be promoting that and talking to Jax about his journey as a wonderful member of the trans community who are copying it from everywhere. So we just want to platform him and his band. And right, coming up after this, once I get off talking about all of this, is of course is Trent on Knowing Me, Knowing You. I got there. Thank you. You've been listening to The Open Table. We've got another 5 weeks. We hope you join us for the farewell tour. And we will see you next week with Jax Giles Webb.

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1: Welcome to Knowing Me, Knowing You, the show where we dive into topics that help us all better understand what it means to truly know ourselves. For this show, we are starting one of our two-part journeys to discover more about our shadow selves through the therapeutic process of shadow work. Let's get into it. G'day there. Welcome back to Knowing Me, Knowing You. I'm your host, Trent, and I am so glad you are joining us for this chat. On this show, we are going to be hearing from Tobacco Sunset as he talks us through shadow work and how this can help us get to know our shadow selves that little bit better. Now, just in case you've not heard of this concept of the shadow self before, it might perhaps sound a little strange, or perhaps you may think that this is a topic that doesn't relate to you. Well, as you're about to hear from the conversation with Tobacco, we all have a shadow part of ourselves, and it's a term that was coined by a psychoanalyst you may have heard of before, who went by the name of Carl Jung. In fact, getting ready for this show, I ended up going down a rabbit hole looking for quotes by Mr. Jung about this part of his work, and I stumbled across two quotes that I wanted to quickly share. The first being, "One does not become enlightened by imagining figures of light, but by making the darkness conscious." And this could be otherwise explained by the second quote, which is, "Until you make the unconscious conscious, it will direct your life and you will call it fate." And on that note, I don't think there's anything else I need to say. So let's go to a song and come back to hear from Tobacco.

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1: With me is Tobacco Sunset, a psychotherapist and counsellor with his own private practice where he specialises in supporting queer community through various therapeutic modalities, some of which include gestalt therapy, embodiment counselling, and emotionally focused therapy. Outside of his work in the therapy room, Tobacco also facilitates workshops and retreats, and his mission is to support clients in their relationship with self and deepening connection with one another. Tobacco, welcome to Knowing Me, Knowing You.
2: It's a pleasure to be here. Thanks for having me, Trent.
1: It's so good to have you here. Been very much looking forward to us having this chat. It's something that certainly is of interest to me, and I dare say knowledge that perhaps not a lot of people fully understand.
2: Yeah, I'm really looking forward to what's going to unfold. I'm just noticing the kind of the mystery and uncertainty of where this conversation may lead us and the excitement that comes with that.
1: Yeah. Well, I have my notes and my questions in front of me, and it kind of feels like as good a time as any for us to perhaps jump in. And where we like to start on this show, I'm such an advocate for finding out a bit more about the expert behind the expertise. And that kind of will look like just getting a bit of a background about you. Very open-ended question, but what is perhaps the Tobacco story?
2: Well, Tobacco story, that's a big question, but maybe Tobacco's story begins where I gifted myself the name Tobacco, which occurred about 4 years or so before that. I was going by my birth name and working in media, doing a bunch of different roles from video journalism to motion design to advertising, TV commercials, all sorts of different things. And yeah, it was when I came back from living in Berlin for 4 years that I had this really strong sense of wanting to move away from media and selling things and marketing and tuning into something that's a lot more anchored and connected to community and relationships and supporting people, and kind of had begun my own therapy journey, working with some great therapists and psychologists. And I was like, yeah, there's something here that I can also offer. And that was the beginning of my journey to do all this retraining around counseling and gestalt therapy and emotionally focused therapy and these different modalities. And yeah, Tobacco's origin story is this lovely mix of, you know, my own personal development work and then these modalities that really resonated for me, that I was like, this feels like magic. I need to learn what this is about. What is this framework? How do I understand how I can kind of embody this and offer this to other people as well?
1: Yeah. And look, it's, and this isn't the first time that I'm going to call this out, the fact that there seems to be such a theme

0: others help themselves. Can you pinpoint anything for yourself that kind of informed that? I think you mentioned you started seeing a therapist yourself.
1: Yeah, I think, you know, my opinion is some of the best coaches like Dan, who's a good friend of mine, and therapists, I think some of the best out there are those that haven't done it from day dot through their whole life, but have this other wealth of life experience and kind of have lived a different chapter of life and then suddenly have come to this place of like, okay, there's a big pivot point here. And for me, it was really these 4 years in Berlin where I was like doing so much exploration and experimentation, expanding and meeting all different parts of myself. And I came to this place where I was like, that city was such a gift for me. And it feels so important to bring back even just a tiny little piece of that essence. And, you know, that was the beginning of this journey into, yeah, wanting to support community, wanting to, you know, hold space for people's own self-awareness to develop and healing journeys and letting shame dissolve away. And, you know, Berlin can be a city also of many shadows and temptations and things that can overwhelm and swallow you up. And I had a close friend or two that really kind of got a bit lost in the vortex of that city as well, and I kind of felt some edges there at times. But that those years were really planting seeds. And also, you know, it was a time where I had a really horrible breakup experience that actually the gift of that, the silver lining, was that it sent me to work with a really great therapist and helped me to really start to understand my complex fluid sexuality and relating styles. And yeah, so I think I have a lot to speak gratitudes towards Berlin as like a chapter of my life and what came from that time. Cause it probably wouldn't be a therapist here having a chat with you if it wasn't for that time that I had to explore myself.
0: Yeah. Yeah. And isn't it always a wonderful thing to have that hindsight and ability to reflect on experiences and chapters of our lives that perhaps at the time doesn't hold the same resonance or curiosity that as time passes, we're able to look back and realize how it's informed who we are or who we've become?
1: Certainly. Yeah, I mean, in the moment, you just have to, at least for me, just kind of tune into intuition, gut feeling, and, you know, knowing that this is the place that I need to be or this is the decision I need to make. I don't know where it's going to take me, but I feel compelled. I feel this aliveness. I feel this, you know, the mystery is taking me in that direction. And I trust that that's where I need to be. Hindsight, I can figure it all out and make meaning of it later.
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0: Welcome back to Knowing Me, Knowing You. If you've joined us since the beginning of the show, I am here with Tobacco Sunset, a psychotherapist and counsellor. And as we do on this show, we've just been starting our chat, finding out a bit more about Tobacco and some of the work that he does. And speaking of heading in certain directions and, you know, being able to develop ourselves and learn more about ourselves, there is something that I'm curious about you, Tobacco.

0: So your name, Tobacco Sunset, is a name that you gifted yourself. I would just be curious to hear more about that and the journey related to it.
1: Yeah, it was almost quite spontaneous how it unfolded. Like, I was in community up in the Northern Rivers, living up there 3 or 4 years ago. And yeah, a lot of community, you know, spiritual conscious folk up there have gone through rituals of giving themselves names, but it wasn't something that was really on my radar or felt like it was on my bingo card. I was pretty content with my given name that my parents chose for me. But then a close friend, like, we were just at a party, kind of having a bit of a ritual unfolding, and she had this really, you know, like a lightning premonition coming through for her, and she's like, "I feel like a new name is coming through for you, and it's going to start with D." And I was like, "Okay, I will hold that lightly. I'll take that with a grain of salt." And a month or two later, we were up on the Gold Coast on a friend's balcony at sunset, having some cocktails, having a laugh, and actually, just as the sun goes down, you can occasionally get, as the sun dips behind the horizon, this little lick of light, the last essence of the day, can kind of illuminate into a camel brown tobacco kind of color. And I'm very passionate about this moment of the day after the peaches and the purples and the sunset has kind of drifted away, and just before nightfall has arrived, this ephemeral transition between the daytime and the night. And I got really excited in that moment. I'm like, "Look at that. That's a beautiful tobacco sunset. Like, drink it in. Like, this is so magical." And then that friend who had the premonition of my new name starting with D looked at me, and my then partner at the time, we all looked at each other and we were like, this is the name. Tobacco Sunset.
0: Yeah.
1: And we had a good laugh, and I was like, "Wow, okay, that's a moment." And I kind of sat with it for a couple of weeks, and I'm like, "Yeah, this is an important gift, an initiation and ritual to go through." And it was very timely with, you know, I was finishing a counseling diploma of counseling and just about to embark on my Gestalt therapy training. And it felt like this very important pivot point where I could let go of some of the limiting beliefs that I still had consciously and subconsciously about what my birth name of Tim, what he could be and what he could do. And then I was stepping into tobacco, and it was really empowering, that journey. You know, I think I underestimated how powerful giving oneself a name is, and the new chapter that I stepped into with tobacco. So yeah, that was a lovely big moment in time for me, the beginning of the tobacco era, should we say.
0: Yeah, absolutely. And just hearing you share all that, like, oh gosh, I mean, I feel like we could do a whole show on, you know, the power of names and taking that power ourselves if we felt the need to. Yeah, there's a lot. It feels like there's a lot there. It makes a lot of sense from what you shared.
1: Yeah, it can be really powerful. And like I said, it surprised me how I felt changes in, you know, my body, my confidence, my, you know, self-esteem, my awareness. Like, it really felt like I was moving through some layers. Yeah. So it caught me off guard. It was great.
0: Yeah. And you sort of spoke about, you know, I think sort of around intuitiveness, and it perhaps doesn't sound like it was something on your radar before your friend had the sort of intuition of this, or the premonition. I'd be curious to know, is the name Tobacco how your friends and family know you now? Have you sort of done a complete sort of rebirth of the name?
1: Yeah, it was a bit of a transitional period. Like, some of my friends who have known me all the way back since kindergarten have kind of stumbled on a happy medium where they go by D. They call me D. So tobacco is still a little bit like of a difficult thing for them to intuitively wrap their heads around. But my mum, my sister, my niece and nephew, you know, they've all gotten on board. And, you know, sometimes there's old names slipping in, but I that doesn't worry me or upset me in any way. I'm very like, yeah, you can refer to me by either. I mean, my preference is tobacco, but I'm not going to get uppity and like triggered if you quote unquote dead name me, because that name's not like a dead name for me. It's just my past name.
0: Yeah. Yeah. Although I have so many more questions, I need to make sure I keep us on track. Apparently, I'm in the driver's seat here.
1: You're driving. Where are you taking us?
0: Who knows? We're about to find out. I do have one other question before we get into, you know, what we're talking about on this show.
1: Sure.
0: Because it just feels interesting and something that I'd love to hear about from you. So I believe you do some work around queer-affirming relational therapy, which, again, could be a whole nother show that we might do. But what is this and what does it look like?
1: Yeah, so I kind of present myself to the world as a queer-affirming relational therapist. Mm-hmm. What that means to me, you know, queer-affirming is an indicator that, you know, I hold a space that's very inclusive, accepting, non-judgmental, but also has a pretty solid foundational awareness and understanding of queer identity and sexuality and politics and gender. So, you know, hopefully that's an invitation for clients that might want to come work with me, that they're stepping into a space where they hopefully don't need to explain themselves as much around their queer identity as they might do if, you know, they were stepping in with a therapist who's a older straight woman, you know, who doesn't exist in that world. You know, I'm a queer identifying man. I am in community here in Sydney. You know, it's really important for me to hold space for other queer folk. And so queer affirming is up the front there. Relational therapist is another way of referencing the modality that I primarily work in, which is gestalt therapy. But a lot of people haven't heard of gestalt or are maybe, yeah, just a bit confused by what that entails. But really, it's a relational style of talk therapy. So as the therapist, I'm really interested in, you know, what's going on here and now between me and my client, what's happening between us. And, you know, I'm often bringing in my own relational impact and resonance into the session. So if the client shares something and I notice there's some sadness coming up in me, I'll say, you know, when you were talking about that, I'm noticing there's some, you know, sadness. I feel it here in my body. What's going on for you? How is it for you to hear your words and their impact on me? So it's like really working in the here and now, in that relational style, which can be really beautiful and prioritizes connection and contact and that sense of cultivating a supportive, protective space as well.
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1: Now, tobacco. We have, I feel, a lot to cover here, but we're just going to do our best and get through as much as we can talking about shadow work therapy. Now, I have my limited understanding, and I'm very excited about this chat, but I thought we could start with the basics. That being, what are we talking about when we say shadow work therapy, and where does this kind of work stem from?
2: Yeah, so the origins of shadow work, I would place, significant importance and also credit to Carl Jung. So the work of the subconscious that Jung was exploring was really, one of the pillars of shadow work. So his ideas of what is in our conscious awareness and what sits outside our conscious awareness, and how those things in our shadow can also be drivers of particular patterns and behaviors which potentially could be problematic or not serve us. And it's until we raise awareness to those things, they're just going to keep on doing their thing and looping and causing the same pain points. And maybe our conscious self is getting, really frustrated and not understanding why. But it's until that awareness gets raised and we can shine a little bit of a light into the shadow that we empower ourselves to potentially meet the shadow and integrate what those parts are wanting or needing, or, something that might need to be tended to in the shadow.
1: Would it be fair to say, is it fair to say that everyone has a shadow self or shadow side?
2: Everyone has a shadow. I have a shadow. You have a shadow. There's no escaping the shadow. And, shadow work can be extremely rewarding and really allow for significant change. And yet a shadow will always exist. We may do a lot of work. I've certainly done a lot of work around my sexuality and like arousal blueprints, and all of this stuff can linger in the shadows if it's left to run free and run wild. And I've done a significant amount of work to raise awareness to some of my patterns there, and yet there's other things that are no doubt still in my shadow that I'm yet to tune into and to work on. So shadow work, there's not necessarily a finish line. It's not like I'm crossing the finish line and I'm done and there's no shadow anymore and I'm all light and I'm fully integrated and I'm enlightened Buddha.
1: Yeah.
2: Shadow work is really a life journey of curiosity and compassion, I would say, as well. That's a really important way of looking at shadow work, being compassionate.
1: Yeah, well, I was curious on that sort of compassion piece and this wanting to get rid of the shadow or cross the line and, oh, I'm all done. How do you find people respond to the concept of having a shadow side or this concept of shadow work? Are people open to it?
2: It really depends. I think for someone that really values control and gets a lot of safety from a sense of like, I know myself and I can control all parts of myself, the idea of shadow work can be a really confronting concept to buy into this idea and to accept that there's parts that are outside my awareness that are actually motivating and controlling some of my behaviors and actions. That's like, oof, for me to admit that means that I can't control my full being and fate and destiny, and that, for someone of that strategy in the world, it might be really difficult to step into shadow work and to accept that there's things out of their control, unless you know, they get to that frustrated or exhausted point where they're defeated and they have to accept that there's something going on here that I'm not in control of.
1: That kind of feels, is control a particular area of focus with shadow work? It seems quite, you know, quite a big piece for people working through this.
2: Certainly, yeah. Shadow work usually at some point or another is unpacking our relationship to control and to how we see we can, you know, steer our world and steer our life and make decisions, because shadow work can also be a bit of a trickster, you know, just when we think, you know, we've got everything under control, something in our shadow can throw a spanner into the works. And, you know, it's one of those universal jokes of the universe saying, actually, you're not quite as in control as you think you are. Like, look again.
1: Yeah. Look again, reconsider. And I guess that's obviously one way that it might influence us. And I think you sort of touched on, are there other common ways in which our shadow self plays out? Or
2: yeah, I mean, I'm really from my own personal journey, really inspired around sex and sexuality. You know, that's something that I've done a lot of work on myself and continue to, but it's also an area of specialty in my work with clients, whether it's my psychotherapy work or embodiment facilitation. I run different workshops and retreats. And yeah, particularly sex and sexuality can, a lot of that can exist in the shadow. And, you know, particularly when we're talking about certain kinks and dynamics like exhibitionism and voyeurism, you know, those really feed off being somewhat shadowy. If we bring those dynamics out into the light, and you know, this has happened in workshops before, if we've really intentionally and consciously played with exhibitionism and voyeurism, it's like the air just gets sucked out of the whole space, and the whole arousal and curiosity of those things just disappears. And so, you know, the shadow can be a life force support for some of these things as well. It's not to say that there can't be an integrated way of practicing exhibitionism and voyeurism, for example, but if it's fully in the light and taken out of the shadow without integrated balance, it can kind of die or disappear. It loses its luster. It loses its life force.
1: Yeah. Would it be fair to say, I'm just sort of, from what you've shared there, sitting with this sort of thinking around, let's say, you know, in terms of our sex and sexuality and our relationship to that. So let's say the, you know, exhibitionism.
2: Yes.
1: And if that's, say, a kink of ours, if we hold shame about that, and there's obviously so many examples of different kinks and different areas of life, but we'll keep on that one. With, if we are holding shame in that space in our relationship to it, that feels like where some of the shadow work is, and it's about our relationship to our shadow.
2: Most definitely. You've really hit the nail on the head there, because shame for me is the number one clue, the number one mark that we are working with something that is lurking in the shadows, that is yet to be integrated, yet to be fully met with curiosity and compassion. And, you know, when shame is shared in supportive, protective spaces, it cannot exist in its current form anymore. Shame dissolves when it's given words, when it's witnessed in safe, supportive spaces. And I've seen that so many times in, you know, group therapy and working one-on-one with clients, when they're given an opportunity to say the thing that brings embarrassment or shame, and to have that held and accepted and, you know, met without judgment or any sort of negative response or rejection. It's like a barocca in the rain. Like, it's a shame, cannot stay strong, and it cannot be whole anymore. It starts to dissolve away.
1: Just a side note, I think a barocca in the rain, I think that's a song lyric waiting to happen or something. That's,
2: I feel like it is. I don't know where that came from originally, but great. it sits in my little Rolodex of idioms, some of which are real idioms and some might be just a weird constellation of scramble, but barocca in the rain has poetry, doesn't it?
1: And it really paints that picture of like when shame is allowed the space to be shown and shared, then it becomes that barocca in the rain.
2: Such a powerful moment. Like, whenever that happens, particularly if it's in like a group therapy context, and that person gets to feel like a circle of people accepting them and not rejecting them, not turning away, not judging, like, that's one of those affirming moments where I'm like, this is why I'm doing the thing that I do with my life.
1: Yeah,
2: that is a beautiful moment to share and co-create and be part of.
1: Yeah, absolutely. And we've saying, so shame, rejection, embarrassment, these feel like some of the friends of the shadow, perhaps, or...
2: That's right. Yeah. They're the little crumbs that if we follow the crumbs, we might get to the witch's house.
1: Yeah.
2: Now I'm just experimenting with weird little idioms and metaphors.
1: I'm here for it. I'm coming along with you for this ride. Are there other crumbs outside of rejection and shame and embarrassment? And maybe there's heaps or maybe there's not.
2: I mean, you could also look at attachment styles through the lens of the shadow as well. You know, people might be familiar with the most common attachment. They're called attachment styles. I like to call them attachment strategies, because that kind of loosens up the rigidity or fixed nature of them, because I see attachment strategies as very fluid. So the most common of which would be the anxious and the avoidant in a pairing. Mm-hmm. So in a relationship between two people, one person in a particular context becomes more anxious. They're wanting to seek more contact and connection, while the other moves away feeling like that bid for contact is too much and needs space. You know, often this shows up in conflict. If you have an argument with a friend, a partner, a family member, there's one person that's, you know, wanting a repair process and the other person saying, well, get away from me. I need my space. I will come back in X amount of time. And that can be a really tricky dynamic. But the shadow can also play a part in why, you know, obviously it's very relational. So one person needs to take one position and the other automatically, you know, often gets thrown into the other.
1: Yeah.
2: But there's often reasons as to like why I become anxious in that moment or why I become avoidant. And it, you know, psychotherapy is often going back into, okay, how were relationships modeled for you growing up? How was emotions received in your family or friendship circle? And all of this stuff has an influence and helps to cultivate what is our shadow, what we push into the back filing cabinets of our consciousness or subconsciousness. And so attachment strategies can also be a way or an access point of going into, okay, what's the shadow here? What's the fear? What's the unmet need? There's many different access points. I find like shame is the one where it's basically like the lights are flashing and it's like, whoop, whoop, shadow could be here, whoop, whoop.
1: Yeah. Yes, I was appreciating the movement there and the sound effects.
2: Yes.
1: And for all those playing along, if you want to know more about attachment styles, my co-host Dave and I did, I think it was a two-part series on attachment styles. So you can find that wherever you download your podcasts. You can find the Knowing Me, Knowing You podcast. Throw that plug in there.
2: Great. I think I'll take a listen to that as well myself. Sounds good.
1: Nice one. We've got one more listener.
0: 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It's helped them see their value and future clearly. You can hear stories like ours in the VCE vocational major podcast series. 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
1: Now, Tobacco, you were just sort of talking about how, you know, in terms of attachment strategies or attachment styles and how it plays out in relationships. And it kind of got me into thinking about how, you know, we've been talking a lot about how our shadow self can inform us and impact us. What about in terms of our relationships? How does that affect us?
2: Yeah, certainly the shadow can show up in relationship dynamics as well. You know, often projection can be another clue to shadow. So projection is a therapy, you know, concept around something that I am not willing to accept or acknowledge in myself. I will spot that in another person or project that onto another person and really judge them, you know, like have a very visceral response to that. You know, if someone, you know, let's take a really simple example, is quite, you know, particular, they're sitting at a restaurant and they're being quite, you know, detailed and specific with how they want their order, and I want to change the poached egg to a fried egg, and can I have the avocado like on the side, and all these things. And you know, perhaps I'm sitting there being like, oh, that person is so needy and like high maintenance, and you know, I'm having a really strong response in that moment. You know, I should probably slow down and check myself and get curious. Okay, why am I having that response? Maybe I don't feel comfortable being needy at a restaurant, but am I needy or high maintenance in other aspects of my life, which I actually don't acknowledge, but I'm seeing this person, you know, asking for what they want, being quite specific, taking up space. And I'm getting triggered. I mean, I don't really like to use the word triggered because I think that's an overused term. We live in a world of pop therapy speak. And yeah. So I'm trying to be conscious to not contribute to that as well.
1: Yeah. Yeah.
2: But if I get activated, if I am having a strong emotional response by someone doing a particular thing, that very well could be a projection, could be something in my shadow that I'm unknowingly, unwillingly, haven't accepted or acknowledged yet.
1: Yeah. So from what you're saying, it feels like, you know, our relationships with the closest people around us can, in ways, kind of be teachers.
2: Most definitely. Relationships are the ultimate mirrors. You know, yes, they can be difficult mirrors to look into, and it's not always a mirror showing you parts of yourself, but it often is, or it can be a slight you know, slight distortion or a prism, and you might need to look a little bit deeper. But often, you know, emotional responses and activations, they're happening for particular reasons. And what messages might those emotions carry? What might be the unmet need? What does the frustration want to say in this moment? You know, is it just that your partner is always running, you know, 10 minutes late? Or is it about, you know, I'm feeling disrespected and I'm not feeling taken care of here. I'm not feeling acknowledged. You know, there could be deeper layers to just the surface level of they're late, you know. So I often ask clients when they're having an emotion show up in the therapy room with me, it's like, have a bit of a sit with that feeling with me here and see if there's any words that the sadness or the anger or the even sensations, the heaviness, the tightness, if there's any words that they want to share right now.
1: Mm. And you sort of mentioned there just around, you know, that sort of the emotional response. And it kind of feels like I can think right now off the top of my head, say with perhaps different family members, there's certain things that some of them do that it annoys me, or, you know, I look at it and think, why would you do that? But I don't necessarily have an emotional response to it. But from what you're saying, it feels like that emotional response is kind of a really, potentially clear indicator that maybe it is some of our shadow stuff. If we see someone that we love doing something and we have that emotional response to it, that's when you probably have an opportunity to sit with it further.
2: Quite possibly. I mean, I also don't want to paint the picture that everything needs to be an invitation into shadow work. Like, sometimes things are just annoying and we can take them on surface level. But if it's something that keeps on happening and you might start to feel like you're having a response that is, you know, not quite balanced with what the activating thing is, you know, there's a real discrepancy between, okay, that little thing happens and I'm like just filled with rage. You know, it could be a compounding of many little things, and or it might be something, you know, deep within or just out of the awareness that's getting scratched, is getting poked, is not getting a chance to be listened to within myself. And maybe even something that needs to be said that hasn't been expressed can also be, you know, the shadow sometimes needs space to be listened to express parts of itself. Otherwise, it can sit there and fester or sit in the dark corner like a little inner child that's getting, you know, neglected from contact in ways, which comes back to this idea of compassion. But you mentioned family, and, you know, whenever family is brought up, I like to just also appreciate how complex family dynamics can be. And I'm reminded of this quote. It's like, if you're ever feeling enlightened, go back and spend 2 weeks with your family. Yes, it's like, it's expert mode. Family dynamics are like the expert mode of relationality, because they go all the way back to, you know, day dot when we came into the world. And it's all that modeling, it's all that learning of how to relate, how to express or not express emotions, how to communicate or not communicate verbally, physically, all that stuff is, you know, at our core. So, you know, I really want to normalize how complex and big family, approaching family dynamics can be as well.
1: Ah, absolutely. Yeah. And again, if you make those 2 weeks that you go back and hang out with your family Christmas time, you get double points, I feel.
2: That's expert mode. That's final boss.
1: Final boss. Yeah. Final boss energy.
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0: yes, yes, yes,
1: yes, yes, yes.
2: Here's the song. Arms in the air. That has gone through. What are we seeing? Just incredible.
3: That's right, it's Wednesday night, and that means it is GayFL, a queer footy show, and I'm your co-host, Chris.
4: And I'm Brendan. Did you forget who you were
3: then? I actually forgot my name halfway through.
4: Yeah, look.
3: It's been a long day.
4: What a great start. Look, sometimes I forget your name as well, but here we are, live in the Joy Studios. Always a pleasure to be here on a Wednesday night, live with you, Chris, my lovely co-host.
0: Every child always deserves great. A home where they're safe.
3: Always a pleasure with you too,
0: we
3: Brendan.
0: Need your help.
4: Always a pleasure. Always a pleasure.
3: My apologies. I don't know what happened there. That was definitely a me problem. Sorry.
4: Oh,
3: please go ahead, Brendan.
4: Look, I'm just happy to be here and a part of the conversation on this lovely Wednesday night at Joy Studios, live in the studio. As we mentioned, here with my lovely co-host, Chris. And I'm Brendan, and we're thrilled to be here. So, there's probably a bit of a theme going on, and I'm a little bit annoyed that you spoiled it for
3: us. I did. I'm so sorry.
4: Have a bit of a look. I watched The Bodyguard for the first time in about 35 years the other day, and I was feeling a bit of Whitney. So that was Queen of the Night playing just before. We're going to play a couple of 80 bangers, which I'm looking forward to playing in the next hour. But you know, I suppose we should probably talk about footy, and I guess you know we it's very important that we talk about everything that's happening in the footy world and something, you know, we want to talk about. And it's obviously sad, but we just want to pay our respects to Neil Danaher, who was a legend of the game, and not just a legend of the game, but also just a remarkable human being. And for those that, you know, aren't aware, Neil Danaher did pass away very recently. He passed away 65 years old. On Monday, surrounded by all his loved ones. I don't want to be sad about it. Obviously, it's a very huge loss to our community, the footy community. But, you know, I actually want to celebrate the achievements that Neil did have. So I kind of want to, you know, I want to pull up some accolades, I want to pull up some accolades and achievements. Obviously, Neil was a legendary player, Melbourne and Essendon, part of the AFL Hall of Fame. Also, you know, Officer of the Order of Australia, 2025 Australian of the Year, Hall of Fame induction. But probably something that I think he was incredibly proud of. He was diagnosed with motor neuron disease, and I don't know about you, Chris, but I've had family members that have been living with motor neuron disease. And in 2013, when he was diagnosed, he spearheaded and was a very big co-founder behind Fight MND, which is a wonderful organization. And if you don't know who they are, look them up. The Big Freeze, the Melbourne Collingwood game on King's birthday eve every year is a highlight of the season, where the Big Freeze, where everyone gets around and supports, you know, raising money and donations to go towards this, towards fighting motor neuron disease. And I mean, just looking, I knew it was a successful organization as to how much money they've raised, but they've raised over $115 million.
3: Wow.
4: To go towards, you know, fighting motor neuron disease. And obviously the Big Freeze is something we enjoy watching, getting famous faces around the game, jumping in and getting dressed up and having fun. But as I said, I really wanted to be, I didn't want this to be a depressing moment, but it was important to talk about, and I really wanted to celebrate Neil Danaher's achievements and give him some accolades and valet to Neil Danaher, and sending our love to his friends and family and everyone surrounded by him and anyone that's been affected by motor neuron disease.
3: Thank you. I honestly could not add anything to that. That was really beautiful. Thank you, Brendan.
4: Now, some other stuff has happened in the footy world.
3: there might have been one. We are just going to preface. We're starting with the slightly heavier stories tonight and moving on to some nicer things a little bit later in the show.
1: Mm-hmm. So there, I suppose, while it was unfortunate timing, yesterday there was a rather significant footy story that we would be remiss not to talk about.
4: Yeah, of course. There was one a couple of weeks ago that we didn't have it. We've just been so damn busy.
1: We
4: didn't
1: have
4: much to talk about. Michael Voss, Brisbane legend, Carlton coach, parted ways after one in 10 losses, I think it was.
1: Yeah, it was a rough stretch there.
4: It was a rough stretch. Vossie has moved on, no longer a Carlton coach, which was... Look, I think anyone that was paying attention to Carlton probably wasn't surprised. One thing that we can probably talk about is on yesterday, there was a big announcement. And as surprised as I was about it, to be completely honest, Chris, I woke up in the morning, I had a look at my phone, as all of us do, you know, mm-hmm. I doom scrolled, mm-hmm. you know, 7 a.m. in the morning, and it was announced that Brad Scott had parted ways with Essendon. Well, not just parted ways, he was fired.
1: Yes, he was parted with.
4: Parted with after...
1: I believe we would say politely.
4: Politely after, you know, look, it was a shocking season. He'd been our coach for 4 years and... Essendon just decided that there hadn't been, you know, any improvement. Brad Scott is no longer Essendon senior coach. And we have Dean Solomon, former Essendon player, former GWS player, mm-hmm. Stepping up as interim coach. Not too sure what's going to happen in the future. There's speculation and we'll talk about that in just a couple of moments. But the reaction, I mean, Brad Scott went on the agenda setters last night and he had a bit of a conversation with the team there, our friends at the footy media.
1: I really like that you used the word conversation.
4: It was a conversation. Look, I think people thought he was going to, you know, people thought he was going to go scorched earth on Essendon.
1: I did.
4: There was a couple of revelations that was quite interesting. He was asked how he felt about the whole Zach Merritt situation. Mm-hmm. And his opinion was he thought maybe the club should have let him go. He disagreed with Essendon retaining Zach Merritt. One thing that I found really, really interesting was, I kind of never quite knew that Essendon was vying for Harley Reid. Like, they actually wanted to go through and take Harley Reid. They wanted to

0: and Caddy and Ruby. I think the right choice was made. I know there's a lot to talk about, and we'll talk about it. As I said, we'll talk about it in a couple of minutes. But what was your reaction to Scott being let go?
1: Look, I can't say that I was surprised. At first, I was a little bit, well, you know, that needed to happen. It definitely needed to happen. And I was quite staunch in that. I have softened a little bit in the last 24 hours, seeing some of the comments, both from Brett himself, from Annie McGrath, the captain of the club as well.
0: Yeah.
1: My concern was that what it looked like from the outside, the optics. I can't comment on what happened in the club.
0: Yeah.
1: But what it looked like in the optics from the outside and on field was that I didn't see the buy-in. And from the group, and Andy assures us that that's, well, not assures us, assured the media that that was not the case. But I think the optics weren't good. It seemed that the messaging and the on-field didn't seem to align for me.
0: Yeah, like from an outsider perspective, with no affiliation with the club, just being diehard lifelong supporters.
1: Yeah.
0: It seemed like a lot of the senior players in particular, it just seemed like there was disengagement. And I'm not going to name names, but...
1: No, we don't need to.
0: You meet a couple of these guys and you know what their attitudes are like. And how they play.
1: Yeah.
0: And when you see them not being there, you know, not performing at their best, and it's kind of like, it's not so much a skill thing, it's more of a motivation thing.
1: Yeah.
0: It's quite interesting. So
1: the head just seemed to not be there for a couple of them.
0: I think the head and the heart wasn't in it, to be completely honest. Now, I want to continue this conversation, but we're gonna go to a song and come back to this, because I really do want to talk about it. But Chris, do you want to announce our next song?
1: Yes, in keeping with our theme that you have so kindly picked for us tonight, with some 80s ballads and power ballads and bangers, we are going to move on to Running Up That Hill by the one and only Kate Bush right after this.
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1: That's right. Thanks for staying with us here on Gay AFL. And I forgot to say at the top of the hour that feel free to text in and join the conversation. We do love receiving your text messages on 0427JOY949. We did actually just get a message from someone out there, so thank you for sending it in, saying they were shocked about Brad Scott, but sadly it looked like it was going to happen sooner or later. They did put an interesting comment here that it'll be interesting to see how the club moves forward and who the next coach will be. And I raise this because I think you have an opinion.
2: I do. I just want to say how much I love that song. Do you remember? I think Running Up the Hill had a bit of a resurgence because of Stranger Things. But yeah. I want to talk about, I will never forget the Placebo cover that they did, like, in the noughties. Ooh. This is probably before your time, after your time, actually. It was during the OC when Ryan became a cage fighter because he was avenging Marissa's death.
1: Oh.
2: Yes, Marissa died on the OC. Spoiler. Drama. For, like, 25 years. But, yeah, I really good song. But, yeah, look. Thank you for texting in. Want to hear your thoughts, comments, questions? 0427-569-949. And I do have some comments that I feel about. Look, here's the thing. Brad Scott was with us for 4 years.
1: Mm-hmm.
2: We had Rutton before. Mm-hmm. He was there for what, 2 years?
1: I think like so, a rally, yeah, 2.
2: Rushfall before. Here's the thing. I don't want to speak any ill will. I think Brad tried to do what he tried to do, but the fact of the matter is, I think everyone got sick of mediocrity.
1: Mm-hmm.
2: Mediocrity.
1: Yeah, I mean, Caddy even said that in the media recently. Yeah,
2: exactly. And if there had been an improvement, like, yeah. I think things would be very different. But, you know, we're 10 games into the season and we've had one win. It's just, it's almost like there's a cloud around the hangar. I'm not surprised. I thought this year probably would have been Scott's last year. Mm-hmm. I thought maybe they would have let him run the season out. Andrew Welsh had, CEO of Essendon, had a conversation with the media yesterday, actually, and talked about how, you know, they felt like his time had come to an end, which was a little bit surprising because a couple of months ago he said he thought Brad Scott would lead the boys to the premiership. But, you know, going on, I would love to speculate about where we're going forward. And look, I have some thoughts and opinions. Obviously, we've got Dean Solomon now doing the interim coach, and there's a lot of speculation. Probably the biggest talk is the elephant in the room, James Herb. Now, I just want to say, in the words of a very, very, very intelligent, philosopher, George Santayana, those who don't learn history are doomed to repeat it. Baby Bombers, loved Herd, all that sort of thing, but I kind of feel like I don't understand. There seems to be a fixation on chasing a ghost, and I don't know if Herd is going to bring us to glory. He said he was open to it, which was surprising because Carrie Wilson said she thought Herd wouldn't be open to becoming an Essendon coach again. Last night, he said on the agenda setters that he was open to it. And it's kind of like, I feel bad for anyone else who is going in the running because it seems like the Essendon, the team, the supporters are split. 50% are like, let's have Herdy, let's give him a go. The other, which is kind of where I fall into, is like, he did have his go. He had his go. He was our coach for 5 years. Crap happened. Can't even talk about Essendon to anyone that's not an Essendon supporter without the drug scandal coming up. He hasn't coached. He hasn't been a senior coach for nearly 11 years. And it's kind of like, I don't know. I don't think it's very, I don't know. Thoughts, opinions. I'm probably wrong. Who knows?
1: My one thing that I will say is if they did go with Herd, and that's a decision not to be made by people like us, but it will either be the worst or the best decision the club's ever made. There's no middle ground on this.
2: Yeah. And people are asking, people are saying, can't we just give him a shot? But yeah. It's kind of like
1: he had a shot.
2: He did have a shot. He had a shot and it just, so to speak, shots, you know what I mean?
1: Yeah. speaking of shots, I could actually issue a really great segue from that into who didn't have a shot last weekend.
2: Oh, who?
1: At the football. That same club that we were just talking about.
2: Oh, yeah. This is a very Essendon-centric
1: game. I'm going to just take a moment to backtrack from the score, which I clearly don't want to talk about, and actually talk about what an amazing event Dreamtime is.
2: Yeah.
1: We did preview it with Tanya Hosh a few weeks ago. Mm. I was very fortunate enough to get to the Long Walk this year. Yeah. And if anyone who doesn't know, the Long Walk is a huge First Nations fundraising event, and it's also awareness as well. And Michael Long is the sort of figurehead of that. And they put on a wonderful sort of festival environment up on the Huron Burying Mar. And a lot of fans from both Essendon and Richmond and the like, and just general footy fans. Mm. There were a lot of First Nations people there and a lot of First Nations people that travelled to be there.
2: Yeah.
1: And there were activations and stalls, and I got my face painted, and there were some great performances by First Nations artists, which I really enjoyed watching. It was a great sort of festival feel. There was no rivalry there. It was all just good fun and for the right people there for the right reason. There were a lot of people.
2: What was the vibe like?
1: The vibe was really lovely and upbeat and relaxed and positive. It was nice to be surrounded by so much positivity in relation to football. I really enjoyed it.
2: And you told me, Chris, because I was at work. I wasn't able to make the actual opening and the event, but you did the long walk and you walked over the bridge, and you told me, like, tell me about how many people were there.
1: There were so many people that walking on the bridge from Burong Ma down to the MCG, the bridge was pitching left and right, because I couldn't even estimate how many people. It was a huge turnout. That walk took a really long time, like further to clear, like from the beginning to the end. It was absolutely wonderful to feel that community and people uniting for a common goal. I really liked that. And the pre-game, Uncle Colin did the Welcome to Country, which is always very important. Seeing the MCG lit up with everyone's phone torches, the fireworks, the First Nations performances, the First Nations dances, the long walk coming around the ground. Eddie Betts was in there. Obviously, we also saw Michael Long leading the way. I really loved that there were school communities that were there to support the long walk. And it was just, look, the game aside, this made it worth it.
2: Yeah.
1: Going for that and seeing that. I haven't been to Dreamtime for a couple of years, so it was a really special to be a part of.
2: Yeah, yeah. And that was, look, I know the result certainly wasn't what we wanted out of that game. It was rather depressing, to be completely honest. We had a shocking bunch of injuries. Skipper himself broke his jaw. That was horrible to see there in person.
1: Yeah.
2: We had a run of injuries. Three players were in hospital. Like, three hospitals were sent to hospital. Andy McGrath and Archie May actually went to hospital. Malk Welfi was out. Jai Cordwell does. Oh my gosh. Tom Lynch was sent to hospital.
1: There was carnage.
2: It was carnage.
1: It was carnage. It really was. And poor Andy having to front the media on Tuesday morning, fresh out of jaw surgery. Andrew McGrath, I'm talking about the captain of Essendon.
2: It was kind of,
1: and look, no disrespect to Richmond. They won that game.
2: Yeah.
1: They did, and they deserved to win it based on how they played. I do not want to discredit or disrespect Richmond for how well they did.
2: Yeah, yeah. I just can't believe our injury list. Like, we know, like, they're pulling out, I think, who was it? It was Edwards and, gosh,
1: and Sardis.
2: And Sardis, yeah. They're pulling them out. They pulled them out of the VFL games on Saturday because we need them. Like, we have, our injury list is just
1: extensive.
2: Oh, it's extensive. I haven't seen anything like it.
1: Well, except last year.
2: Oh, yeah. Hey, look, if anything, we're consistent.
1: Do you mind if I make one more brief Essendon comment, and then I think we might go on to the next topic?
2: Sounds good to me. Let's have some fun online again.
1: This isn't my comment. We just got an SMS in that I'd really like to read out, which someone has said what I'm sure a lot of us are thinking, which is, at what point do Essendon do a massive restructure top to toe? So obviously, something isn't working and hasn't been for 20 years. And I just want to punctuate that there. We will be right back after this with some content that is not about Essendon.
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1: That's right. It's Gay FL, a queer footy show with Brendan and Chris. And that was Pat Benatar, Hit Me With Your Best Shot. We're a bit feisty today.
2: We are. In fact, that's probably me being a bit feisty. I'll play nice from here on in. I promise Pat Benatar got me back in the mood.
1: She did. Now, let's talk about some fun stuff.
2: Some fun stuff, like some football matches?
1: Yeah. Let's do it. I suppose we should. Let's do it.
2: Look, I'm just going to touch back on round 11 from last week, because there were some really interesting games. Obviously, I mentioned Dreamtime, but we're going to move on from that one and actually call out a couple of the games of the season that have delivered some really unexpected results. And I'd love to give a special shout out to North Melbourne for their defeat of the Gold Coast Suns, which I don't know about you, but completely took me surprise. North Melbourne are doing well this year, but the Suns are amazing. And I was a little surprised that they won that by 6 points, but very, very impressed for them. And an interesting stat I saw about that, the only time North Melbourne led that game in the entire four quarters was the goal after the siren. During play, they weren't ahead at all. And that's because it was a kick after the siren, that childhood dream.
1: Wasn't it a 40-point loss at some point?
2: It was. There was a really extensive deficit, and they just stormed home in the second half of the game and really showed a bit of grit.
1: Yeah,
2: good on them. Bit of that shinbone grit.
1: Good on them.
2: So good on North Melbourne. Mm. Obviously, we love seeing the Suns win, but I'm really pleased for North Melbourne. So I did want to call that out. Mm. I also want to call out a team we really talk about, West Coast, for absolutely rising to the occasion. We'll get to that in a moment. Mm. But holding it against Collingwood to only go down by 10 points in the last quarter.
1: Yeah.
2: Really strong, solid result and promising signs for West Coast, who are also in a rebuild.
1: Yeah.
2: So that was quite exciting to see. I really enjoyed that one. And I mean, it would be remiss of us not to mention our friends over at the GWS Giants, who stormed home 166-88 against the reigning premiers.
1: Yep.
2: I just want to call that out because, and I believe it was a really low crowd. I'm not going to talk about that, but it was it was a moment. It got press about it, but 166.
1: Yep. I have no words.
2: Yeah, that's huge.
1: Yeah. It was an interesting round. The Bulldogs, Doggies, 3 points against Melbourne. They were towing each other. That was like a shootout towards the end there.
2: Yeah.
1: Friend of the pod, Matt was at that game. I'm sure he was having a mini heart attack, but we're happy that the boys did well. Obviously, we're bottom of the ladder now. Yay. I don't know what to say. If you're not laughing, you're crying, right?
2: Yeah, I think that's the best way to be about this. But while we acknowledge that the games that round were obviously pretty special, there was one game that was just that tiny bit more special than the others.
1: Yeah, tell us.
2: And I think we would have to actually call out the Collingwood game.
1: Yeah.
2: And obviously it was Collingwood West Coast, but I'm going to say the Collingwood game because the Pendlebury game.
1: The Pendlebury game, 4-3-3.
2: In case you have lived under a rock for the last 2 months, Scott Pendlebury, legend of the game, all-round good guy, and generally talented and respected person, actually eclipsed the ever AFL-VFL record for most number of games played across his 19-year career. Wow. And this is huge. This is a once in a generation story. I'm not sure this will be repeated because of the physicality required in the modern game. True legend of the game and legend status, very easily achieved. At first, I was a little bit, maybe it's a bit much. He doesn't seem the sort of person that's very about him. He seems very team first. And I wonder, I'd be interested to know how he felt about receiving that sort of individual attention, but he handled it like a pro. The club handled it like a pro. And it was really great to see so many footy fans and about 90,000 Collingwood fans only, let alone who else was there for West Coast, in the G with those signs and seeing the whole team run out with those gold numbers.
1: I didn't realize the whole team was wearing the gold numbers.
2: No one did.
1: Yeah.
2: It was the best kept secret. Yeah. Even the players apparently didn't know because they all got dressed in their Guernseys and were in the and then they just brought them in and were like, strip them off. And they were cheering and whooping like this was not social media content. Like this was really, they were experiencing this. And I actually thought that was a really, I like that Collingwood did that because it did move the focus for the game back to the team, which I thought was a really good decision.
1: It was, I think it was a wonderful celebration. I thought it was really sweet as well that the club, everything they did was amazing, but they got Pendlebury's kids. I don't think it was part of his knowledge, but they got his kids to actually, they got to design his boots and he actually didn't know that.
2: Aww.
1: And it said it was the first time he was surprised that he's and overwhelmed leading up to the game that his kids actually, they drew in his boots. It's actually really sweet. It was beautiful to see. But yeah, what a celebration. And like you said, Chris, I don't think we'll see something like this in probably not in our lifetime.
2: No.
1: It was pretty amazing. It was pretty special. And it was an event. Like, it was really cool seeing Collingwood get around him and celebrate. And
2: and like I said, West Coast really rose to the occasion. And I think they really appreciated the sense of theatre that they needed to deliver a really, really unforgettable match of football.
1: Mm.
2: Everyone was talking that this was going to be a whitewash, and it genuinely wasn't. I know Collingwood ran away with it in the last quarter, and rightly so.
1: Mm.
2: But I'm really impressed at West Coast for standing up and having a sense of occasion.
1: Yeah, yeah. Now, I want to touch on something that we sort of briefly talked about last week. We talked about it. We had friend of the pod, Will Hanley, on talking about his love for Collingwood and poor Jamie Elliott. Oh, I want to send some love to Jamie Elliott. Yes. He's done his knee. It's horrible to see.
2: That was heartbreaking.
1: He's out for the season. Don't know if he's going to come back. You know, nothing but good vibes sending out to Jamie Elliott there. We love him. We think he's so talented. He's such a dynamic player. But we kind of touched on it with Will last week. And if you haven't listened to that show, please go and listen to it. It's on anywhere you find you or anywhere you listen to your podcast. But we're chatting about Will's upcoming show, Playing to Win. Just check out his Instagram for that information or listen to the show. But something we touched upon that we didn't really get to talk about because we've been so busy is now Bulldogs are going to be the opponents for the Pride game against Sydney. So as we know, June 7 basically was going to be the Sydney Saints Pride game. But after the handling and depending on who you ask, the fumble with how St Kilda handled the whole homophobic incident, Bulldogs just seem like the natural choice. And being an outsider, seeing everything Bulldogs do, like I think they are the perfect club to sort of slot in there and represent Pride and represent our community in this match. Like, we've been to Bulldogs Pride games. We went to the AFLW Pride game and everything they did was so amazing. And I'm so happy that Bulldogs are going to be, you know, celebrating that Pride game. And I guess, you know, St Kilda came out and they did a little bit of a, you know, we know that Rainbow Swans chose to spoke to the AFL and they voiced their concerns with the way St Kilda handled it. I thought it was very interesting that St Kilda did come out and they made a statement about how supportive they are of the queer community. Don't even know what I'm saying here. The queer community. But it quite surprisingly, St Kilda are the one AFL club that don't have a queer squad. So go figure.
2: I was interested to learn that.
1: Yeah, but I think Bulldogs are going to represent it wonderfully, and I'm very looking forward to seeing what they do come round 17.
2: You touched on it. I actually really want to second how well look. My experience of the Bulldogs is that they walk the walk when it comes to inclusion for our community.
1: Mm.
2: They are very, very forthright and open about it in my experience, and the people that are around the club that talk to us, the fans and stuff, certainly feel that. We feel it at the Pride games when we go, but I feel like that they do it all year round, not just on these moments. And obviously we're at the Ida Hobbit function the other day, which highlighted that for us. It's very front of mind at the moment, but I have always had wonderful experiences with inclusion out at Witten Oval.
1: I just want to point out and highlight what Sydney had to say just very briefly in verbatim, but you know, in consultation with the Rainbow Swans, members of the LGBTIQA+ community and the St Kilda Football Club, we felt it was appropriate to shift our 2026 Pride match to ensure the game has positive impact that is intended. We stand with the LGBTIQA plus community and believe that sport has the power to bring people together and celebrate inclusivity. That's why Pride Game matters.
2: End what a quote. Wonderful message.
1: Yeah. Sydney just do it well. And I'm really looking forward to Sydney Bulldogs. It's going to be a fun game.
2: Yeah, I'm really looking forward to that one too. So kudos to kudos. Both those teams and bring on Pride Game in June. But what I also need to bring on right now is this.
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6: 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Okay, I'm going. Hey, up, what are you doing? 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
2: Thanks for staying with us here on Joy 94.9. You are listening to GayFL, a queer footy show. And Brendan, we are almost at the end of our show for the day.
1: Wah.
2: I know. We have so much fun talking with you all on air.
1: Yeah, we sure do. Y'all. You could have said you all. Same. What's that word?
2: Y'all fighting.
1: Anyway, let's move on to some fun.
2: Yeah, I think we do need to shake it off a little bit, as we usually say at this time of night. And what better way to shake it off with than a bit of Stars Around?
0: It's time to take a look at Stars Around. Miss the latest off-field antics and hijinks? We've got it covered for you.
2: I do love paying attention to what's going on in the social media and the off-field antics that the boys and the girls get up to. And look, we do love talking about the game. We love the game, but we love all aspects of the game, particularly this. And normally I would hand over to you to tell me what you've got, and I certainly will do that. But I'm actually going to start off, if you don't mind me interjecting.
1: Go ahead.
2: So there were two that really grabbed my attention this year, and I want to acknowledge this one. And it is a team that we actually just paid great kudos to, and I appreciate that they call a spade, and full respect to their social media team, who I haven't seen a lot of this type of content from traditionally, but North Melbourne.
1: Yeah.
2: So obviously we just talked about how amazing they were in that victory on the weekend. Not such an amazing result the week before against the Adelaide Crows, where they went down 133-65. Great that they bounced back. I mean, full credit to them. But I would like to pay a particular shout out to the North Melbourne social media team, who I think it was early in the fourth quarter. They actually posted on their socials, basically, a quote, and this is the direct quote from X, FT : final score can be found on the AFL app. obviously, look, for anyone who follows any club social media, they'll usually post, you know, as the game's going on and, you know, what each quarter result is. And I think the North Melbourne admin just at that point would just say they just went home. Which, I mean, fair.
1: Yeah.
2: I did admire the shade. I really liked that. Sorry.
1: Yeah.
2: Thanks to North Melbourne for that one. The other one I want to shout out, a player that I haven't actually commented on, not on the show very much, but I am a bit of a upcoming fan of Ocean Mullen. Sorry if I mispronounced that again, from Geelong. And so he was being interviewed on Fox, and Fox posted this by veteran commentator David King. And David King decided to ask him basically, how is the Guinness in Australia versus Ireland? And he replied that he doesn't actually drink Guinness.
1: Ah.
2: And They posted this on the Fox socials. This is not my comment. But they said, like, you can actually pinpoint the moment Kingy's heart breaks when he realizes that he doesn't drink Guinness and he didn't know how to respond to it. And they edited in that great clip from The Simpsons, you know, where Ralph and Lisa go on the date and she says at the Krusty special that she's not dating him, basically.
1: Yep.
2: And it was that kind of – they played that shady clip about the moment his heart breaks and Bart pausing the TV. And I thought that was some millennial humor there. On Fox and yeah, good on you, Fox.
1: Oh my gosh. Oh wow. I want to mention some. So there's a potential draft prospect. He's a part of the Gold Coast Suns Academy, a potential draft prospect this year, mid-season draft, Archie Hill. Back in 2017, when he was just, I think he was 11 years old, when Justin Bieber was in Brisbane, he actually auditioned for a chance to dance with him as a backup dancer for his concert, and he actually won the opportunity to dance with Biebs up on stage. So, what an interesting career, like, former backup dancer for Justin Bieber and now potential draft pick. I think that's pretty cute. I think that's pretty exciting.
2: Yeah, I'm a big fan of that. And good on him for calling that out as something to be really proud of. That is something to be proud of. And I love that he was confident in himself. There was no toxic masculinity about it. He was just proud of something that he did and go him.
1: Exactly.
2: Yeah.
1: Next one I really want to call attention to, rising star nominee from North Melbourne, young Cooper Trenbath. He did an interview the other day where he was talking about fines and that sort of thing. And this guy, he's so talented. If you haven't seen him, watch him. He's amazing. But he made an off-the-cuff remark where he think he was fined because of his BBL. For those of you unfamiliar.
2: those not in the industry.
1: Which everyone lost themselves, everyone he was talking to, which he responded with very cheekishly, he didn't actually have a BBL. His response was, actually, it's just because I have a huge ass. feels.
2: Do you know what? Good for him as well. I must admit, I was not listening to that. I was watching it because the post had subtitles.
1: Yeah.
2: And I was watching it on the train and I saw that and saw the BBL and I went, I misread that. Surely I misread that. He's not talking about the size of his booty. Yeah. And then he continues with the second part that you said. And I was like, oh my God, he really was. That's actually iconic. I went back and watched the whole reel again.
1: I didn't miss here.
2: You know, I do sometimes get distracted thinking about butts when it's completely unrelated. But this was totally topical. It's totally football content.
1: Yeah. Did you Google his butt?
2: I did not. But maybe I will when I go home.
1: Yeah. Fair.
2: But you did have some particularly good ones. And I sometimes we probably mention, we obviously keep an eye out for this, right, through the days and the weeks between shows. And some, you know, we can't see everything everywhere. So if you ever see something that's happening off field or on social media, it's kind of some hijinks and antics, please do feel free to send them to us on the GayFL Instagram.
1: Sounds good.
2: And the same goes for UHC. We do have some lovely people that send us the occasional UHC because we try to watch as much football as possible. We can't see every single game every single week, but we do try. So if you ever catch any UHC or any stars around that GayFL have missed, please reach out to us on Instagram on GayFL_AQFS. Which, speaking of UHC,
5: it's time to look at the unintentionally homoerotic commentary made by our friends in the media with
9: UHC.
2: That's right. It is my favorite time of the night where we get into the unintentional comments from our friends in the media. Although I'm starting to wonder about certain media outlets if they're not quite so unintentional as they used to be, particularly when they're posting comments about coming from Richmond.
1: Yeah.
2: No shade. I love the content, by the way. That's not shading their content.
1: Yeah.
2: I just was like, oh.
1: Yeah. Former guest of the show, Samuel Roberts, actually sent one to me the other day. Mm-hmm. You and I both saw it. Andrew McCulter said about William Dersma, and I quote, "His length is quite extraordinary."
2: Do we know what that was in regards to? Because I can't even picture what he was talking.
1: No, I just saw it and I went with it.
2: I loved it. I think the phrasing alone, we don't need a context. That's the whole point of UHC. So we are going to get into UHC with these comments out of context. And I'm going to start with, "He just needs a big one.
1: Always ready to serve my cluggage."
2: And Walsh kept on coming.
1: Frio said no, the dogs didn't. He's been filling that hole nicely.
2: didn't have a back to sit on.
1: English in the hole, and he calls on Dale.
2: And into the hole. It goes back. I'm sorry, they're all hole ones this week. I think it was just the commentators who were watching.
1: I think so. Wes got up there with a fist.
2: And Cox has to be good. We've had a lot of hole comments, so it's good to have some Cox. We've got to even it out.
1: Yep. And Johnson pumps it long.
2: And last but not least, someone we did give a particular shout out to and on last week's show, Elliot comes. Fist takes care.
1: Oh, Jesus Christ.
2: I feel like these, as the season goes on, these are getting worse and worse and worse.
1: Yeah, look, I think they stole our routine.
2: I also have to keep commenting on, I don't give these to Brendan before we go on air. I read them and I wrote them down and I don't read them out loud. And it's not until I hear them through the microphone that I realize what I'm actually saying.
1: Well, I love that for you.
2: Thank you. I do love working with you. I love doing this show. We love people texting in and messaging us each week. And we just love bringing you all the queer footy content that we can. And we hope to be bringing you a lot more footy content very soon. We are working on things every week to see what we can do to keep you entertained and listening.
1: Gosh, you sound like we're not coming back next week or something.
2: Oh, no, we are. You can't get rid of us. You're like, we've got a taste for the microphone now, I think. So we are going to leave you with another old school banger. I'm actually going to call this one out because this is a pretty special one for me. We are going to finish off with If by Janet Jackson.
1: Perfect. Till next week. Bye.
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2: 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But first up, Pop Quiz was a radio game show that ran on Joy and featured two people answering questions, usually on a theme. 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
7: Hello and welcome to Pop Quiz on Joy 94.9. We're coming to you not from Joy's downtown Melbourne studios, but from a total of four separate locations across metropolitan Melbourne. Joy's, of course, Australia's LGBTIQ radio station. You've landed here on episode 27 of Pop Quiz. It's our weekly quiz show covering news, popular culture, and some other pretty obscure stuff. I'm your host, Dee Mason, and I'm located here at Studio Mason headquarters in the leafy inner north of Melbourne, Victoria. But the person dinging tonight's big dong is located actual kilometres away. She's nestled inside her own blanket fort in the middle of a near-empty warehouse in Footscray, Victoria. It's Joy 94.9's number one bell ringer and Pop Queer's official adjudicator. It's Gay Gayley Davidson.
8: Yay.
7: Hey, Gayley. Welcome. Welcome back to Pop Quiz.
8: Dear, I don't have my dinger.
7: You don't have your dinger?
8: No.
7: I've got a lot of lines that involve get your dong out and ding it.
8: I'm dingless. I'm dongless. No. It's all
7: sans dong.
8: Anyway.
7: Now, Gail,
8: I will make something up.
7: You'll make a noise. Yes, that's right. Now, every week we like to give you a question without notice because it is indeed a quiz show that we're working on.
8: I love it.
7: As you know, Gail, the Spanish flu was an unusually deadly influenza pandemic. It lasted from early 1918 to the end of 1920, infecting about a quarter of the world's population. At the time, the death toll is estimated to have been between 17 and 50 million humans, making it the deadliest pandemic on record. Gail, my question for you is, name all of them, name the deceased. My question for you, Gail, is why was it called the Spanish flu?
8: I should have looked that up, shouldn't I? That one's a batted in. Dee, I don't know the answer, but I know it's got nothing to do with Spain.
7: Uh-huh.
8: Is that correct?
7: It is correct, Gail. In fact, you'll find this interesting. At the time of the Spanish flu, Spain was one of the few European countries not involved in World War One. They were, in fact, not a part of it. So they had no censorship of their media. Therefore, the media reported the deaths by the flu and the world thought it was exclusively Spanish. Ends. Gail.
8: Racism.
7: As you know, we have tweaked the format for Pop Quiz to make it COVID compliant, which means that we no longer bring two people into the studio to slug it out. In a spin-off of the Pop Quiz you know and love, we like to bring you a show we call Pop Quarantiers. It's Joy Liberty versus Joy Liberty. Via the medium of internet broadcasting in our virtual Joy studios, no squeaking animals, Gail, for the chance to win quite unimpressive prizes from our gift shop. So tell us, Gail, who are our Pop Quarantier guests tonight?
8: It really is an amazing premise for a quiz show, Dee. In celebration of the Global Transgender Day of Visibility earlier in the week, we have a 100% transgender contestant pool. Our first contestant is a broadcaster at Joy who is on the team that brings us Trans POV, a show dedicated to the issues facing our trans and gender diverse brothers and sisters. She has a background in food science and nutrition and self-identifies as a good cook. She's also a public speaker working in the areas of cultural diversity, feminism and LGBTIQ issues, but more recently she's tried her hand at stand-up comedy. Born in Saigon, Vietnam, rolling with the pronouns she and her, and identifying as trans-heterosexual, it's Joy's very own Anastasia Lee.
7: Welcome, Anastasia. Anastasia, welcome to Joy 94.9, no stranger. How are you coping in your COVID bubble there?
9: I'm loving it, actually. So, you know, I get to sleep until 11 a.m.
7: Okay. That's not what the Prime Minister wants.
9: I have the coffee at midday and then, yeah, loving it.
7: Fantastic. We hope you stay safe and well. It's great to have you with us. Have you selected your buzzer noise for tonight's battle?
9: Well, I got this from my early day witchcraft kit. So
7: witchcraft?
9: if I conjure up any spirit later on tonight, I'm blaming your team. Okay.
4: Oh, yeah. Okay, so it's a witchcraft tinkle that we've got
7: right back at you with that. Okay, taking on Anastasia tonight is somebody that needs no introduction around the Joy Studio. She's the other half of the show Trans POV, but outside of Joy, she works as an advocate and trainer in the gender equity space. She's also all over the media and is often called upon for comment on issues regarding the trans community. Hailing all the way from St. Louis, Missouri, rolling with the pronouns she and her and representing the letters T and P, can you believe it? You can call her Michelle or you like, but she'll always be to us Mama Mish.
4: Hooray!
10: It's mother versus daughter.
9: Yeah, I know, right? It's so strange to have these competitions.
7: So how did you, what's your relationship to each other? How does it work?
9: I met Michelle through a meetup because I was sort of exploring my identity a few years, like four or five years ago. And then I met Mish at this meetup event that she set up for the community, and we just clicked because I was like limping in my high heels and my bad week, and you know, like Mish just saw me through all of that, and you know, she reached out to me.
7: So you're like a, you'd like a mentor, Mish. You're like a, you actually are Mama Mish.
10: And I molded her after my own image. I mean, can't you see? So
7: absolutely.
10: I took her under my wing, and she's just as big a pain in the ass as I am. So we're good.
7: Oh, I don't think that's fair, nor true. Anyway, moving on. okay, Gay Gailey, we've introduced the ladies. You are the official Joy 94.9 pop quiz adjudicator in isolation. For the love of the little baby Jesus, how is all this going to work?
4: Hopefully as planned, Dee. There are four rounds. We'll explain it all as we go along. Each round will start and end with this sound. Ding, ding. You can buzz in at any time, but if your answer is incorrect, your opponent will hear the rest of the question and have the chance to steal a point. The winner goes home with our prize du jour.
7: Prize du jour, Gail. That sounds like a good time to prize open the doors of our pop quiz gift shop. Tell us, what is our lucky winner going home with tonight?
4: Dee, the stakes are as low as ever. This week's prize is a little bit of joy on a stick. I'm sensing a theme in our highly sought-after prizes, as this week it's a pink ball of fluff with a unicorn on top with what purports to be a pencil stuck up it.
7: Yeah,
4: the winner
7: okay.
4: writing their unicorn memoirs with this by the end of the night.
7: I see no reason.
11: Here I have it here.
7: We can.
9: I mean, as I hear, like, stick up the butt, I'm sold.
4: Yeah, yeah. Okay. You had me at stick up the butt.
7: Yeah. Mish, what have you selected as your buzzer for this evening and why?
10: This is the first thing I could find, and it's loud.
7: Okay, so.
10: You know, the theme of pan, you know, the pansexual joke we have every time you have me on here. So, yeah.
7: Mish's buzzer is a ladle, yodelady, with a pan for pansexual. Yeah. That all seems to work. Okay, Gay Gailey, it's time to get your invisible dong out and ding it super hard because it's time for round one.
4: Ding, ding. Round one is news of the week or thereabouts. Buzz in and win 1 point for each correct answer. You have 3 minutes to answer as many questions as you can. It's not my corona, it's your corona when your time starts.
7: Now, Australians and New Zealanders have been putting what in their windows to give children something to look at when they're out walking?
4: Mish.
10: Pictures of rainbows.
4: Yes, correct. And bears.
7: Cute.
10: Oh, bears. I didn't know that. I saw the rainbows.
7: Hindu activists gathered in New Delhi to hold what drinking party, believing it would ward off coronavirus and many other illnesses. What are they drinking to ward off the coronavirus?
9: Bleach?
4: No, I did actually see something about that, which is disturbing, but no, that wasn't what we're after.
10: The only thing I saw an article on was hard-boiled eggs cooked in urine. So I'm going to go with that, I guess.
4: I'm half actually going to pay that because it's cow urine.
7: Yep.
10: Oh, okay. There you go.
7: And two points for pronouncing it urine. No, urine.
4: Not my
10: urine.
7: No, urine.
4: Urine.
7: Shoppers have slowed down the stockpiling of toilet paper and started stocking up on what? Not toilet paper anymore. We're now buying.
9: Boop, boop.
7: Anastasia?
4: Anastasia? Pardon me?
9: Pasta?
4: No. It's more important than that. It's alcohol.
10: Oh, yes, yes. Oh my
7: God. Which couple officially stepped down?
4: And about time, too, I say.
7: Which couple officially stepped down from royal duties on Tuesday?
10: Harry and Meghan.
4: Correct.
7: Victorians can no longer be able to buy what until further noticed? Cannot. Victorians cannot buy this until further notice.
9: Face mask.
4: Anastasia. Well, no, that's true, but they haven't been banned. It's just because they're not available.
9: Oh, right.
4: It was alarming. I'm going to jump in. Guns and ammunition.
7: Oh, yeah.
4: Sales had spiked.
9: Oh, my God.
4: It was 2,000.
9: Seriously.
7: One of the final questions. There has been a surge in the adoption of what? A surge in the adoption of what?
4: Correct. Yay. And greyhounds are very popular because they lie around when you're not there.
7: Very good. Gailey, that is the end of round one. How are you going with your leaderboard there?
4: Mish is on the board with 4 points. Anastasia is keeping her powder dry. She has no points currently, but she's going to come storming through in the next round.
7: I've never seen drier powder. Gailey, let's crack on and move on to round two.
4: Ding, ding. Round two is our culture segment, and this week we're playing a game we call Making Me Emojinal. As two certified social mediaites, we're testing your knowledge of sexting with emojis. Is that an aubergine in your pocket? And your time starts.
7: Now, what does the eggplant emoji represent?
4: Dish.
10: Penis.
4: Correct.
7: Nice. A sad snake and a flower emoji indicates you have what kind of sex? Sad snake, flower.
9: Sad snake and flower.
10: Heterosexual sex.
4: It's so close.

0: Peach. Peach, correct?
1: Mish out of the gate also, with that one.
0: Yes. Peace sign, taco, strawberry, donut. Oh, no, sorry. Strawberry donut.
1: As opposed to a strawberry. Donut. Come on.
0: Donut. Very different.
2: Well, on Anastasia, my meat therapy after that one.
1: Okay. What does eggplant plus peach plus shower emoji indicate? Well, give Anastasia. It to Anastasia.
3: Cream pies.
0: Incorrect.
3: Wow, God damn it.
2: I was going to say orgasm, but yeah.
0: Probably somewhere in there, but shower sex is what we were looking
2: shower
0: for.
2: Shower sex.
3: Ah.
1: You're overthinking it, girls. If I sent you a hand...
3: I've had dry spell for like a month now.
1: If I sent you a hand plus horse emojis, what might I want? Hand plus horse. You girls have got to get out more or stay in more.
2: I don't know if I can say that word on air.
0: Wow.
1: Okay.
0: Then it's not the answer if you can't.
1: Hand plus horse.
0: Dying to know what it is.
2: No, I'm dying to know what this is.
1: Give up, girl.
0: Spanking.
1: Spanking. There you go.
0: They're using the horse as an ass.
1: Oh,
0: and
1: I
0: the
1: see.
0: Hand as a hand.
2: Hand plus a horse is spanking.
0: Oh, yes. Hits my ass.
1: Some of these emojis are coupled with the splash emoji to indicate what?
3: The
0: splash. So any of these have a splash at the end of them? Yes.
2: Orgasm.
0: Mish? Correct.
1: Well done. Which emoji would you use to indicate masturbation? Anastasia.
0: Yes, Anastasia.
3: So just hand and the splash emoji. Mm.
0: Yes, absolutely well done. Correct.
1: And it's nothing if not informative.
2: Widely used during the isolation.
1: Yes, that's right.
0: Yeah, that's right.
1: I've been using the hand emoji often and didn't realize what I was doing. Or did I? Gail, that's the end of round two. How are our scores looking for the ladies here?
0: Mish is on 7.
1: Yep.
0: Anastasia is on the board with 2.
1: Anastasia. Oh, wow.
4: Every young person learns differently and every pathway to success looks different too. 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
1: Now, if you are listening and you have just joined us, I think it's fair to say you've missed approximately half the fun. This is Pop Queers on Joy 94.9, our Pop Quarantiers version. I'm your host, Dee Mason. I'm joined via the magic of the internet by Joy's chief adjudicator, Gay Gailey Davidson, without a dong. We are halfway through a heated battle between the dynamic duo from Joy's own trans POV show, Anastasia Lee, and the lovely Mama Mish. Let's crack on, Gail. Let's get on to round three.
0: Ding, ding.
1: Ding, ding.
0: We're mixing it up this round with a multiple choice round. You'll each be asked your own set of questions, so unhand your dongers. This week, we'll play a game we call Word, where we test your knowledge of words without an English equivalent. Win a point for each correct answer. Anastasia won the toss and has elected to answer first. Listen up, sisters, because your time starts
1: now. Anastasia, these questions for you. Question one, what does the Japanese bakushan refer to? Is it A, ramen dish that looks delicious but is bland, B, a woman who appears pretty from behind but not from the front, or C, the sound of a bullet train? Bakushan. Or, yes.
3: B.
0: It is, correct.
1: It is. Well done. Question two. Does the Portuguese kafune describe A, the joy of the first coffee of the day, B, eating pastries in the sun, or C, running your fingers through your lover's hair? Kafune.
0: Yes,
3: is it Anastasia? C.
0: It is C. Oh. It's the word for

0: Running your fingers through your lover's hair.
1: If a Caribbean Spanish speaker says you are corte silueto, are you that? A typical businessman in a suit and tie, B, one who wears the T-shirt tail outside of his trousers, or C, someone whose pant legs are too short? Corte silueto, too short.
2: I go for answer B.
0: Man, you are. This is
1: shirt tail outside the trousers.
0: That is correct.
1: Yeah. Well, she's got an English as a second language background, Gail. So I'm just saying, you know.
0: Yeah.
1: Anastasia, the Samoan famiti refers to A, a squeaking sound made to gain attention of a dog. B, whistling whilst on the toilet. We're all doing it a lot lately. Or C, a noise made to so someone knows you are approaching. You might have to guess.
2: I think the dog one.
0: Yes, you are right.
1: Oh, my God. I shouldn't have given her the answers. Okay, your final question, Anastasia. You're 4 from 5 at the moment. We need an equivalent to the Inuit word iktsuarapok, which means A, constant checking of the mailbox. B, asking for the time again and again. Or C, waiting for someone to arrive and repeatedly going to see if they're there. Three things that I've been doing all day today. Checking the mailbox, asking again and again for the time. Yes, Anastasia.
0: What
2: is it, C?
0: It is C. You got 5 from 5, my friend.
1: It's never happened.
0: Yeah.
1: Michelle, 5 from 5 is what you're chasing. Question
0: no
1: one.
0: No pressure, mate.
1: If you're Indonesian and you sentak bangun, what have you done? Is it A, hurt your neck, turning your head too quickly? B, gotten dizzy from standing up? Or C, woken up from a deep sleep with a start?
3: I'll go C.
0: Correct.
1: Oh, wow, Gail, you made this too easy.
0: They're on fire.
1: No. Question two for you, Mish. If you're experiencing the German Fernweh, are you A, looking for something you know is lost? B, longing for a place you've never been? Or C, pining for a thing you haven't owned? Fernweh.
3: I'll go B.
1: Longing for a place correct. You've never been. That is correct. The Swedish.
0: I feel like there's been a leak somewhere in the queer community.
1: I mean, it's all in the cloud. Anybody could be looking. The Swedish lagom, L-A-G-O-M, lagom, is roughly defined as A, once upon a time. B, not too much and not too little, but just right. C, to huff and puff till you blow something down. Lagom. From Sweden.
3: A.
1: Once upon a time.
0: It's B.
1: It's B. Oof. Question four. Don't be a German Packsel or you will be A, stuck carrying everyone else's bags on a trip. Packsel. B, left paying the bill at dinner. Or C, the one who can't fit in the cab and has to get their own. That's me.
3: B.
1: B, left paying
0: it's
1: the bill.
0: A.
1: It is A, stuck carrying everyone else's bag. Oh. Final question for you, Mish. That. The Filipino jijil is a feeling we all know. Is it A, wanting to steal a chip off someone's plate? B, the desire to walk out of a boring meeting? Or C, the urge to pinch or squeeze something that is irresistibly cute? The feeling in Philippine language is jijil.
3: C.
0: Correct.
1: Yes, I just want to...
0: It's that squeezy feeling. We all know so well.
1: That is, I will tell you both, honestly, the best round of multi-choice in terms of results we've ever had.
0: Without a doubt.
1: But, Gailey, time is up. Can you tell us how are we going at the end of round three?
0: It's gotten very exciting on the scoreboard, D.
3: Exciting.
0: Anastasia has jumped up to 7. Mish is on 10, so it's still anybody's unicorn with a stick up it.
1: 3 points in it. I can't believe it. Let's push on and go on to round 4, shall we, Gail?
0: In round 4, we're revisiting our old friend, Obscure News. Win a point for each correct answer. Stop touching your face when your time starts.
1: Now, ladies, the mayor of Baltimore has pleaded with residents to stop doing what during the pandemic? Any answer's a good answer, ladies. The mayor of Baltimore has pleaded with residents to stop doing what during the pandemic?
3: Fumbling fruit.
0: Oh. I can see why you thought that, but no. The answer is shooting each other because they need the hospital bed.
1: Shit. Okay. Listen, guys, if you could just hold off on that for just a bit.
0: Pull back on the crime for a little while.
1: I know this is not the Baltimore accent, but gosh. Gosh damn.
4: Close.
1: An online meeting went viral when the boss and what had what technical issue? An online meeting went viral when a boss had what technical issue? I saw it myself. Anastasia, did I hear you, Mish?
4: Is this when he went to the toilet and turned his video off on his phone?
0: No. Okay. That's a different one.
1: Anastasia?
0: Yes, Anastasia?
2: Was it like a guy who was like naked in a conference meeting?
0: No, look, I'm pretty sure all of this has happened because there's been a lot of stuff going on. She turned on the potato filter and couldn't turn it off. So it was just a potato with her eyes and mouth talking in the meeting. It's really worth a look, everybody.
1: Someone flouting the lockdown laws in the UK was caught on a neighbour's camera sneaking out of home dressed as what?
2: A bush.
0: Correct.
1: You've been home too long. A postman in the UK is doing what to boost spirits during the lockdown?
4: What did I say again?
1: A postman in the UK is doing what to boost spirits during the lockdown? Please tell me it's a nude deliveries, Gail.
0: No, it's not nude.
1: Can you give us a clue, Gail?
0: It is to do with what they're wearing.
4: I was going to say nude. Probably dressing up as something, I don't know.
0: Correct. Yeah. Dressing up. Okay. They've dressed up as Bo Peep and as a Roman soldier, and they're planning to keep dressing up all through the lockdown.
1: Great.
4: As you do.
1: NASA discovered gas emanating from where this week? Huh?
4: Mars.
0: No. Think of another planet.
1: Oh, please say... Oh.
0: Please, Anastasia.
1: Please say it. What's a good planet to have gas escaping from?
2: Is it like Saturn?
1: No. What's the funnest planet?
4: Uranus.
1: Yeah.
4: What should be Uranus?
1: It's Uranus.
0: Discovered gas emanating from Uranus.
4: Of course they did.
0: Come on, that question. It's my favourite of all time.
1: An inability for Mexican cartels to import from China has led to a shortage of what? Mexican cartels can't import something from China, so it's led to a shortage of...
4: Heroin? I don't know.
0: Correct. And heroin.
1: Well, it had to be drugs, didn't it? Hey, that's great. Is that the end of round four? Nail-biting stuff, Gail.
0: That went quick.
1: Hey, while you are tallying up the final scores, let's keep the applause going and let's have some announcements from these guys.
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1: Welcome back. This is Pop Queers on Joy 94.9. We're at the pointy end of the show. I'm in a position yet, Gail, legally, to anoint a winner. Do I have to go and crack out that old tiebreaker question, Gail? Gailey, tell us.
0: Dee, I have a full sticky note of scores and calculations here to prove that we have a winner. Anastasia made an amazing comeback from zero in round one to a final total of 8.
1: Wow.
0: But Mish was just ahead on 12.
2: Wow.
1: Mama Mish, you are going home with our coveted prize today, which is the, Gail again, it's a unicorn.
0: It's a unicorn with a pink fluffy ball and a
1: thing
0: stuck
1: up its bum. And I think...
0: I know.
1: Now, you keep that away from your daughters because I can see them getting their hands all over that.
4: I've always wanted a unicorn with a thing stuck up its ass.
0: Yeah. I'm so excited.
1: Don't try this at home, kids. Brilliant. That is all we have time for this evening. Big congratulations to our contestants. Thanks to both of our Joylebrities, to Anastasia Lee and to Michelle Shepherd. Shout out to Gay Gailey, the official Pop Quiz adjudicator, to our long-suffering podcaster, the very silent James Holt. Big thanks to the whole team at Joy for all their continued support. Don't forget, the second you run out of Netflix, you can go and binge listen to all 26 shows in the Pop Quiz podcast series. I've been Dee Mason. Please look after yourself and your loved ones. We'll see you here next week. Same pop time, same pop station on Pop Queers on Joy 94.9.
0: We didn't get to the New York Department of Health has issued a warning about what sexual practice during the pandemic.
1: Oh, I'd like to know. This is like a podcast extra. What sexual
4: rimming. Practice? What sexual practice?
1: Rimming?
0: Yes. No rimming.
4: Ooh, no, rimming. Mm. Oh, mm. Yeah.
2: Oh.
1: Well, I just... Mm. You're
0: quite specific about it.
4: Look, Anastasia's probably upset by this, but, you know.
0: They didn't want it to fall through the cracks.
4: Exactly. They banned rimming. Grown nice.
1: First they come for our jobs. Now they take away our hobbies. All right. Well, that's not going to go to air. Okay, good.
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10: Zooming in right now, Kim Petras!
11: Hi, what's up?
10: So last time we caught up, we were at Northcote Social Club. It was right at the very end of your debut era tour. There was a girl there who I think had shaved her head and painted the whole thing pink so she looked like Jigglypuff from Pokemon.
11: Amazing. I remember that. Yes, I remember that.
10: And the vibe I got was that, like, obviously you were living your best life and loving the tour, but it felt like you were ready to get back to the studio and create something new. So tell us about that project then, Clarity, because people might not know that it looked like an album, but it wasn't an album. It was a very long extended project.
11: Yes, totally. It's we called it a project. Technically, it's an album. I consider it an album, but I don't necessarily care what I call something as long as I can drop the music. What I'm working on now is actually my debut album, like my official one, but technically Clarity is an album. And I'm very proud of it and I love it very much. And it's something that I need to get off my chest. It's very much like a heartbreak record. If you want to listen to it, feel free to. It's out everywhere. I feel like I'm getting back to more just more colorful stuff. It was very like heartbreaky and confusing and all of that stuff. And I think now my next project is more like Malibu, which is a song that I just dropped, which I'm really proud of. Probably my favorite song I've dropped in a long time. And it's definitely very up-tempo, very pop, very big.
10: Excellent. Because I was trying to work out why it felt so strange to say Kim Petras is back when you never left. But what I think it was this debut era was very much bops. And then we came down here to vibes. And now are we back up to bops again?
11: I hope so. That's up for you to decide.
10: Fingers crossed. I'm hoping. So how is ISO life treating you? It's looking quite beautiful and sunny where you are.
11: Thanks. Yeah, I'm in LA. I'm with one of my best friends. We've written like all of my stuff together. So we're recording a bunch. We're writing a bunch. So I'm actually very lucky because I can just work from home and do that. It's all right. I'm hanging in there. I'm just trying to stay positive, stay making music, stay inspired and stuff like that.
10: Yeah, it's that strange thing where I know creatives find having limits put on what they can do really enhances their creativity. Are you finding yourself being more or less creative than usual in ISO?
11: I think in the beginning, much less. Like the first month, I couldn't write anything. I was just very, what's going on with the world? And I don't know, just like that was on my mind. And now I feel like I found my like inspiration again. So I'm happy about that. I won't let it go until this album is done. I'm just every day I'm just making myself write a song every single day and just kind of staying accountable for myself and working, because that's my favorite thing in the world. I wouldn't want to do anything else anyway, so it's nice that I have time to work.
10: And you would have been working, you would have been performing at Coachella this summer,
11: yes,
10: which unfortunately has not happened.
11: Yeah, so, oh my God, such a bummer.
10: Hypothetically, right? Let's imagine you've got your own Kim Petras music festival to replace Coachella. Everyone's allowed to. There's no coronavirus. Kimchella, you can call it Petras Palooza, whatever. Who's going to be on the bill? Who have you got performing? You've got an unlimited budget.
11: Ooh, unlimited budget. I definitely have a Whitney Houston hologram then.
10: Ooh, hell yeah.
11: I mean, let's do that. Probably Hatsune Miku. Hatsune Miku.
10: Yes!
11: I'm obsessed. I was really excited to see Hatsune at Coachella, actually. At Lana Del Rey. I love Lana Del Rey. Charli XCX, because she's one of the best ever. Paris Hilton.
10: Of course.
11: Maybe Post Malone. Daft Punk. Yeah.
10: My God, we need collabs with all of these artists. Stat, maybe not the hologram. I don't think that would work. But the rest of them, absolutely.
11: Yes, let's go. I'm down.
10: How is your Animal Crossing island going?
11: It's going good. I'm still not at 5 stars, which is annoying. I need to get the 5 stars, but I got
10: neither.
11: But I got KK Slider there. I've got a maze, like a spooky maze that I made. Ooh. I'm really proud of. I had a couple of fans over the other night at my little maze, and that was really, really fun. Yes, working on it, putting the hours into Animal Crossing right now, for sure.
10: Who's on your island? Who's your favorite little resident?
11: Oh, my favorite resident is this all pink crocodile. Her name is Gale. She's very, very fierce. So her.
10: Amazing. I've got one on mine, Freckles. She's a little pink duck, and she's one of the pop star ones.
11: Oh my God,
10: she's,
11: I love
10: the she's
11: pop
10: like,
11: star one.
10: Oh, I'm just getting my brand out there. I'm walking around and making myself known. It's the cutest shit.
11: Cute. My pop star left my island. She was like, I'm out.
10: Aww.
11: She was like, this island isn't big enough for me to succeed. I need to go somewhere else. I was like, okay, go ahead, sis.
10: Now, obviously, I work at Joy 94.9, and it is the month of May, so I will get thrown off air if I didn't ask this. So my apologies in advance. It's May. It's the most wonderful time of the year, aside from Halloween, obviously. You're originally from Germany. Have you ever considered throwing your hat in the ring to represent Germany at Eurovision?
11: I have not. I feel like that's not my jam. I love watching it, actually. Like, I think I had a lot of moments in gay bars watching the whole thing with friends, because like in Germany it's a huge deal. But no, it's just like not for me. I feel like I'd rather just play my own shows and you know, do my own sets and stuff like that. But I think it's so fun to watch.
10: Good. Well, I can forward that off to our music director now and
11: yes,
10: end all of those conversations. hey, so this new single, Malibu, congratulations. It really does feel like a return to form. It feels like you're back in your full power. It's brilliant. Congratulations.
11: Thank you.
10: Tell us about this song.
11: It started about 3 years ago as a demo. And ever since then, people have been like, bring it back. Where's that Malibu song? And we just never quite figured it out sonically. I think we like switched around the verses a bunch, played with the vocal processing, did a couple different beat ideas on it, and just like, I don't know, just like it took a bunch of versions until it was the way we wanted it to be. So now I'm very happy that it's out. I think it's a very exciting song. Probably my favorite song I've dropped ever, just because I think it feels very careless and feels like a, I don't know, like a superstar early 80s song. So that's my favorite music ever. So yeah, reminds me of like early Madonna stuff, which is my favorite music of all time.
10: What was the moment that you realized, yes, this is the version? Like, what had changed between versions?
11: I think just the vocal takes, probably the arrangement, the lyrics, the bridge, the key change in the end just made it really, really exciting, because it feels like an interesting key change. Like sometimes I think key changes can be very on the nose, and we kind of changed chords in the bridge, so that sets us up for the chorus to just be in a different key. So I think that probably that whole bridge last chorus epic finale,
10: it's so damn good. And so we're gonna get more like this, right?
11: I definitely have a bunch of more stuff that's similar to the song, but nothing just like, I don't like making the same song a million times, so it's definitely different, but yes, that's kind of the sound that I'm excited about right now.
10: Well, I am bloody excited to hear it too. Thank you so much for your time today, Kim Petras. Really appreciate it.
11: Thanks so much. Have a good one. Bye.
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7: Today is the eve before the big movie hits our screens, and by that I mean literally our screens. As originally intended, cinema release movie, 100% Wolf goes straight to digital. On the lines, we have not just the star who plays Freddy, but we also have our wonderful director. So we have Eli Swindles and Alex Statterman. Welcome, guys. Thanks for coming on.
8: What's up?
9: Hey, hello,
4: gentlemen. Look, let's start off. We'll start off with Alex. Look, tell me what's the movie about. I have no idea, 100% Wolf. I don't listen to Jess when she's gone on about it for months, but I'll let you tell us what. Tell us all about the movie.
9: Look, yeah, 100% Wolf. It's essentially a coming-of-age story, like many other stories, but with a little bit of a twist, because our main character is a young boy who's meant to grow into a big, strong werewolf. But on his 14th birthday, when he's meant to be turning, for the first time, he turns into a pink poodle instead.
7: So, he turns into a poodle when he's supposed to be a big, hairy wolf.
9: Yeah.
7: Look, it is quite a beautiful story. But Eli, I want to know, as the lead actor, the glue of the movie, what does it mean to you to be in a movie that's already receiving rave reviews? We got a 4-star Sydney Morning Herald one yesterday.
10: Yeah, it's just crazy. And also, it's awesome to be called and referred to as the glue of the movie. That's never happened before in my life. yeah, it's just amazing that it's already been given such great reviews before it's out. And you know, the fact that, yeah, shout out to Sandra Hall, who said that from Sydney Morning Herald, because it just makes, like, all the work worthwhile. And, you know, without the initial intended cinema release not happening, it really makes you feel a whole lot warmer about the situation a little bit.
7: Absolutely. Absolutely. Now, I want to know, you are the main character. Why was it so important for you to do?
10: Yeah, so the story centres around Freddie Lupin, who's the character I voice, and he's the heir to the leadership of a proud family line of werewolves. And he's positive that on his 14th birthday, when the quote-unquote wolfing ceremony is meant to happen, he's going to turn into this big, like, badass werewolf. And he doesn't. It's just a big goop. He turns into this pink little poodle. And basically the pack elders give him an ultimatum, and they say, you know, either you change yourself by next moonrise and you prove you have the heart of a wolf, or you risk being cast out forever.
7: And these are not bad wolves. They're do-gooder wolves generally, aren't they? So it's not like So to the fact that we're kind of believing that they're these good wolves, and then yet you didn't look the way or present yourself the way you're supposed to, it was a bit of a shock for Freddie too. He wasn't expecting to be a poodle, was he?
10: No, he wasn't. And I think, you know, that's, it's like the lesson in life a little bit as well. You know, sometimes you dealt the cards that you dealt. And it's kind of, I think, you know, a good sort of segue into really what the message is and the takeaway is from the film that I think people need to get out of it. And that is, you know, that you should learn to love yourself, and the unique things about yourself is what will separate you from the pack, so to speak, if I may.
7: Aww.
10: And, you know, you're born the way you are for a reason, so learn to love what you've been given and learn to work with it, because those differences are what people love about you, whether you're aware of it or not at birth.
7: Oh, that is beautiful. Oh, that's a really beautiful response. Well, and that's what it is, and that's what we are at Joy. We're all about acceptance. We're about realizing that we have, a lot of us, overcome intolerances and even our own, even our own...
10: Amongst
7: our own packs, but even we might not have turned out the way we thought we were going to turn out. And sometimes we're not in necessarily the body that we thought we should have been as well. Like it's, there's a whole, there's ramifications to that too, if we're kind of raised to believe that a certain thing is what's right and you don't have that, whether it be size, color, shape, gender.
10: It's
7: so beautiful that there's a movie like this, 100% Wolf, guys, Flying Buck Productions, and it's beautiful, and it's a beautiful message to get out to your kids, get all of your family together. It's not just for kids, is it? Animation's not just for kids anymore, is it, Tim?
10: Yes. No, absolutely. It's for everyone. It's for every girl, boy, man, woman, child, dog, cat, your whole family. There's a takeaway for everyone, and there's a gag for everyone. It's a beautiful film.
4: Alex, I've been reading up on you, or Jess has been giving your history. You spent years and years with Disney Studios. You've come back here. So what's the difference between working with the Flying Buck Productions and good old Disney himself?
8: Look, essentially, our companies are very similar in terms of sensitivities and the style of storytelling. But the biggest difference for us is here in Australia and Flying Buck, we create stories right from the first initial spark of an idea all the way down to the last pixel you see on the screen. Whether, like, in comparison to the old Disney days when we were basically given the stories by Disney and then we just created the visuals and the acting and backgrounds and everything for it. So, Flying Buck, we do everything from scratch.
7: So when you say that, so we've got the story is from scratch, but it's also from an original story, but it's also Australian, from a writer, Jane Lyons. So how much input does the writer have, or is it that you buy the book and what goes on there?
8: We're always respectful of writers. So we kept Jane involved in important steps where we sent her scripts to see what she felt about it and to give us feedback. But Jane was really great. She essentially straight from the beginning said, "Hey guys, I know books and movies are two different beasts, and like a book, you can't, the pacing and the structure is just so different from a movie." And she knew that things have to be changed to adapt to
7: absolutely.
8: Very respectful of that. So,
7: Why was this a story that you felt needed to be made?
8: Look, the thing is, for me, like straight away, the first thing that struck me was the acceptance of, like, accepting others for who they are, regardless of gender, sexual orientation, race, skin color, or whatever it is. It's such an important message that we need to tell the world.
7: And
8: it's sad that we'd have to tell the world, but, you know, my dream is that one day we won't have to tell those things more. And for the time being, like, it is such an important message to send out.
7: And it's not in your face. It's a beautiful way that children will kind of understand acceptance without kind of knowing that that's kind of...
8: Yeah,
7: we grow up thinking we're going to be something. We think we're going to be just as big and strong as dad, or, you know, successful as mum, and or maybe we're going to get married and have kids and stuff like that, and it doesn't always work that way.
8: We don't want to be preachy about this kind of message, so... But basically, the way I thought of telling this was, you know, there is a little pink poodle in all of us. You know, there is an aspect that every person has that they're embarrassed about or self-conscious about, you know, whether it's physical or in the way they act or whatever. And
9: That's basically the story that I'm telling here, you know, that everybody has that pink poodle inside of them, and nobody should be afraid of that, and nobody should ever let that hold them back.
4: Look, if I want to go out and see the movie tomorrow, unfortunately with the whole COVID-19, how do I get involved and be part of the whole premiere?
10: Yeah, well, basically, it's available, Maple Cinema, it's available to rent on Optus Fetch, Google Play, Apple TV, PlayStation Store, you can get it there, Xbox. And even Foxtel, yeah. All available out tomorrow, May 29th. Get around it.
7: What's the vibe about the fact that it's being released now and not for in cinemas?
10: Yeah, that was kind of tough to put it lightly, to be honest, because my involvement alone was like 3 years voicing just the film and the subsequent series that will follow later at another date.
7: Yeah.
10: So I was pretty pumped, never being in a feature film before and being the lead as well. Like, I was really, really excited to take my family. And, yeah, I even brought her, like, I've got a niece who's 6 years old. Her name is Lupa, and she's my sister's daughter. And we were all ready to sort of have a premiere, and I bought a cute little jacket for her. But,
9: Eli actually wanted to dye his hair pink for the premiere.
7: I am dyeing my hair pink for the premiere, guys. Am I not, Tom? I've got it blonde right now, yes. White blonde to go pink tonight.
4: We are. We're very excited. We do have our own little pink poodle in the studios with us.
7: Look, I totally get it. It has been. So that's another point that I really want to make is that, yes, it isn't going the way that it was meant to. It was made for cinemas. It was made huge. But how important is it, and this is a question for both of you, like, how important is it to support Aussie made?
9: Yeah, look, supporting local Australian content is always important, you know, whether it's a business or whether it's entertainment. And I think it's really important for Australian kids to hear Australian voices and hear Australian stories. So they can see that their voices count in the story, in the world as well. Because, you know, if they don't hear Australian voices and their own voices in content, then they don't grow up to believe that they can have a voice in the world and or go into the arts or into acting and anything like that. And we don't want to be in a world like that.
4: Definitely not. Absolutely. I'm very excited. I cannot wait for tomorrow. I'm actually getting all excited.
7: Oh, no,
4: you know how much I love a wolf.
7: Oh, yeah. Look, I haven't touched on this yet because it is massive and I totally understand how you feel, Eli. Like, I'm not even the main. I'm like this tiny little bit and another bit got dropped and all sorts of stuff, but I was so devastated. My daughter's six. They would have, my niece, your niece and my daughter would have, they're already excited.
9: They absolutely loved it.
7: But look, we're going to have to do the best we can, but what we haven't touched on is I just bought some stamps today and our queen here at Joy was on them. Magda Skibanski is on the stamps. She's one of only many, many big names. Who can we expect on this movie? So people don't just think it's some little movie that Jess happens to be in a tiny bit and then, you know, and we've got Eli coming on. Who else is on here?
10: Okay, so Samara Weaving's another great Aussie actress. She plays my best friend and partner in crime, Batty. Jai Courtney, megastar, plays my
4: father.
10: Megastar,
4: Jai, yes.
7: Huge. I saw him post about it. Yeah, keep going, sorry.
10: Yeah. Jame Lynch, she's an awesome, we're all familiar with that towering comedian. She's in it.
7: Rhys Darby from Flight of the Conchords.
10: Flight of the Conchords. Yeah, Murray. Yeah.
7: Oh, and Akmal and Magda, obviously. It's huge. It's going to be massive. And it's going to be on our home TV, sadly, this time. But hopefully at the end of all this, look, it has been super awesome to chat with you both together. And I can't wait to watch it in my driveway, the projector, outdoor cinema, with my slippers on. Exactly.
10: That's a good setup.
7: Tons of popcorn. What are you guys doing?
10: I think I might have a little, like, Zoom FaceTime premiere with my family because they're in Queensland. So I'll try and attempt that tomorrow.
7: Yes. And Alex?
9: Yeah, definitely. We'll get some friends and neighbours together.
7: At a nice distance
9: between, yes, absolutely. I can't wait to see the reaction from people.
7: Oh, look, if it's already got four stars, it's massive. It's going to be massive. And we're going to have the links attached to our socials to where you can get it.
10: Yeah.
7: Everything originally intended for a cinema release, Flying Bark Productions.
10: Sorry? Say as well, Screen Space, I don't know if we mentioned this, but Alex sent this to me earlier today, have put it up there with the likes of Cloudy with a Chance of Meatballs and Hotel Transylvania. So it's in good company, and it's pretty much at that level. That's all I got to say.
4: Fantastic.
7: At that level, and or higher even, and it's Australian. So absolutely.
10: And it's Australian, right.
7: You can get this. Flying Bark Productions, 100% Wolf, will go straight to digital. It's available to rent at your own home from tomorrow, 29th of May, on Foxtel, Fetch, Apple, Google Play, Sony, PlayStation,
4: no
7: Microsoft, Xbox.
4: No reason to go out. Stay home.
7: It is a night to order in and howl at the moon. 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
1: Welcome to Knowing Me, Knowing You, the show where we dive into topics that help us all better understand what it means to truly know ourselves. For this show, we are starting one of our two-part journeys to discover more about our shadow selves through the therapeutic process of shadow work. Let's get into it. G'day there. Welcome back to Knowing Me, Knowing You. I'm your host, Trent, and I am so glad you are joining us for this chat. On this show, we are going to be hearing from Tobacco Sunset as he talks us through shadow work and how this can help us get to know our shadow selves that little bit better. Now, just in case you've not heard of this concept of the shadow self before, it might perhaps sound a little strange, or perhaps you may think that this is a topic that doesn't relate to you. Well, as you're about to hear from the conversation with Tobacco, we all have a shadow part of ourselves, and it's a term that was coined by a psychoanalyst you may have heard of before, who went by the name of Carl Jung. In fact, getting ready for this show, I ended up going down a rabbit hole looking for quotes by Mr. Jung about this part of his work, and I stumbled across two quotes that I wanted to quickly share. The first being, "One does not become enlightened by imagining figures of light, but by making the darkness conscious." And this could be otherwise explained by the second quote, which is, "Until you make the unconscious conscious, it will direct your life and you will call it fate." And on that note, I don't think there's anything else I need to say. So let's go to a song and come back to hear from Tobacco.

0: you're listening to Knowing Me, Knowing You with Trent and Dave on Joy.
1: With me is Tobacco Sunset, a psychotherapist and counsellor with his own private practice where he specialises in supporting queer community through various therapeutic modalities, some of which include gestalt therapy, embodiment counselling, and emotionally focused therapy. Outside of his work in the therapy room, Tobacco also facilitates workshops and retreats, and his mission is to support clients in their relationship with self and deepening connection with one another. Tobacco, welcome to Knowing Me, Knowing You.
2: It's a pleasure to be here. Thanks for having me, Trent.
1: It's so good to have you here. Been very much looking forward to us having this chat. It's something that certainly is of interest to me, and I dare say knowledge that perhaps not a lot of people fully understand.
2: Yeah, I'm really looking forward to what's going to unfold. I'm just noticing the kind of the mystery and uncertainty of where this conversation may lead us and the excitement that comes with that.
1: Yeah. Well, I have my notes and my questions in front of me, and it kind of feels like as good a time as any for us to perhaps jump in. And where we like to start on the show, I'm such an advocate for finding out a bit more about the expert behind the expertise. And that kind of will look like just getting a bit of a background about you. Very open-ended question, but what is perhaps the Tobacco story?
2: Well, Tobacco story, that's a big question, but maybe Tobacco's story begins where I gifted myself the name Tobacco, which occurred about 4 years or so. Before that, I was going by my birth name and working in media, doing a bunch of different roles from video journalism to motion design to advertising, TV commercials, all sorts of different things. And yeah, it was when I came back from living in Berlin for 4 years that I had this really strong sense of wanting to move away from media and selling things and marketing and tuning into something that's a lot more anchored and connected to community and relationships and supporting people, and kind of had begun my own therapy journey, working with some great therapists and psychologists. And I was like, yeah, there's something here that I can also offer. And that was the beginning of my journey to do all this retraining around counseling and gestalt therapy and emotionally focused therapy and these different modalities. And yeah, Tobacco's origin story is this lovely mix of, you know, my own personal development work and then these modalities that really resonated for me, that I was like, this feels like magic. I need to learn what this is about. What is this framework? How do I understand how I can kind of embody this and offer this to other people as well?
1: Yeah. And look, it's, and this isn't the first time that I'm going to call this out, the fact that there seems to be such a theme or a pattern of people and how they have had previous careers in something completely different. I know you mentioned for yourself media. I myself used to work in social media before I sort of started the art therapy path. And we've had a guest on earlier this season, Dan Brophy, who shared a similar story. And it's really just interesting to hear how there seems to be a shift at some point for some of us in our lives, where there begins this sort of focus on wanting to help others, help themselves. Can you pinpoint anything for yourself that kind of informed that? I think you mentioned you started seeing a therapist yourself.
2: Yeah, I think, you know, my opinion is some of the best coaches like Dan, who's a good friend of mine, and therapists, I think some of the best out there are those that haven't done it from day dot through their whole life, but have this other wealth of life experience and kind of have lived a different chapter of life and then suddenly have come to this place of like, okay, there's a big pivot point here. And for me, it was really these 4 years in Berlin where I was like doing so much exploration and experimentation, expanding and meeting all different parts of myself. And I came to this place where I was like, that city was such a gift for me. And it feels so important to bring back even just a tiny little piece of that essence. And, you know, that was the beginning of this journey into, yeah, wanting to support community, wanting to, you know, hold space for people's own self-awareness to develop and healing journeys and letting shame dissolve away. And, you know, Berlin can be a city also of many shadows and temptations and things.

0: reality and relating styles. And yeah, so I think I have a lot to speak gratitudes to towards Berlin as like a chapter of my life and what came from that time, because I probably wouldn't be a therapist here having a chat with you if it wasn't for that time that I had to explore myself.
1: And isn't it always a wonderful thing to have that hindsight and ability to reflect on experiences and chapters of our lives that perhaps at the time doesn't hold the same resonance or curiosity, that as time passes we're able to look back and realize how it's informed who we are or who we've become?
0: Certainly. I mean, in the moment, you just have to, at least for me, just kind of tune into intuition, gut feeling, and, you know, knowing that this is the place that I need to be, or this is the decision I need to make. I don't know where it's going to take me, but I feel compelled. I feel this aliveness. I feel this, you know, the mystery is taking me in that direction, and I trust that that's where I need to be. Hindsight, I can figure it all out and make meaning of it later.
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1: Welcome back to Knowing Me, Knowing You. If you've joined us since the beginning of the show, I am here with Tobacco Sunset, a psychotherapist and counsellor. And as we do on this show, we've just been starting our chat, finding out a bit more about Tobacco and some of the work that he does. And speaking of heading in certain directions and, you know, being able to develop ourselves and learn more about ourselves, there is something that I'm curious about you, Tobacco. So your name, Tobacco Sunset, is a name that you gifted yourself.
0: Mm-hmm.
1: I would just be curious to hear more about that and the journey related to it.
0: Yeah, it was almost quite spontaneous how it unfolded. Like, I was in community up in the Northern Rivers, living up there 3 or 4 years ago. And a lot of community, you know, spiritual conscious folk up there have gone through rituals of giving themselves names, but it wasn't something that was really on my radar or felt like it was on my bingo card. I was pretty content with my given name that my parents chose for me. But then a close friend, like, we were just at a party, kind of having a bit of a ritual unfolding, and she had this really, a lightning premonition coming through for her, and she's like, I feel like a new name is coming through for you, and it's going to start with D. And I was like, okay, I will hold that lightly. I'll take that with a grain of salt. And a month or two later, we were up on the Gold Coast on a friend's balcony at sunset, having some cocktails, having a laugh. And actually, just as the sun goes down, you can occasionally get, as the sun dips behind the horizon, this little lick of light, the last essence of the day, can kind of illuminate into a camel brown tobacco kind of color. And I'm very passionate about this moment of the day after the peaches and the purples and the sunset has kind of drifted away, and just before nightfall has arrived, this ephemeral transition between the daytime and the night. And I got really excited in that moment. I'm like, look at that. That's a beautiful tobacco sunset. Like, drink it in. Like, this is so magical. And then that friend,

0: who had the premonition of my new name starting with D, looked at me and my then partner at the time. We all looked at each other and we were like, this is the name, Debacco Sunset.
1: Yeah.
0: And we had a good laugh and I was like, wow, okay, that's a moment. And I kind of sat with it for a couple of weeks and I'm like, yeah, this is an important gift, an initiation and ritual to go through. And it was very timely with, you know, I was finishing a counseling diploma of counseling and just about to embark on my Gestalt therapy training. And it felt like this very important pivot point where I could let go of some of the limiting beliefs that I still had consciously and subconsciously about what my birth name of Tim, what he could be and what he could do. And then I was stepping into Debacco and it was really empowering, that journey. You know, I think I underestimated how powerful giving oneself a name is and the new chapter that I stepped into with Debacco. So yeah, that was a lovely big moment in time for me, the beginning of the Debacco era, should we say.
1: Yeah, absolutely. And just hearing you share all that, like, oh gosh, I mean, I feel like we could do a whole show on, the power of names and taking that power ourselves if we felt the need to. There's a lot. It feels like there's a lot there. It makes a lot of sense from what you shared.
0: It can be really powerful. And like I said, it surprised me how I felt changes in, you know, my body, my confidence, my, you know, self-esteem, my awareness. Like, it really felt like I was moving through some layers. Yeah. So it caught me off guard. It was great.
1: Yeah. And you sort of spoke about, I think around intuitiveness, and it perhaps doesn't sound like it was something on your radar before your friend had the sort of intuition of this or the premonition. I'd be curious to know, is the name Debacco how your friends and family know you now? Have you sort of done a complete sort of rebirth of the name?
0: Yeah. It was a bit of a transitional period. Like, some of my friends who have known me all the way back since kindergarten have kind of stumbled on a happy medium where they go by D. They call me D. So Debacco is still a little bit like of a difficult thing for them to intuitively wrap their heads around. But my mum, my sister, my niece and nephew, you know, they've all gotten on board. And, you know, sometimes there's old names slipping in, but I that doesn't worry me or upset me in any way. I'm very like, yeah, you can refer to me by either. I mean, my preference is Debacco, but I'm not going to get uppity and like triggered if you quote unquote dead name me, because that name's not like a dead name for me. It's just my past name.
1: Yeah. Although I have so many more questions, I need to make sure I keep us on track. Apparently, I'm in the driver's seat here.
0: You're driving. Where are you taking us?
1: Who knows? We're about to find out. I do have one other question before we get into, you know, what we're talking about on this show.
0: Sure.
1: Because it just feels interesting and something that I'd love to hear about from you. So I believe you do some work around queer affirming relational therapy, which again could be a whole nother show that we might do. But what is this and what does it look like?
0: Yeah, so I kind of present myself to the world as a queer affirming relational therapist. Mm-hmm. What that means to me, you know, queer affirming is an indicator that, you know, I hold a space that's very inclusive, accepting, non-judgmental, but also has a pretty solid foundational awareness and understanding of queer identity and sexuality and politics and gender. So, you know, hopefully that's an invitation for clients that might want to come work with me, that they're stepping into a space where they hopefully don't need to explain themselves as much around their queer identity as they might do if, you know, they were stepping in with a therapist who's a older straight woman, you know, who doesn't exist in that world. You know, I'm a queer identifying man. I am in community here in Sydney. You know, it's really important for me to hold space for other queer folk. And so queer affirming is up the front there. Relational therapist is another way of referencing the modality that I primarily work in, which is gestalt therapy. But a lot of people haven't heard of gestalt or are maybe, yeah, just a bit confused by what that entails. But really, it's a relational style of talk therapy. So as the therapist, I'm really interested in, you know, what's going on here and now between me and my client, what's happening between us. And, you know, I'm often bringing in my own relational impact and resonance into the session. So if the client shares something and I notice there's some sadness coming up in me, I'll say, you know, when you were talking about that, I'm noticing there's some, you know, sadness. I feel it here in my body. What's going on for you? How is it for you to hear your words and their impact on me? So it's like really working in the here and now, in that relational style, which can be really beautiful and prioritizes connection and contact and that sense of cultivating a supportive, protective space as well.
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1: Now, tobacco. We have, I feel, a lot to cover here, but we're just going to do our best and get through as much as we can talking about shadow work therapy. Now, I have my limited understanding, and I'm very excited about this chat, but I thought we could start with the basics, that being, what are we talking about when we say shadow work therapy, and where does this kind of work stem from?
2: Yeah, so the origins of shadow work, I would place, you know, significant importance and also credit to Carl Jung. So the work of the subconscious that Jung was exploring was really, you know, one of the pillars of shadow work. So his ideas of what is in our conscious awareness and what sits outside our conscious awareness, and how those things in our shadow can also be drivers of particular patterns and behaviors which potentially could be problematic or not serve us. And it's until we raise awareness to those things, they're just going to keep on doing their thing and looping and causing the same pain points. And maybe our conscious self is getting, you know, really frustrated and not understanding why. But it's until that awareness gets raised and we can shine a little bit of a light into the shadow that we empower ourselves to potentially meet the shadow and integrate what those parts wanting or needing, or, you know, something that might need to be tended to in the shadow.
1: Would it be fair to say, is it fair to say that everyone has a shadow self or shadow side?
2: Everyone has a shadow. I have a shadow. You have a shadow. There's no escaping the shadow. And, you know, shadow work can be extremely rewarding and really allow for significant change, and yet a shadow will always exist. You know, we may do a lot of work, you know, I've certainly done a lot of work around my sexuality and like arousal blueprints, and all of this stuff can linger in the shadows if it's left to run free and run wild. And, you know, I've done a significant amount of work to raise awareness to some of my patterns there, and yet there's other things that, you know, are no doubt still in my shadow that, you know, I'm yet to tune into and to work on. So shadow work, you know, it's just not necessarily a finish line. It's not like I'm crossing the finish line and I'm done and there's no shadow anymore and I'm all light and I'm fully integrated and I'm enlightened Buddha.
1: Yeah.
2: Shadow work is really a life journey of curiosity and compassion, I would say, as well. That's a really important way of looking at shadow work, being compassionate.
1: Yeah, well, I was curious on that sort of compassion piece and you know, this wanting to get rid of the shadow or cross the line and, oh, I'm all done. How do you find people respond to the concept of having a shadow side, or that, you know, this concept of shadow work? Are people open to it?
2: It really depends. I think for someone that really values control and gets a lot of safety from a sense of, like, I know myself and I can control all parts of myself, the idea of shadow work can be a really confronting concept to buy into this idea and to accept that there's parts that are outside my awareness that are actually motivating and controlling some of my behaviors and actions. That's like, oof, for me to admit that means that I can't control my full being and fate and destiny, and that, you know, for someone of that strategy in the world, it might be really difficult to step into shadow work and to accept that there's things out of their control, unless you know, they get to that frustrated or exhausted point where they're defeated and they have to accept that there's something going on here that I'm not in control of.
1: That kind of feels, this control particular area of focus with shadow work, it seems quite, you know, quite a big piece for people working through this.
2: Certainly, yeah. Shadow work usually at some point or another is unpacking our relationship to control and to how we see we can, you know, steer our world and steer our life and make decisions, because shadow work can also be a bit of a trickster, you know, just when we think, you know, we have got everything under control, something in our shadow can throw a spanner into the works. And, you know, it's one of those universal jokes of the universe saying, actually, you're not quite as in control as you think you are. Like, look again.
1: Yeah. Look again, reconsider. And I guess that's obviously one way that it might influence us. And I think you sort of touched on, are there other common ways in which our shadow self plays out? Or,
2: yeah, I mean, I'm really, from my own personal journey, really inspired around sex and sexuality. You know, that's something that I've done a lot of work on myself and continue to, but it's also an area of specialty in my work with clients, whether it's my psychotherapy work or embodiment facilitation. I run different workshops and retreats. And yeah, particularly sex and sexuality can, a lot of that can exist in the shadow. And, you know, particularly when we're talking about certain kinks and dynamics like exhibitionism and voyeurism, you know, those really feed off being somewhat shadowy. If we bring those dynamics out into the light, and you know, this has happened in workshops before, if we've really intentionally and consciously played with exhibitionism and voyeurism, it's like the air just gets sucked out of the whole space, and the whole arousal and curiosity of those things just disappears. And so, you know, the shadow can be a life force support for some of these things as well. It's not to say that there can't be an integrated way of practicing exhibitionism and voyeurism, for example, but if it's fully in the light and taken out of the shadow without integrated balance, it can kind of die or disappear. It loses its luster. It loses its life force.
1: Yeah. Would it be fair to say, I'm just sort of, from what you've shared there, sitting with this sort of thinking around, let's say, you know, in terms of our sex and sexuality and our relationship to that. So let's say the, you know, exhibitionism.
2: Yes.
1: And if that's, say, a kink of ours, if we hold shame about that, and there's obviously so many examples of different kinks and different areas of life, but we'll keep on that one with, if we are holding shame in that space and our relationship to it, that feels like where some of the shadow work is, and it's about our relationship to our shadow?
2: Most definitely. You've really hit the nail on the head there, because shame, for me, is the number one clue, the number one mark that we are working with something that is lurking in the shadows, that is yet to be integrated, yet to be fully met with curiosity and compassion. And, you know, when shame is shared in supportive, protective spaces, it cannot exist in its current form anymore. Shame dissolves when it's given words, when it's witnessed in safe, supportive spaces. And I've seen that so many times in, you know, group therapy and working one-on-one with clients, when they're given an opportunity to say the thing that brings embarrassment or shame, and to have that held and accepted and, you know, met without judgment or any sort of negative response or rejection, it's like a barocca in the rain. Like, it's a shame, cannot stay strong, and it cannot be whole anymore. It starts to dissolve away.
1: Just a side note, I think a barocca in the rain, I think that's a song lyric waiting to happen or something. That's,
2: I feel like it is. I don't know where that came from originally, but great. it sits in my little Rolodex of idioms, some of which are real idioms and some might be just a weird constellation of scramble, but barocca in the rain has poetry, doesn't it?
1: Doesn't it? And it really paints that picture of, like, when shame is allowed the space to be shown and shared, then it becomes that barocca in the rain.
2: Such a powerful moment. Like, whenever that happens, particularly if it's in like a group therapy context, and that person gets to feel like a circle of people accepting them and not rejecting them, not turning away, not judging, like, that's one of those affirming moments where I'm like, this is why I'm doing the thing that I do with my life.
1: Yeah,
2: that is a beautiful moment to share and co-create and be part of.
1: Yeah, absolutely. And we've saying, so shame, rejection, embarrassment, these feel like some of the friends of the shadow, perhaps, or...
2: That's right. Yeah. They're the little crumbs that if we follow the crumbs, we might get to the witch's house.
1: Yeah.
2: Now I'm just experimenting with weird little idioms and metaphors.
1: I'm here for it. I'm coming along with you for this ride. Are there other crumbs outside of rejection and shame and embarrassment? And maybe there's heaps or maybe there's not.
2: I mean, you could also look at attachment styles through the lens of the shadow as well. You know, people might be familiar with the most common attachment. They're called attachment styles. I like to call them attachment strategies, because that kind of loosens up the rigidity or fixed nature of them, because I see attachment strategies as very fluid. So the most common of which would be the anxious and the avoidant in a pairing. Mm. So in a relationship between two people, one person in a particular context becomes more anxious. They're wanting to seek more contact and connection, while the other moves away, feeling like that bid for contact is too much and needs space. You know, often this shows up in conflict. If you have an argument with a friend, a partner, a family member, there's one person that's, you know, wanting a repair process, and the other person saying, well, get away from me, I need my space, I will come back in X amount of time. And that can be a really tricky dynamic. But the shadow can also play a part in why, you know, obviously it's very relational. So one person needs to take one position and the other automatically, you know, often gets thrown into the other.
1: Yeah.
2: But there's often reasons as to, like, why I become anxious in that moment or why I become avoidant. And it, you know, psychotherapy is often going back into, okay, how were relationships modeled for you growing up? How was emotions received in your family or friendship circle? And all of this stuff has an influence and helps to cultivate what is our shadow, what we push into the back filing cabinets of our consciousness or subconsciousness. And so attachment strategies can also be a way or an access point of going into, okay, what's the shadow here? What's the fear? What's the unmet need? There's many different access points. I find, like, shame is the one where it's basically like the lights are flashing and it's like, whoop, whoop, shadow could be here. Whoop, whoop.
1: Yeah. Yes. I was appreciating the movement there and the sound effects.
2: Yes.
1: And for all those playing along, if you want to know more about attachment styles, my co-host Dave and I did, I think it was a two-part series on attachment styles. So you can find that wherever you download your podcasts. You can find the Knowing Me, Knowing You podcast. Throw that plug in there.
2: Great. I think I'll take a listen to that as well myself.
1: Sounds good. Nice one. We've got one more listener.
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1: Now, Tobacco, you were just sort of talking about how, you know, in terms of attachment strategies or attachment styles and how it plays out in relationships. And it kind of got me into thinking about how, you know, we've been talking a lot about how our shadow self can inform us and impact us. What about in terms of our relationships? How does that affect us?
2: Yeah, certainly the shadow can show up in relationship dynamics as well. You know, often projection can be another clue to shadow. So projection is a therapy, you know, concept around something that I am not willing to accept or acknowledge in myself. I will spot that in another person or project that onto another person and really judge them, you know, like have a very visceral response to that. You know, if someone, you know, let's take a really simple example, is quite, you know, particular. They're sitting at a restaurant and they're being quite, you know, detailed and specific with how they want their order. And I want to change the poached egg to a fried egg. And can I have the avocado like on the side and all these things? And, you know, perhaps I'm sitting there being like, oh, that person is so needy and like high maintenance and, you know, blue. I'm having a really strong response in that moment, you know. I should probably slow down and check myself and get curious. Okay, why am I having that response? Maybe I don't feel comfortable being needy at a restaurant, but am I needy or high maintenance in other aspects of my life, which I actually don't acknowledge, but I'm seeing this person, you know, asking for what they want, being quite specific, taking up space. And I'm getting triggered. I mean, I don't really like to use the word triggered because I think that's an overused term. We live in a world of pop therapy speak. And yeah. So I'm trying to be conscious to not contribute as well.
1: Yeah. Yeah.
2: But if I get activated, if I am having a strong emotional response by someone doing a particular thing, that very well could be a projection, could be something in my shadow that I'm unknowingly, unwillingly, haven't accepted or acknowledged yet.
1: Yeah. So from what you're saying, it feels like, you know, our relationships with the closest people around us can, in ways, kind of be teachers.
2: Most definitely. Relationships are the ultimate mirrors. You know, yes, they can be difficult mirrors to look into, and it's not always a mirror showing you parts of yourself, but it often is, or it can be a slight, you know, slight distortion or a prism, and you might need to look a little bit deeper. But often, you know, emotional responses and activations, they're happening for particular reasons. And what messages might those emotions carry? What might be the unmet need? What does the frustration want to say in this moment? You know, is it just that your partner is always running, you know, 10 minutes late? Or is it about, you know, I'm feeling disrespected and I'm not feeling taken care of here. I'm not feeling acknowledged. You know, there could be deeper layers to just the surface level of they're late, you know. So I often ask clients when they're having an emotion show up in the therapy room with me, it's like, have a bit of a sit with that feeling with me here and see if there's any words that the sadness or the anger or the even sensations, the heaviness, the tightness, if there's any words that they want to share right now.
1: Mm. And you sort of mentioned there just around, you know, that sort of the emotional response. And it kind of feels like I can think right now off the top of my head, say with perhaps different family members, there's certain things that some of them do that it annoys me, or, you know, I look at it and think, why would you do that? But I don't necessarily have an emotional response to it. But from what you're saying, it feels like that emotional response is kind of a really, potentially clear indicator that maybe it is some of our shadow stuff. If we see someone that we love doing something and we have that emotional response to it, that's when you probably have an opportunity to sit with it further.
2: Quite possibly. I mean, I also don't want to paint the picture that everything needs to be an invitation into shadow work. Like, sometimes things are just annoying and we can take them on surface level. But if it's something that keeps on happening and you might start to feel like you're having a response that is, you know, not quite balanced with what the activating thing is, you know, there's a real discrepancy between, okay, that little thing happens and I'm like just filled with rage. You know, it could be a compounding of many little things, and or it might be something, you know, deep within or just out of the awareness that's getting scratched, is getting poked, is not getting a chance to be listened to within myself. And maybe even something that needs to be said that hasn't been expressed can also be, you know, the shadow sometimes needs space to be listened to express parts of itself. Otherwise, it can sit there and fester or sit in the dark corner like a little inner child that's getting, you know, neglected from contact in ways, which comes back to this idea of compassion. But you mentioned family, and, you know, whenever family is brought up, I like to just also appreciate how complex family dynamics can be. And I'm reminded of this quote. It's like, if you're ever feeling enlightened, go back and spend 2 weeks with your family. Yes. It's like, it's expert mode. Family dynamics are like the expert mode of relationality, because they go all the way back to, you know, day dot when we came into the world. And it's all that modeling, it's all that learning of how to relate, how to express or not express emotions, how to communicate or not communicate verbally, physically. All that stuff is, you know, at our core. So, you know, I really want to normalize how complex and big family, approaching family dynamics can be as well.
1: Ah, absolutely. Yeah. And again, if you make those 2 weeks that you go back and hang out with your family Christmas time, you get double points, I feel.
2: That's expert mode. That's final boss.
1: Final boss. Yeah. Final boss energy.
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1: Nostalgic trip through smoky dance floors where you lost your shirt but found your people. 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Warning, shit may still be missing.
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1: We're back
0: in the studio, and we've got some amazing guests on the podcast today who I'm really excited to have them share their story and their journey of, as a church, what it means to be affirming and the journey it's taken to get there. So thanks so much, Marcy and Beth, for jumping on from Gateway Church.
2: Thank you. We are so honoured to be here.
3: We're so glad you're here.
0: So tell us a little bit about Gateway Church. Where is it?
2: Okay, Gateway is in Seaford. It has been around for 40 years, got a 40-year anniversary next year. We've always been a bit of a crazy church, but a classical evangelical church. We were Baptists. We're now sort of in a small movement called A2A. Beth is my daughter.
4: Oh, hey.
2: Grew up in the church, and now what do you do in the church, Beth? What do you do?
4: I have a marketing PR background.
0: Yes.
4: That's my jam. Yeah. And then when I came on board the pastoral team, it was a little bit of all-rounder, a bit of worship, a bit of preaching, but also communications.
0: It's like, always how
4: let's
0: it starts.
4: Take this church out of the 90s. Yeah. Before 90s was cool.
2: But we've always had quite an incarnational theology, so we believe that God is everywhere. So, we've got a theatre company, we've got a big sports ministry as well. So
4: we had a cafe.
2: We did have a cafe. Yeah. So it's all about doing as much as we can to get our people out into the community and touching people where they are.
0: I love that.
2: We do. We believe in Jesus.
0: Yeah.
2: We do.
0: Well, he was a real guy. Right. I always find it funny when I've got friends who didn't grow up in the church and they say, how can you believe in Jesus? I'm like, history believes in Jesus.
4: Yeah, very true.
0: Yeah, he was a real person, whether you like to admit it or not.
2: Yeah.
3: I was going to say, how long have you been in the church for? How long have you?
2: Well, Rick and I were part of the original planting group, so 40 years.
0: Wow.
2: We always say we're totally lacking in imagination because we're still in exactly the same place. But
0: You were definitely doing something right. I remember when we planted Fresh Church, you were one of the first churches we went out and snuck in.
2: No.
0: We had a row. You were doing the At the Movie series. You spoke.
2: Oh, wow.
0: Marcy.
2: Yeah.
0: And so we came to check it out because we were like, this is something.
3: And steal ideas.
0: Ideas, but this is a church that we like what they're doing.
2: Yeah, and awesome. That's lovely.
0: And I still love what you're doing.
2: Yeah.
0: So tell us a little bit about the journey. You're an affirming church now, which is, for those who are listening that don't know what that means, there's different stages to churches. There's the churches that you're not allowed to be a part of at all if you're a part of the LGBT community. If you walk in, they're going to ask you to leave.
2: Mm.
0: Then there's the churches that are comfortable with you being there, sitting in their pews.
3: You're welcome, yeah.
0: You can tithe and give, but that's sort of where it stops. So they're welcoming.
4: Come as you are, don't stay as you are.
0: Yes, yes. Yeah. We hope to change you eventually.
4: Yeah. Mm.
0: And then there's the affirming churches, which is what you guys are.
2: Mm.
0: Tell us what that means for you guys.
2: Well, for us, we believe that your discipleship is not determined by your sexuality, but it's who you are in Christ, which is, we believe, a beloved child of God.
4: Mm-hmm.
2: So when it comes to things like leadership or ministry, anything is open to anyone at our church.
0: Yeah.
2: And of course we'd be looking at the leadership giftings and the fruit of the Spirit that comes out of that person, which has got nothing to do with someone's sexuality, we believe.
0: Yeah.
2: So, obviously, we're still a church that believes in the goodness of our godly sexuality.
0: Yeah.
2: That it's not, some people think, oh, if you're affirming church, that means you affirm that you can do whatever you like with this sexuality. You can be promiscuous.
0: Yeah.
2: You can do. And that's not where we are. We still believe in
4: stewarding that well.
2: In stewarding our bodies and our sexuality well.
0: Yeah.
2: But
0: whether you like a boy who likes a boy, a girl who likes a girl, that's
2: absolutely
0: not part of the equation.
2: Yeah,
0: you are welcome to attend, but more so than that, be involved.
2: Absolutely.
0: And a life of
4: Well, we value your contribution.
3: Sure.
4: If you, the image of God is in you, it's like we all come together and show different facets of who the image of God is. We value your representation and what you bring to the table. Yeah.
3: And your gifts. Yeah. And so that's a big distinction, because some of the welcoming churches, like you said, you get as far as sitting in church, tithing, but then involvement in terms of serving, leadership, you know, positions at the church, there would be none of those for a welcoming church, whereas affirming you would be open to.
2: Yeah, and it's very important, Ben. I want to put it on this podcast, my personal apology to the gay community for, we were a welcoming church.
3: Sure.
2: And we felt that we were doing what God had called us to do, but I think we were wrong. And I want to apologise on behalf of myself and my husband personally and the other leadership. And, you know, you say there's been a big change for us.
3: Yeah, sure.
2: Probably started about, I don't know, 10 years ago, just this unsettled spirit. I suppose because we had gay people in our lives, and I'm reading some of, you know, what we call the slam verses in the Bible. I'm looking at these people and I'm seeing the fruit coming out of their lives. And I'm saying there is a mismatch here. There is something that's not clicking for me.
4: But can I say, we've never been the style of church anyway to lead from the platform with hard turn of burn sin.
0: Yes.
4: So it's very easy for us to sit in that welcoming space, but there still be confusion around it. We weren't preaching on it. It was safe for us to stay not really talking about it.
0: Yes.
4: But in practice, when you get to the bottom of it, it would still match a very welcoming kind of.
2: But for me personally, the crisis came when we have a theatre company. We work with teenagers. And we had this great young man that was part of our theatre company. He actually joined the church, joined the youth group. When he got to the end of year 12, he was going into the young adults, and he said, I'd love to become a youth leader.
0: Mm.
2: And, of course, we knew he was gay.
3: Mm.
2: And so Rick and I were given the task of having the talk, which was
0: you were given the task.
2: Lucky you, inviting him over for a lovely dinner at the senior pastor's house and saying, you know, we love you, but we want you to be part of this church. But if you want to be in leadership in any capacity, you can't have a boyfriend. You just have to stay as a celibate person, a single person.
0: I had many of those convos.
2: Yeah. And anyway, he thanked us and he left that night, and we never saw him again.
3: Mm.
2: And 2 years later, a friend of mine said, there's a podcast you need to listen to. And it was a podcast. It was a podcast done by some guys in our area who were doing like mental health stuff.
3: Yep.
2: They'd had this young man on as a guest, and he had spoken about the fact, about the issues with him coming out and saying that he'd been part of a church and it was a great church and he loved it and he'd found friends and sense of belonging. And then the senior pastor and his wife had the talk, and he said, I left that night and I spent 2 years in therapy. And that just broke me. And I found myself on my knees in repentance saying, God, you've got to show me a better way, because this is not the way of love.
4: The fruit of this is not good.
2: The fruit is not good.
0: Yeah.
2: So.
3: What a moment.
2: Oh, it was. I couldn't get over his grace, because he could have named us, shamed us.
3: Yeah.
2: And he didn't. He was so gracious.
4: So much life back from him in his words.
2: Anyway, I took him out for lunch and just apologised him to profusely and
3: reconnect.
2: It took him a while to say yes. He had to check with his therapist if he was strong enough.
3: Sure.
0: Yeah.
2: And And I was just able to say that I was on a journey and we were going to do better. And I would pray that he would maybe forgive me, but forgive the church.
3: Yeah.
2: Once again, he was very gracious. He hasn't, I don't think he's forgiven the church, but I still pray that maybe he will. Mm. But anyway, that set me on a task of study, because Rick and I always felt we felt we needed to do something, but if it didn't work with Scripture, you know, I still believe in, like, the Bible is a word of God, but I'm not fundamental in the way that I look at the Scripture.
0: That's why I stayed in the closet and stayed straight pretty much my whole life, was because I valued the Word and its place in my life.
2: Yeah.
0: And wanted to hold to that interpretation because I was too scared to look into it more.
4: Well, we were kind of handed a version of, no, we've thought that through already, and this is why you don't look – it's been looked at, don't worry.
0: Yeah.
4: It's kind of like, oh, no, it doesn't – you can't compare it to slavery. You can't – no.
0: No, you can't compare it to context. Women in ministry.
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4: To be fair, I grew up in the senior pastor's home. They were, you know, I was a pastor's
0: kid. You turned out so well for a pastor's kid.
2: Didn't she just?
0: Actually, you've done pretty well with your kids.
4: It's all about the illusion.
0: There's another podcast after this one.
3: Yeah.
2: Confessions of a PK.
3: Confessions of a PK would be a great podcast.
0: I'm sure there is one. And there is not.
4: Are you a PK?
0: No.
4: Are you a PK?
3: No.
0: No, I've got a son.
4: There you go. We can do it. But I grew up in this home, but I grew up in a space, as parents, you were very open to the grey.

0: One of the reasons why Rick and I started on this journey was because of you, because, you know, you're part of the next generation and it's not going to be an issue for you. You just automatically have this sense of welcome and openness. But I remember we were talking about this and I was saying, well, the scriptures are pretty clear, Beth, and blah, blah, blah. And you looked at me and you said, because Beth's got two little boys.
1: Yeah.
0: And she said, Mum, if one of my boys grew up and we found that they were gay, wouldn't you want to know that they could find a lifelong partner, someone to spend their life with? And
2: I thought the version that we were dancing around where you being gay is not the sin, it's the acts or whatever.
1: Yeah. Oh, 100%.
2: Didn't sit well with me from that perspective of what we know about sociology and everything that we know now. Surely God's love is better and bigger than we'd hoped.
3: Yeah. Mm-hmm.
2: So it didn't sit well with me that we were asking people to leave part of who they were behind.
1: Especially when one of the first things God said when he created Adam and Eve and in the Genesis fable is this idea that it's not good for man to be alone. Right. But
0: Absolutely.
1: Then we're forcing a whole community of people to be alone.
2: Yeah. And I didn't like the duality of even the emphasis on sex and how important it is for a married couple. But then when it came to someone being homosexual, sex isn't everything.
1: No.
0: Yes.
2: It doesn't.
3: Yes.
2: You know what I mean?
1: Yeah.
2: There's a duality.
0: Anyway, so I end up doing like 6 months of intense study on the theology of this, and I realize that the church, as far as interpreting the Bible, it's so broad, you know, in the ways that we interpret, the lenses that we bring to it, the way that we ignore historical context in some ways, but we're right on it in others. Mm. And here I was as a female pastor in a church with, I didn't feel any glass ceiling on me and was so grateful for that.
1: Yeah.
0: Why are we interpreting the scriptures about women in ministry very much in their cultural context and yet not doing this for the question of queer people? And then, we found out there were very storied scholars like Richard Hay, David Gushy, Walter Brueggemann, these guys who were just helping me to read the Bible, I think, in a more conservative way, as in more accurate, I believe.
3: Yeah, right. Yeah.
0: So I don't think I've gone loopy and liberal. I think I'm the exact opposite.
1: Yeah.
0: I want to read the Bible the way
1: you're more conservative because you're taking the scripture
0: I'm taking
1: seriously.
0: The time and taking the scripture seriously.
2: You're actually saying we know what the Bible says, but what could it possibly
0: mean? What does it mean?
1: Yeah.
2: I think that's important. Well,
3: and that's such an important part of the journey, because I think, and I've, come across very few teachers that I have, been able to really teach me, like, an accurate way to read the Bible. I remember one teacher that has a historian, a theologian himself, and a primary school teacher that helped put his sermons together.
0: Wow. That's
2: great.
3: Because he needs the historical context from the historian, he needs the theologian.
0: Yeah.
3: But then when the three of them get together and geek it all out, you need the primary school teacher to go, this is not going to make sense. So I just love that. And I mean, some of the teachings that he's done on the way that the Bible was written in the Old Testament versus the New, the cultural context of the day, it completely changed the meaning and the impact that it had on my life and my faith.
0: Walter Brueggemann said, "The gospel is not the same as the Bible." What he's saying is the essence of why Jesus came and his message to us is the gospel.
3: Sure.
0: But there's so much stuff in the Bible which is not the same as the gospel.
2: Humanity working, their relationship with the divine.
0: So that's one of my passions is just trying to help people to just hold a lot of the scriptures with these open hands. Like if you've ever done any study on the way the Jews read their Bible, they'll, what do they say, if you have three Jewish scholars,

0: in a room, you'll have five opinions.
1: Yes.
0: You know, it's something like that. Yeah. But it's wow. it's just this wrestling.
1: Because it's the living the word, yes. isn't it? That's what we've I've known it as my whole Christian life yeah. is that it's a living, breathing word of God.
0: Yeah.
1: And that's why we have denominations
0: yeah.
1: and the vast variety of people interpreting it differently.
0: Yeah. Yeah.
1: I had someone when I first came out say, but Paul says, and I looked at them and I said, are you in the habit of opening other people's mail and reading it?
2: Yeah.
1: Like yeah. Jesus had nothing yeah. to say about who I am.
0: Yeah,
1: yeah Paul might have, but yeah. that was a letter written to someone else, not yes. to you.
0: Yeah, yeah, yeah.
1: yeah. What are you doing opening the Corinth's letter?
0: Yeah.
1: What are you doing reading Jude's letter?
2: I mean, I laugh at myself too, thinking about that 13-year-old girl that had all the pastel highlighters.
1: And yes.
2: Her Bible so heavy. Yeah. so good.
3: And but the just, little, you know, you'd mark them all the little sticky
2: and all the margins and the little margins. Sticky tag. Yes. Yeah. And I love that Christianity is accessible and that a 13-year-old girl can feel like she can connect with God through the scripture. But surely there has to be a level of humility with this ancient document yeah. that perhaps a 13-year-old girl from Melbourne, Victoria doesn't understand the nuance and the complexity yeah. of a civilization yeah. from thousands of years ago.
1: Yeah. And, but perhaps a 60-year-old person doesn't either, yeah. right?
2: And like, that's it. And I love, hear me, I love that we have access and the ability to go to the word and, you know, wrestle it. But I think I just had to come to that point of realization that there is so much more that I do not know and to hold it loosely.
0: Yeah.
2: And to ask more questions.
1: yeah.
0: So for me, I found that the whole concept of good fruit, you know, good fruit comes from good trees. You don't yeah. get bad fruit off good trees. That is, I think, a firm scriptural principle.
1: Mm-hmm.
0: And if you apply that to what the theology has been around the gay community, it's bad fruit.
1: Mm. Yeah.
0: It's bad fruit. And we've got to do better.
1: Mm. And the boy that was in your church, like his story is one of many.
0: Yeah.
1: And it's sad to say it's not even the worst. Like,
0: yeah.
1: Thankful that he's still with us, right? Like,
0: yeah.
1: so many
2: yeah.
1: who couldn't comprehend the world that we now know and that he knows that, no, you can have both and.
0: Yeah.
1: And so they saw no alternative but to unalive themselves yeah. and take themselves out of the picture.
0: Yeah.
2: Part of the reason we were in that holding period of not really moving on this for so long is we don't really know any, we don't have any gay people in our community.
1: Well, they're too scared to tell you.
0: Yeah.
2: well,
3: you did.
2: yeah. I'm like, we do. They're either not staying or they're not saying.
1: Mm.
2: And I think especially when you have a theatre company attached to your church.
3: They were there.
2: Yes.
1: Oh, I wish you guys were closing them out. I would have loved it.
0: Your audition for our next show.
3: Yeah, we're coming, by the way. We're coming
1: down. Yes, want to come.
0: Loved,
1: come
0: to church. We would love yeah. that. We would love that.
3: For sure.
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0: But you know, it was one thing to go through this personally, sure. And I was really proud of my husband because, I don't know, I think sometimes it takes longer for guys to come on this journey. I don't know what it is, but
1: it's that masculinity, I think.
0: Maybe, yeah.
1: It's
0: I was so proud of him. I just watched God just break both of our hearts, you know.
1: Yeah.
0: And but then there's the question of your church, you know, and that's a whole nother thing.
1: Yeah. How did that? So God broke your heart, and everything happened with you going on this journey of theology. Now Rick's joined you on that journey.
3: Can I just say that, like, that got me when you said that. Like, you allowed your heart to be broken. Like, I think that's a big. Because there'll be many people out there, leaders and pastors that aren't willing to go on that journey.
0: No,
3: you allowed God to break your heart on this particular.
0: You know, it's interesting. And I, you know, people would say, "Oh, you've obviously got a gay child." I said, "No, my kids are straight. We have gay people in our world, but not really, really close."
3: Sure.
0: And you know. I have met people in our church who have gay children or gay people in their world, and they're the hardest ones to move.
1: Yeah.
0: It's sort of one way or the other.
2: We had some people leave because they did have someone in their family that was queer and they'd already decided.
1: Yeah.
2: If anyone would want to change their minds, it's us, but we haven't. So.
1: And it's harder to have.
0: Yeah.
1: Put your foot down for so long.
0: Yeah.
1: And your child has seen you do that.
0: Yeah.
1: To then have to backtrack and say I was wrong to your child. It couldn't. Yeah.
0: Yeah. Yeah. Gee, it's just a lesson to all of us. The older we get, to be more humble, more prepared to admit that we're wrong, to hold our certainties loosely, you know, my bucket of certainties is pretty small.
1: Yeah.
0: You know, I do believe Jesus Christ, Son of God, you know, died for our sins, raised bodily, that's about it.
1: Yeah.
0: That's about it.
1: Yeah.
0: I think we get our knickers in a knot in the church so much about issues of doctrine that we just should hold all these things so much more loosely, but hold the love and an open welcome of Jesus. Hold that so hard and never let it go.
1: Yeah.
0: That's my bottom line.
3: So then the decision for
0: the church?
3: The church.
2: We were in COVID at the time. In the sense that we started, I think you wanted to start the leadership in discussions around the topic. And we were doing a form of study that was actually taking us down a different – that person that led that discussion has landed in a different place.
0: Yeah.
2: It sounded wrapped in grace but wouldn't go as far as where we are now in the sense that it's not a sin to be gay, but you can't enact on it.
1: Yes.
2: So we were doing this study as on Zooms throughout COVID as a leadership team, and – the beauty about having parents that are open and comfortable with grey, they're comfortable at talking about things that maybe show a different perspective to them. So that Marcy and Rick weren't saying this is where we stand, but it started the conversation. And I remember sitting in my house on this Zoom and just listening to this study, and I texted Mum saying, if this is the direction we're going in, I don't think I can be a pastor.
1: Oh, the other person
2: so
1: was saying.
2: So very much sounded wrapped in grace, sound, and for some fundamental Christians, this would be a leap in and of itself, right?
1: Yeah.
2: But still very much, and like all the testimonies of queer people that were on board this perspective as well, and my soul was just curling up, and I just remember texting Mum saying, if this is the direction that we're going in, I don't think I can be a pastor on this team with integrity. I get emotional when I talk about it because I get a message shot back from Mum saying, me too.
1: Oh.
2: And I didn't realise.
0: Marcy!
2: us two rebels in a pastoral tent. Yeah. I didn't realise that we were both having that same tension.
1: Yeah, wow.
2: And so that was the beginning of conversations with our leadership team, but then we had to really...
0: Yeah, well, I mean, it's a miracle when I hear the stories of what's happened in other churches, but we had one of the many books that we've read, probably David Gushy's book, Changing Our Minds, was the first one we gave our leadership team, and we all read it. And, you know, it wasn't all roses, you know. Some of them struggled with it and some of them probably still do, but I would say that our elders, our board, and our staff are all on board, you know.
1: Wow. That's huge.
0: Which is massive, I realise. Now, that didn't apply to everyone in the church. We started to have some meetings where we were talking about where we as a leadership were. We made it very clear to our people that we didn't expect everyone to be on the same page.
1: How long did the process of taking the leadership, like the elders and stuff, through it?
0: It's probably 12 months, I'd say.
1: And for maybe churches out there that are looking at doing this sort of process, what did you take them through? Was there a course? Was there
0: apart from
1: the book by David Gushy?
0: Okay, there's another book called Love Means Love by David Roncorn. He's a British guy, so you get a sort of a different flavour.
1: Mm-hmm.
0: But there is also the Reformation Project have it's a video. I think it's like a 4 sessions video going through the scriptural stuff, and it's quite rigorous. Yeah. Like, we had about 50 people go through it that were interested, came along. Mm. And it was, I warned them, look, this is about, you know, second year uni level.
1: Mm.
0: So they've done another one. I wonder what my feedback to them was, maybe to pull back
1: the... Get a primary school teacher on your team.
0: Yeah, exactly. Seriously. Just to pull it back a bit.
1: Yeah.
0: But I found it fascinating, really.
2: Too.
0: You did too, didn't you?
2: So, yes, we had to start with the leadership team giving that space, and when we were all like, this is the direction we're heading in, we then went to the core members of
0: leaders,
2: our community.
0: Life group leaders.
2: People that were involved. And had multiple sessions and... you know, open the floor for discussion. And then from there, we open it up to the whole church to join in a deep dive into the theology of how we got to where we were with these videos. So that was open to anyone.
3: So that next tier of life group leaders and that kind of core leadership team, what was the response, reaction?
2: Oh, so varied.
0: Yeah.
2: We had some people beautifully... Because you never know if you're not in the habit of making this a conversation. And I think, because you have some people responding a way that you don't expect and maybe they leave. But then I say to myself, hang on, it's on us to create the culture that we want.
3: Yeah.
2: So that's also on me that we haven't that we've created a culture where they're surprised by this move too. Do you know what I mean?
1: Yeah. Yeah.
2: So we had some people say, you know what? They stood up and they said, Marcy, we came to this church 20 years ago because you were inclusive. Women preached, the music that you would sing. Mm. You've always had that edge. Why would we not follow you now?
3: Wow.
2: And that was just so beautiful. Yeah. And the kids are involved in the church. And then, we have other people that came in for lots of chats.
0: Okay, the extremes.
2: get real.
0: People saying, I'm not sure about this, but we've trusted you for 40 years.
1: Yep.
0: As Beth said, why will we stop now? I love some of our older people who had a different theology all of their life but were prepared to do the hard work.
2: Yeah.
0: And some of them are still not sure, but we love you, Rick and Marcy, so we're here. The other extreme, accusing us of heresy as they walk out the door.
3: Wow.
0: Some people who...
1: Your wolf in sheep's clothing.
0: Yeah. Some people say, this is... I knew... I knew you didn't believe in 6 days of creation, a literal 6 days of creation, and I could cope with that, but this is the last straw. So it's like you realise there's some people who have are quite fundamental, and that's, bless them, that's okay.
2: I always loved that our community was filled with people with different
0: ideas.
1: And that's the way it should be, right?
0: And we kept, it's interesting. What I found fascinating is that for people who are prepared to sit in this community of complexity, they can't cope with this one. Mm. This one was like too far. Mm. Yeah. And, you know, we just had to bless people and say, you know, we love you and we're so sorry. But, you know, we obviously try and make sure we want to hear that they've gone somewhere else. A lot of our people that we loved have gone to another local church
2: that we love
0: and, we believe they've got in and they're contributing to that community, so we're thrilled about that.
6: 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Joy sponsor.
0: When you've been in a church for 40 years, you've had the joys of the ups and the downs.
3: Sure.
1: Yeah.
0: And we've had, you know, we've been bigger than we are now. We've been smaller than we are now. Yeah. And you do learn to just hang on for dear life and trust God because it's His church. But we were, after COVID, of course, COVID knocked us. We were probably getting up back around 500 and we would have lost over 100 people probably. So
1: about 20%.
0: Yeah, it's golly. It's been financially disastrous.
2: And can I say, we were struggling financially before you pulled the trigger on making this a lot more public.
0: Yeah, yeah, yeah.
2: So the fact, I was just so proud that, yeah, you weren't towing a line because of the politics or because of the cost, that even when that was tough, we went down, and I remember you and Dad saying that you were willing to die on this hill, like, there's no point a church surviving if it's not for what you really believe in anyway. Yeah. So
1: thank you for doing that. I remember when I came out, I had pastors who said, I know in 10, 15 years' time, this space is going to look different for people like you, Aaron. These are pastors who are friends of mine.
0: Yeah.
1: And I said, so you obviously don't think it's wrong. You as a person, as a pastor.
0: Yeah.
1: And I'd ask them, like, well, what's going to take it for you to change that in your church or for you to lead that change? And there's too much on the line.
0: Yeah.
1: Well, they had conference tickets to sell and books to sell and CDs to sell, right?
0: Yeah.
3: But also they're answerable to boards and elders.
1: Yeah.
0: Yes.
3: So whilst they might be, you know, of the next generation or even not, like any generation of that belief, it's then convincing or having the conversation even with a board that, or elders that might be –
0: Well, if our board and elders and our, you know, our staff hadn't come with us, it would have been a very different story. We would have stepped down.
3: Yeah.
1: Mm.
0: But, you know, we felt, because Rick and I have been doing this for 40 years, we felt if we haven't got enough trust, you know, in our pocket from people trust cred, to at least start to make this difference. What hope have the next generation got to move this? So, you know, if we wanted to, you know, you see your final years in ministry as, you know, you can just glow with the legacy that you're leaving and go out with, you know, if we wanted that, we wouldn't have done this.
1: No.
2: There's people that do talk about how that church must just be too concerned about culture, being swayed by culture. But if when you're on the inside, the biggest pull and is current
0: church culture
2: is the evangelical pressure. If we wanted it to be easy, we would have just towed that same line. Hardest thing was moving against the grain and saying, no, we believe there's a better way.
0: Well, it split our little denomination that we're in, which was only about 40 churches, many of them in Queensland. It split that because a whole group of churches, Rick and I were part of the or still are part of the leadership team of that denomination.
2: Mm.
0: And they, and even though we weren't asking the denomination to change, all these churches just looked at the mere fact that Rick and I, we hadn't even decided then. We were just tossing around.
1: We're still on the journey.
0: We're still on the journey.
2: Just shared a personal
0: Can't even be part of it. This is why I want to apologise so much to the gay community, because the way we were othered is so small compared to what that community had been through for generations.
3: Mm.
0: And we just felt, it's almost as if God said, let me give you a little bit of the pain, just a little bit of the pain that has been felt by your brothers and sisters. Mm. So that's... We thought, okay, we can take that.
3: Mm.
0: We can take that. You can concentrate on the negatives, but I have just seen a lot of the beauty of the church, with its willingness to allow us to explore this, to and allow us to challenge them, and they've challenged us, and I just I never want to stop learning, you know, and growing and listening. I think, you know, God is always doing a new thing, and I think this is part of the new thing He's doing. The church, multi-generational, multi-ethnic, different expressions of our sexuality. I mean, to me, this is just our Creator God at His best.
1: Mm.
0: Yeah.
1: Mm. So what does church look like now? How many years are we in?
2: Are we just 12 months in? Not 12 even?
1: Months. Oh, wow.
0: Maybe a bit longer. Look, I don't think it's like if someone came to Gateway now, they wouldn't say it's any different than what it was.
1: You've been able to keep the same church.
0: Absolutely. I mean the only small difference would be like one of the key interns we've had for the last couple of years is a young gay guy who and he was telling me
2: youth leader.
0: He said the other day, I was asking him what he wanted to do, and he said, look, I'm going into chaplaincy, but ultimately I'd love to be a pastor. And I said to Rick, oh, how beautiful to be able to say, yeah.
1: Yep.
0: Yeah.
1: Yeah. Well, that's possible.
0: That's possible. Yeah. You know
2: that for you.
1: Yeah.
0: And that's probably the biggest change.
2: I think it'd be a little bit naive to think that theology doesn't alter practice, though. So I think from the, because, you know, bad theology is damaging.
1: Mm.
2: So I think from the outsider, stylistically, we are who we are. We're still the same church. But if you were to plant yourself and want to serve, and what you'll no longer have that awkward silence around you.
1: You don't have to come hiding.
2: Yes.
1: Yeah.
2: Exactly.
0: Yeah.
2: I just hope that they would just feel that they have complete freedom to serve at whatever capacity that.
0: And I would say, you know, in the way that we talk about the Bible, this is the way we've always talked about it, but I think people's ears are open to it. It's very much. This is open to interpretation. Let me tell you some of the scholars I've been reading, and this is what I'm thinking at the moment, but you do your own study. You work it out, because there's so many different ways that this could be looked at, not bang, this is the way you have to see something.
1: Yeah.
3: How will gay people out in the community, or anyone on any of the letters, how will they know that they are welcomed at Gateway?
2: I think some of it's already been a bit of word of mouth, but we've got a statement on our website. I was talking the other day about a documentary called Clarity. Clarity is kindness. So part of the problem is families rock up at these come-as-you-are places, and then as they get involved, they realise, oh, no, we can't. This isn't safe for us here. So we want it to be very clear from the moment they get on our website that this is a safe space for them. Great. So we've got a statement on our website that.
0: And there is a, remember we've, that list, that website list.
2: There's a few databases that you can apply for that we've been added to.
1: Yeah.
2: You can search locally a church in your area.
3: Great.
0: We've had a few emails come through from the community. One that once again broke my heart last week was She'd said something like, I'm looking for an affirming church, but I just want to know if you have any openly gay people in your church, because I'm afraid that churches say they're welcoming, but they just get us in order to condemn us.
2: It's so important that we realise that there are many expressions. I think that's important for us moving forward too, is representation.
3: Yeah.
2: It's one thing, so easy to be talking about and this topic and making this a theological discussion and forget that, you know, we need to hear the voices of our queer friends. Yeah. They need to be elevated. Yeah. There needs to be more diversity from the – I think that's across the board, single people.
0: We're still there to challenge all of us to walk in the steps of Jesus, regardless, you know. None of us get a pass to just say we believe in Jesus and then do whatever the heck we like with our lives. You know, we're meant to be walking, to be becoming more like him. And that's what we want to challenge people. When you say come as you are but don't stay that way. I still believe that. Because when I don't,
1: but not about sexuality.
0: Exactly. Yeah, it's heart, like you. Your posture, your compassion. Yeah. You know,
1: your love,
0: your humility, your patience.
1: The
0: fruits of the spirit.
1: Don't be producing bad fruit.
0: No. Yeah.
1: Don't come producing bad fruit and stay producing bad fruit.
0: Yeah. Absolutely. Yeah.
3: Well, I think you kind of just answered my next question, which was around, we've had, you know, people reach out saying, I feel like I'm at a crossroads where I have to choose.
2: Mm.
3: It's either faith in God or are in a same-sex relationship right now, and they feel like they have to choose between one or the other.
0: Yeah.
3: What would you say to those people that are?
0: I don't think there's any barrier from someone who's same-sex attracted or in a relationship to having faith in God. I would love them to come be part of the community. But I'd say the same thing I say to our straight young people. Mm. If you love each other, let's work towards getting you married.
3: There can be both.
0: Yes.
3: You can have a faith.
1: You can have
0: in your relationship. Absolutely.
3: Yeah.
0: Absolutely. Yeah. Yeah. Oh, sorry, that goes without saying. Should have set that up first.
3: Thank you on behalf of us and the community for opening your heart up, being willing to be changed, willingness to question your own beliefs, and then take an entire church on that journey.
0: Yeah.
3: Like, it's just,
1: and knowing so you could face loss. And that you did face loss, you still went through with it.
0: And could we say on behalf of Gateway, we can't speak for all churches, but I still believe that church is the hope of the world, you know, for all of its brokenness and its bad mistakes and the way it's rejected people. When the local church is working well, There is nothing like it. So I would want to encourage all your queer gay listeners, if you've never been to a church that's healthy and welcoming, they do exist.
3: Yeah.
0: You know, so even if you've got to drive to Seaford, to Gateway, come and visit us. We would love to meet you and love you to be part of our community.
1: Yeah. Well,
0: God loves you.
1: So much for jumping on.
3: And we'll see you.
1: Yeah, we're going
0: to
1: come.
0: Looking forward to it. Let us know. I said we're taking you out for lunch.

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0: Oh, yeah, that's right. You're here with TNS Boys.
1: Oh, my gosh, for another week of Laugh Out Loud.
0: Another week of Laugh Out Loud. That's right. You're here, right here, from the Joy 94.9 studios.
1: And as you've come to expect, you're here with Laugh Out Loud.
0: That's exactly right. And you're with TNS, of course.
1: Yes, of course, like you are every week. We also have Lee and we got Mary on the buds. Mary, are you there?
0: Whoa, okay, no, apparently not.
1: She's a bit quiet today, but that's fine, Mary. We'll wake you up here. Well, thank you so much.
0: Thank you so much. There's no budget here. There's no budget here this evening, but that's okay.
1: But it's what you've come to expect here at Laugh Out Loud.
0: Okay, so we've got a stacked show. I mean, I've heard that we've had an expert on later.
1: Apparently, according to the run sheet, we've got an expert coming in who's going to tell us a few things about what they've a new discovery I've heard. I'm not too sure.
0: Whoa, that's crazy, man. That's crazy. That's totally crazy.
1: And we also have a clip from our trip to Vegas. Can you believe it?
0: Whoa, yeah, I remember that when we went to Vegas. That was totally crazy.
1: Huh?
0: That was wild. That was wild, but I mean, we're probably going to throw to the best segment. I mean, even the worst, almost. Okay,
1: almost.
0: Yeah, almost.
1: Depending who you ask.
0: That's exactly right.
2: Whoa,
3: jeez.
4: Oh, who do you think you are, guys?
5: Who is this? This isn't right.
1: This isn't right. You two should not be singing.
0: Sorry. What is going on right now? What is?
1: You know that this isn't a Laugh Out Loud week for you guys.
0: What do you mean, man? Come on. This is TNS Boys right here taking it over.
1: We're just radio in here. Hey.
0: Well, you know, this is your only feelings, and you know that.
1: I know. Yeah, look, I know, but I thought, you know, we could do it for maybe 1 week. We'd be here.
0: No. You're completely off this week, and I'm afraid you're going to have to leave the studio.
1: You're just going to have to get out, guys.
0: All right. Well, we're going to leave the studio, okay? But on one, okay, we may or may not call the cops on you, okay?
1: Whoa, that's a large statement. You shouldn't be
0: that's
1: here.
0: That's quite large.
1: But we're going to ask you to leave. All of you, get your whole crew out of here.
0: All right, okay, I'm getting out. Okay, all right.
4: You better let go of me.
0: Okay, great. Jeez. Okay, they've left the studio.
1: Mary as well, lovely to see you again, but that you should leave. And Lee, it's great to see you.
0: Wow, okay.
1: Thank you, Wendy, for doing it right.
0: Thank you so much, Wendy. You are officially here with Z&J.
1: Yes, on Laugh Out Proud.
0: Laugh Out Proud, that's exactly right.
1: But you know it doesn't truly count as Laugh Out Proud.
0: No.
1: Until, you know, we play the proper intro.
0: That's exactly right. So, Wendy, take it away.
6: Oh, welcome, boys.
7: Roof chat, please.
6: Oh, okay, no worries. Excuse me.

0: That's right, you're officially here
1: for another week of Laugh Out Proud.
0: That's right, with ZJ.
1: On Joy 94.9.
0: Sorry, so sorry about that programming earlier.
1: Sometimes there is conflicts in scheduling. And
0: that's exactly right.
1: Sometimes you can just completely get it wrong, and TNS this week had got it wrong.
0: Unfortunately, they got it wrong this week, and that situated in them being in our time slot.
1: Yes.
0: So that can't happen. You
1: and
0: know,
1: usually,
0: that can't happen.
1: You know...
0: That's exactly right, Winnie.
1: Rules of radio is when the red light's on, you don't open the studio, you don't walk in, but you heard us. We had to bust in.
0: We had to bust in at that moment because they were taking over our time slot. What the hell?
1: And that's Laugh Out Proud. That's not on. You're not going to pirate radio Laugh Out Proud.
0: No, that's exactly right. You can't do that.
1: No,
0: you can't do that for Laugh Out Proud.
1: The pirate radio kings over here.
0: Exactly right. Exactly
1: Cheers, Wendy.
0: Right.
1: We appreciate that. But we have got an absolutely massive show for you tonight.
0: Unlike the TNS boys who were completely lying about their stack show,
1: they didn't even have notes. Can you hear all
0: exactly
1: that?
0: Exactly right. Exactly right. We have an absolute thank you in studio audience. We have a stack show for you this evening. Then we have an absolutely stack show.
1: A classic segment of Laugh Out Proud is making its return here tonight.
0: Classic!
1: It is classic.
0: It is.
1: It's one of our favourites. I think it's a season one staple.
0: Oh!
1: We've got Ask Z&G making its return.
0: Doesn't that sound lovely? Thank you, Wendy.
1: Jeez, Wendy taking us to school.
0: Oh! And look, we've also got that time we went to Vegas. Whoa! No, that was the TNS boys.
1: No, that was the TNS. Maybe you do have their notes. Who knows?
0: I don't know. I think I was hanging the wrong notes. Can we get taken that care of? I don't know.
1: Duncan, that's your job.
2: No! I can't do it!
1: All right, well, what do we have you here for?
0: All right. That's right. If you want to keep part of the conversation, you can always text us in on 0427-JOY-949.
1: And if you want to ask us anything for RZNG, please send it through an email to onair@joy.org.au.
0: And I think Wendy's wish tonight is, of course, to play the sound effect segment, apparently.
1: Oh,
0: I think.
1: Good job, Wendy.
0: Good job.
1: Take it away.
0: So take it away.
3: You know, I pride myself on being a good host, so I'm obliged to offer you a beer. But I'm so darn mad, it's going to be mostly head.

0: to you by Spice Forex. Spice Forex, because Spice BB is piss.
1: That was quite an elaborate sound effect.
2: I didn't know that you could have advertisements for space beers, but apparently you can.
1: Apparently you can, and I've heard they're delicious.
2: So have I.
1: Not sponsored at all.
2: No. Space 4X, it's tops.
1: It's out of this world.
2: that's what it says on the can.
1: That's exactly right. But look, a lot of people catch public transport. It's a way of life. It happens.
2: It's better for the environment.
1: That's right. It is. You know, killing two birds with one stone, leaving the car at home, and you're saving the planet. Look at that.
2: And, it's perfect. It's all good. It's all good.
1: But, it can really, definitely in today's climate, there is a lot of people on public transport. A lot of people rely on public transport.
2: Yeah, conditions these days indicate that, we are... But it's at peak times.
1: Yeah, true. It is. It can get a lot worse at peak times, and it's at its worst at peak times. And we're talking about, of course, when you accidentally, the place is so packed, the tram is so packed, the bus is so packed.
2: Yes.
1: That, you're going to accidentally, touch someone or, an innocent little, brush up against. Maybe they're too close into your personal space.
2: Yeah, you get this moment of just like, okay, for this extended period of time, our backs are just touching each other now.
1: Exactly.
2: And no one says anything about it.
1: That's right. And especially, I think one of the worst ones is when, you're holding the railing.
2: Mm-hmm. When standing.
1: Well, you can probably hold the rail if you sit.
2: You'd be a little bit greedy to hold up some of the railing. Unless you need it. Hey, if you need it, go for it.
1: And probably one of the worst ones is when, put the hand on the railing. And another person puts their hand on the railing, but we're on the railing, on your hand.
2: Yeah.
1: Almost as worse as a, popcorn moment, but not as romantic. Not as romantic as reaching for the popcorn at the same time.
2: No, because I've never reached for the popcorn with a stranger at the same time. But on a transport, that seems
1: popcorn.
2: To happen.
1: Z, have you heard about the new thing?
2: Where you go into the couples.
1: Exactly,
2: and try and steal their popcorn.
1: Yeah, reach into their popcorn box, because it's free,
2: For you, yes. For them, maybe not so much.
1: Yeah, I don't think you can, that's fine.
2: No, I find... But I feel like it extends beyond public transport in those moments.
1: Because
2: I feel like I've been in a few busy lifts.
1: Right.
2: And all of a sudden, it's just like, why are we face-to-face with this person?
1: Oh, yeah.
2: This better be your floor, mate. Because I don't want to deal with what you've got.
1: That's right. Yeah.
2: I didn't sign up for this. I didn't swipe right.
1: I think another bad one is, you're standing up, they're sitting down. Or they're standing up and you're sitting down.
2: Yeah, the vice versa. Yeah. Power struggle.
1: You're getting the bottom half of the body in the face.
2: Yes.
1: That's not something I signed up for on my way home from work.
2: No, it makes it harder to read my book when I've got, bopping about to the rhythm of the tram in front of me. I don't know. Very distracting. It's hard to read a book when that's happening right in front of you.
1: But it did get super romantic.
2: Do tell.
1: with another person on the train. I didn't expect it. I didn't expect it to happen.
2: Yeah. You never do. You never see it coming.
1: It's almost a, it was a real moment.
2: I wish we had some romantic music back here.
1: Wendy, do we? No? Okay. All right.
2: No.
1: Wasn't in the budget.
2: We
1: spent it too much by last Tuesday playing that trailer again. That's why.
2: To world premiere it twice.
1: I was sitting in the seat, as you do, minding your own business, and those times when the seat gets uncomfortable.
2: Often.
1: You gotta readjust. You gotta readjust yourself. And the way I was sitting a little bit, cause I mean, when you gotta fit yourself into the situation?
2: You're facing the people, everyone's legs. To make.
1: Exactly. And like
2: it's
1: almost
2: a jigsaw puzzle.
1: Exactly. It's a little jigsaw puzzle that you've gotta work out, and you're not talking about it with the other person.
2: No, it's all,
1: It's right there. You gotta work it out. You gotta learn, you learn the hard way. And I learned the hard way that day.
2: What did you do?
1: And, well, I readjusted.
2: Yes.
1: And I sort of, I cupped their knee with my knees.
2: I don't know if cupped is the right word. Cupped. I feel like,
1: You can cup with a knee.
2: You can cup
1: with a knee. All right.
2: Squeeze.
1: But see, it wasn't like a quick squeeze. It was like a significant other on the other side that they're sitting opposite.
2: You're doing a little bit.
1: I looked up at them, yes, definitely. There was definite eye contact after.
2: What do you mean definite?
1: Well, I didn't register what had happened, and there was eye contact, and now we're engaged. So, really.
2: Look at that.
1: Yeah.
2: Love works in mysterious ways.
1: Exactly. And it's a great meet cute story.
2: From needing to readjust.
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1: Look, that was a fantastic song.
2: I was moving and shaking.
1: We were boogieing down.
2: I was moving and shaking, but the expert wasn't moving and shaking at all.
3: No, I'm just here flexing, stretching, lifting weights.
2: That's very interesting. Welcome. What is your name, expert?
3: I am The Punisher, T-H-A Punisher.
2: T-H-A, that's...
3: So it's a bit different.
2: Clever, very
3: and
2: clever.
3: I'm here to let your listeners know...
2: Yeah.
3: ...about the showdown taking place at the Super Bowl Saturday.
2: Really? Interesting.
3: That's happening this weekend.
2: Okay. Am I guessing you are some sort of jockey?
3: I beg your pardon.
2: You're a jockey?
3: Don't you dare say that. The last person who insulted me did not walk again.
2: Okay, that's some intense.
1: Really?
2: That's some intense threats.
1: Was that part of the storyline that you were guys?
2: A little bit wait there, Wendy. A little bit wait.
1: That's all right.
2: Wait.
1: Wendy, you'll be on top of it.
3: What are you talking about, storyline? I'm a professional athlete, superstar, wrestler,

0: and I am taking down the champion. I'm challenging the champion this weekend. All I do is take titles and take names, because what they say, to beat the man, you got to be the man, or something like that. And I'm here to take down Tony Atlas when I fight him this weekend.
1: Interesting. So you said yourself you are a wrestler.
0: Correct.
1: And you are a champion. Well, that's funny. That is funny that you mentioned you're champion, because down here at Laugh Out Proud, we like to call ourselves champions because, you know, we are the only comedy show on Joy 94.9. So that technically means we are the champions of comedy.
2: Yeah, we hold we have the title of Joy's Best Comedy Show.
1: We do. That's exactly right.
0: So you boys are champions.
1: Yes, that's correct. We are champions, sir.
0: And you hold some sort of title. That's very interesting, because I'm out seeking titles. I'm seeking dominance here in this industry.
1: Interesting.
0: Because this Saturday, I'm taking down Tony in the cage. I'm going to fight him. I'm going to rip him. I'm going to grip him. I'm going to flip him. Everything is going to happen to poor Tony, and no one can stop that.
1: Sorry, was that a call?
2: Excuse me.
1: You're not,
2: what's going on?
1: Sorry, yeah. THA Punisher, you are not allowed to take a... This is live radio.
0: This is actually really important. I've got to really quickly take this.
1: You have to take it.
0: Take this. Hello? Sorry, what? What do you mean? Not Fluffy.
1: Okay.
0: Not poor Fluffy. No, anyone but Fluffy.
1: The Punisher. The Punisher, are you okay?
0: Yeah, I'll talk to you. I'll talk to you. I'm so sorry I had to take that. Phone call.
1: The Punisher, you do know this is the comedy show, right? THA Punisher.
0: It doesn't even matter anymore. My poor little Fluffy.
1: What? Who's Fluffy? What happened? Tell us.
0: I don't even know if I can do this anymore, guys.
1: What do you mean you can't do it?
0: I don't know if I want to be on radio. I don't even know if I...
1: What?
0: I don't even know if I can be the Punisher anymore.
1: Are you... Really? Come on. I mean, come on. What can we do to bring up your spirits?
2: We got to do something to bring up your spirits.
1: Something. The THA Punisher, what can we do for you?
2: Well,
1: you are a big wrestling fanatic. I'm surprised that you haven't talked more to this fella.
2: I'm so nervous in the presence of the Punisher.
1: Fair enough.
2: He's one of my favorites.
1: Well, no, sorry. It's THA Punisher.
2: Yeah, you still say it like the.
1: Yeah. No, I don't think so.
2: You'd be surprised. Who's the fan here?
1: I talked to THA Punisher before the show.
2: You did?
1: Yeah. And he said, that's how you say it.
0: Can I leave soon, guys?
2: We want you here as part of the show.
1: THA Punisher, please.
2: Is there anything we can do? Hey. Punisher, hey. Would it make you feel a little bit better if you maybe powerbombed me through a table?
1: That sounds... do we have clearance for that? Because...
2: I'm a tough kid.
1: Okay, all right.
2: I'm a tough kid.
1: I guess.
0: I don't know if it's gonna work. Z, come over here.
1: All right.
2: What's going on?
1: Okay.
2: What's going on?
1: Uh-oh. It looks like Z's... Okay, Z's just been put through a table.
0: You know what?
1: Z has been put through a table.
0: I actually feel a lot better after that.
1: Sorry,
0: I feel so much better.
1: Is he still alive? Is he still alive?
0: Oh, you don't need to worry about him right now.
1: Okay.
0: Because didn't you say that you boys were champions?
1: Yes, we did, of comedy.
0: And if I beat you, that means I'm the champion, correct? That's the laws of wrestling.
1: Okay.
0: And laws of wrestling apply to the real world.
1: Uh-oh. THA Punisher.
0: So you better not... Yeah.
1: He's looking at me. He's looking at me. He's coming at me.
0: You better get over here.
1: Oh, God.
0: Punisher!
1: Oh, God. Oh, my God.
0: Yes, that is it. The Punisher takes over. Laugh House Proud Champion.
1: Okay.
0: All right, that's it. I'll see you guys later. Come down to Saturday Super Brawl, and I'm banking on Tony for the champion.

0: What's up, y'all? I'm Al Jackson, and you're listening to the one and only Laugh Out Proud with the homies, Z and G, on Joy 94.9. You know you are, because it's awesome.
1: I thought somebody was following me all day.
2: And they weren't?
1: No, but I was walking all day, right? And I could... not like a horse. Anyway, I heard this like sound, and I would stop and I would look. I reckon there was somebody ducking behind a bush. There wasn't. I had a backpack on.
2: And it was making a noise.
1: My own stalker.
2: That wasn't a stalker.
1: I stalked myself.
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1: Speaking of blowing out the budget,
2: yep.
1: We are taking over not only the time slot
2: that's right.
1: on a Thursday night. Last week, listeners of Joy
2: yes.
1: may or may not have heard a Laugh Out Proud Invasion.
2: That's right. Taking over. A sneaky guest appearance. Unintended a little bit.
1: A little bit unintended.
2: On a show, another show that was playing on Joy, on air, live on air at the time.
1: Yes.
2: I think it was Stand Up Straight.
1: It was, in fact, Stand Up Straight.
2: That's right.
1: We hijacked them. I'll be honest.
2: We did.
1: Plain and simple.
2: We did.
1: Plain and simple.
2: I think they air at 7 p.m.
1: Yes, they do.
2: They do, on a Thursday night.
1: Yes.
2: And we were pre-recording an interview.
1: Believe it or not, we're busy people.
2: That's right.
1: So are our guests.
2: That's exactly right. And comedians, you know, can't be in at all times, you know. Usually they're live. 99% of the time they're live. Every other interview we've had has been live in the studio. Just so happens that this one wasn't.
1: We, at 7 o'clock-ish last week,
2: yeah.
1: we started taking over. We knew that wasn't enough for Laugh Out Proud.
2: That's exactly
1: apparently
2: right.
1: an accident. So, we decided to unintentionally.
2: Unintentionally.
1: Get ourselves involved in Stand Up Straight.
2: Exactly right. Unbeknownst to us, we were doing some mic checks.
1: And unbeknownst to them, we were also doing mic checks.
2: That's exactly right. So, I guess, Duncan, we have a clip, apparently.
1: Yes.
2: It's cut down.
1: Of our guest spot? Can we call it a guest spot?
2: I think we can. We can call it a guest spot. They just didn't credit us. So
1: no, that's, oh, well, this that's is our, this is us post-credits.
2: That's exactly right.
1: Post-humorous?
2: Take it away.
1: Is that how we
3: And... For me, I've heard you speak a number of times. I've heard you on show a number of times. I've heard you live a number of times.
1: Test.
4: Hey, Nick, could you talk for a sec? 2, 1, 2, check 1.
3: Sorry,
5: yeah,
3: we've,
5: sorry, we appear to be having some technical difficulties at the moment.
3: Studio has joined us unplanned and uninvited.
4: Hello, 1, 2, 1, 2.
5: Hi, boys. How you doing over there?
4: Alrighty.
3: Sorry, we just got a little technical hit. See, this is live yeah. radio. Don't you love it?
5: The perils of live radio, folks.
3: And I'm glad live radio, you can't see me sweat.
2: Wow. That was a beautiful cameo by Z&G, I feel like.
1: And some shows look out there, and power to them,
2: yeah.
1: like to hide the mistakes that they make. But no, Laugh Out Proud, you know, we celebrate every win and we learn to learn from our losses.
2: Exactly right.
1: And that's
2: exactly
1: a good example.
2: Oh, thank you so much, in-studio audience.
1: Yes, that's it.
2: Thank you.
1: That's it. It's the power of positivity
2: that's
1: here.
2: That's exactly right.
1: We embrace it all here at Laugh Out Proud.
2: You've got to quiet down now, guys. Thank you. Thank you
1: so
2: very much.
1: We are trying to do a show.
2: That's
1: and,
2: exactly right.
1: Look, that was us, you know, counting our blessings. Appearing on Stand Up Straight for the first time.
2: That's exactly right. But look, while we... Look, let's make some other appearances
1: on some shows.
2: Let's do that right now.
6: I'm a little bit familiar.
7: Hey, how we doing?
1: We doing?
6: It feels like I'm on This Is Our Live. I'm hearing voices from the past. Where might I know you lads from?
7: From a little show that you used to produce, Dylan.
6: Yes.
7: For a period of time. It's called Laugh Out Proud.
1: Yes.
7: Joy's only comedy show.
1: Oh. Yes. Branded. Lock it in.
7: That's
1: branded.
7: It.
6: Yes. And you've had a few guests lately.
7: We have. We recently had a writer from Seinfeld on.
1: Yes.
7: Pretty cool. Skinner. Fred Stoller.
6: Frank Skinner.
7: Frank Skinner. I think that's a Simpsons reference there.
1: No. And we had a huge chat to him.
7: Yeah, we did.
1: Huge chat to him.
7: That was a big 40-minute conversation. We've also had Joel Creasy on. We also had Z's. This is G talking, by the way.
1: Yes.
7: My co-host Z had a big...
1: childhood hero was on the other day. Chris
7: that's right.
1: Jericho.
7: Yeah.
6: I was a little bit thirsty.
7: You were very starstruck. It was
1: all
7: good.
1: All of these interviews that we've suggested, by
7: that's
1: the
7: right.
1: way, and Dylan was talking about it before, they're all available on the Joy website.
7: all.au/laughour proud.
6: But say if I wanted a little bit more eggs, I wanted a little bit more bacon, not that I eat bacon because I'm allergic to that.
1: Oh.
7: Sounds like you're talking about a breakfast.
6: Yeah, like breakfast.
7: Oh, it does, yeah. Well, Z&G are going to be bringing you Laugh Out Proud Breakfast Edition.
1: Yes.
6: It's going to be very, very exciting.
7: I think we have a horse expert coming in.
1: Maybe, who knows?
7: Possibly.
1: If we can get him through. If we can get him through.
7: If we can, yeah.
6: Do you have any winners that you can back?
1: Number 23.
7: Yeah.
1: Hands
7: number
1: down.
7: 23.
1: Yep. Lock it in.
7: Lock it in.
1: They weighed in the jockey.
7: Yep.
1: Perfect weight. Perfect. And they've...
7: perfect height.
1: They've been feeding that horse some great stuff.
6: Mm. Now you're just making me feel hungry by saying food.
7: Meat pies.
6: And pear.
1: Yeah.
6: Well, that's very exciting. Thank you very much.
1: Who do you think's going to take it away, Dylan?
6: I don't know who's running.
1: Oh, come
7: a horse.
1: On.
7: Oh,
6: Weeks? Is that Winks?
7: We just made up a name, Dylan. Come on, let's do it.
6: Orson Welles, that stuff. Orson Welles.
7: Orson Welles.
1: Got to be on the improvised comedy.
7: There it is. Yeah. And you get a whole lot more of that in Laugh Out Proud.
6: Thank you very much for joining me.
7: Good. Thank you so much.
6: Z and G.
1: No,
7: thank you so
6: Laugh
7: much.
6: Out
7: D and D.
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3: 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Woo!
4: One of my favorite things of being part of Laugh Out Proud,
5: yes,
4: is that we've been able to concept a lot of ideas.
5: We have.
4: A lot of ideas. I've wanted a Laugh Out Proud onesie for a long time.
5: That's beautiful.
4: Where I get to just wear you. As an outfit.
5: Well, we can organize that.
4: We can.
5: In the next budget, one of the
4: merchandise pieces we did try to actualize.
5: We did. We made a prototype of the ZNG patented and also Laugh Out Proud patented.
4: Yeah, no. And look, Joy, we'll cut you in as well.
5: We'll cut you in because we stole your numbers. It is. It is the ZNG 94.9 pen.
4: Yes. No. Hold your applause.
5: Exactly. Hold your applause. Wendy, do we have a pause? No, we don't.
4: No, okay. We don't. Because they're all holding it in.
5: That's exactly right.
4: And what we did was we took the product idea and we pitched it to some investors.
5: We did.
4: And I can't remember if it went well or not. Do you remember?
5: Studio audience, how did it go?
6: Oh, that makes me feel a lot better.
5: Look at that. Isn't that perfect? I guess, Wendy, play the crank. Click. Click.
6: Wendy, play it.
5: Audience, you got to be quiet for this one. You got to be quiet.
4: Please, don't listen.
5: Guys, you want to... Guys, we need to get on with the show. This is too long.
4: If you don't shut up really soon, I'm going
5: to
4: be angry.
5: Quick, we need to play the clip. Stop.
4: Oh my gosh, thank you very much.
5: Wendy?
4: Wendy, let's play it.
5: But it's all not fun and games down here. It's all just not fun and games.
4: Sometimes we need to get real at Laugh Out Proud.
5: You have to get real. And, you know, look, there's an old saying down here at Joy 94.9.
4: Yes.
5: We're on air. We don't run on air.
4: Yes,
5: That's right.
4: It's a true fact. So if you feel like Joy is a big part of your life and would like to contribute back, there's many ways you can do so.
5: There's many ways. And look, we have a way for you tonight.
4: Yes.
5: To really give back to not only enjoy Joy 94.9, but also...
4: More directly to Laugh Out Proud.
5: That's right. And ZNG, more directly.
4: Definitely directly. But this is still a proposal. This is a hypothetical.
5: Yes.
4: Look, even the people at Joy haven't heard the full proposal.
5: That's right.
4: We're giving you, the listeners.
5: We haven't taken it straight to the board members yet. But we thought we'd give you guys out there, a little pre-sale. A little bit of a beta test.
4: You know, we're still in the concept phase.
5: That's right.
4: Still in the concept phase.
5: So it's all purely hypothetical.
4: Purely hypothetical, but...
5: But real.
4: Mind-blowing.
5: Mind-blowing and
4: real. Life-changing.
5: That's right.
4: Life-changing.
5: Look, you've heard humans, okay?
4: Humans, right?
5: You've heard of humans.
4: What are we capable of,
5: So many things.
4: The advancements and, discoveries and inventions we have created as a species...
5: That's right.
4: It's mind-blowing.
5: Mind-blowing. And, the fact that we have fingers... And we have opposing thumbs.
4: Can you believe it?
5: So we can hold, what did we start with? A pencil.
4: We started with the pencil.
5: Think about it.
4: Back then, we were simpler. Back then.
5: We made a lot more mistakes. We could erase things.
4: We could. But when we were more,
5: became more confident.
4: Things became more finite. We realized that.
5: That's right.
4: So we...
5: Things need to be penned in.
4: Yes.
5: Appointments couldn't stay, just willy-nillied.
4: No, we need to lock things in.
5: We need it. We do.
4: If mistakes were made, they were crossed out.
5: That's right.
4: And we could do that with the pen.
5: We could.
4: But at that stage, we were still limited.
5: So limited. Because, there were only, one or two colours available?
4: But you can only have one at a time.
5: One at a time. What sort of crazy land was that were we living in?
4: It was almost savage.
5: It was totally savage, and I don't know how we survived.
4: I don't know. But we did. We moved on.
5: We moved on.
4: As humans.
5: We progressed.
4: We did.
5: We did.
4: We evolved.
5: Into the four pen.
4: which is a staple now.
5: The staple, really. It's ultimately the staple because it gives you a palette of colours.
4: It's true. It's true. The 4-pen is a staple as the stapler is to staples.
5: The desk.
4: And they need to be there.
5: They need to be there, and they need to have pens, and they need to have holders, and then we need to have colours. Because what is life without colour?
4: You know?
5: That's what films thought.
4: They did, and they needed colour.
5: They needed colour. Now look at where they are. 3D.
4: Look at that. Look at that. Look at the jumps humans were making.
5: Now, we don't have 3D pens. We don't have 3D pens.
4: No, they might exist already. Who knows?
5: But we do have.
4: What we realised was, remember, we said one or two colours wasn't enough.
5: That's right.
4: We evolved. We realised we needed more.
5: Into the four.
4: Now we're at a stage of realised that we no longer need just four colours for our pens.
5: Because we know there is so many more colours out there. There's cayenne. There's marmalade.
4: And that wasn't on my 4-pen.
5: No, that wasn't
4: on my 4-pen.
5: That's right. It's not.
4: Ridiculous.
5: It's not. There's mustard.
4: There is. I don't know if that's... Is that a colour or just a food?
5: Turquoise.
4: There you go. It sounds like a turtoise, which isn't a thing.
5: Tortellini.
4: There you go.
5: That's not a colour, but it's in there.
4: Because we have got the Z&G patented... Look, the name's still... We're floating around ideas.
5: We're floating around.
4: We are happy to announce. We've got...
5: That's right.
4: The concept was the 4-pen.
5: That's right.
4: We started with the 4-pen. We are now moving to
5: the 94-pen.
4: Yeah, I know that.
5: Hold your applause.
4: I know that. That moment of just shock that overtook you then just shows me that you may want to invest in the conceptual idea of the 94.94-pen.
5: All the pens, but we do have a prototype. We do have a prototype here for all you Laugh Out Prouders out here.
4: Yes, I am in fact holding one.
5: That's right. We do have the in-studio audience of investors tonight.
4: Yes, it's almost like a Shark Tank.
5: That's right.
4: But not quite.
5: Shark Tank.
4: It is almost like it.
5: But not quite.
4: It's like 10% different, so it's legally different. So
5: minus flake.
4: Yes.
5: Fish.
4: Yes.
5: Because they're shark.
4: Yes, they are shark. If there were several of them in one thing, there'd be a tank.
5: Oh, well, could you please get out the briefcase?
4: Yes, I'm distributing pens to the investors.
5: Okay, all right.
4: I can see you want to click it, yeah.
5: Oh, whoa.
4: All right,
5: Okay, everybody in the room, stop. You got to stop clicking.
4: It's a little bit distracting. We're trying to still pitch the...
5: Okay, all right, can anyone stop? Okay, good, thank you.
4: Thank you.
5: God, okay, so look, you've
4: seen all 94 colours click in action just
5: then. Clicking action. There is so many more colours. I mean, we wanted to include 100, but look, we haven't gotten that far. Technology isn't there yet.
4: We don't, the demand's not there yet.
5: No, it's not.
4: We've only just jumped from 4 to 94.
5: That's right. Cecil, stop. Cecil. Just stop.
4: Don't just take it off you. We want you to invest in this. We want you to have this. But if you're not going to treat it with respect, we're not going to respect you back. Thank you, Cecil.
5: Cecil, out of the room. Out of the room.
4: We just spoke to you.
5: All right, now everyone's joining in. Wait, so stop. Everyone, stop. This is too... Stop. I don't know. How do we do this?
4: How do we
5: get them to stop?
4: You know what I think what you should do? Just open the door and just escort them out. Okay. I think we should just escort them out. Because it's just getting ridiculous.
5: And they're
4: out of the studio clicking their pens.
5: Yeah, all the investors.
4: So not only do they have our prototypes, they didn't pay for them. So now we're left with nothing.
5: No, I think we gotta be better at selling things. We need to get a lot better.
4: See, this is why we're on radio, not door to door salesmen.
5: No, that's true.
4: Or pen manufacturers.
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8: 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I don't know.

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6: 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Hi, I'm Brian Shell. 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Hi, I'm Ryan Shell. 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Hi, I'm Ryan Shelton. 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
2: Whoa-ho-ho. We're even selling level 9.
1: Whoa, where do we go from there?
2: You can come down in person. Just go down to joy.org.au/laugh.

0: 101.9. You better listen, because it's a good show. I can personally vouch for it. It's a great show.
1: Very welcome to join.
2: Go, yes.
1: It is 736.
2: Thank you so much, 736, for sending in that email. That is very, very kind of you.
1: I really appreciate it.
2: Really appreciate it.
3: Everybody down.
2: Step away
3: from the boards.
2: Okay.
3: We have been sent here from TNS to deal with you, Zed and Gee.
2: TNS? What do you mean?
1: What does TNS have to...
2: What the...
1: Because we kicked them off of our time slot.
4: That's exactly right.
3: No.
4: I want all your boys to just stand up against the bench and spread them. Spread them, all right?
3: That's it. Spread your shit.
1: Oh, come on. Like, this is uncalled for. Okay, all right. I'm emptying my things.
2: Zay, how do you have a whole empty ocean in your backpack?
1: Remember when we went scuba diving in that bit earlier in the show?
4: Enough, boys. Keep emptying your pockets.
1: What else?
4: Empty your pockets.
1: Jeez, how much heavy stuff do you have in your back pocket there?
2: This is my percussion drum kit in my pants right
1: lucky,
2: now. Sorry,
1: lucky you got rid of it.
4: Enough tomfoolery, boys. Get rid of that band.
1: Well, we're not mucking around here. This is... Sorry, he comes around sometimes into the studio. We're just letting things... This is the way things go. We're not mucking around with you, copper.
4: No, I want you...
1: Here.
4: Nah, get him out of there. Get everything out of there. I said it now.
1: Sorry.
2: How did the hell have a cat in there?
1: It's not all, because there's the other... Because he has a friend as well. They're all here. There you go.
2: That's enough of it. I'll see you when I get home.
1: I didn't tell you about
2: my line. I'm sorry. I'm sorry about that. I'm sorry.
3: You should have warned me about that dangerous fella. Are you going to pick that up?
2: Copper, don't look at that.
3: Are you going to pick that up?
2: You don't need that to look
1: at
2: that
1: device. You don't need to look at that.
4: All right, that's it. What is this? There's one more thing in your pocket. What is that?
3: Hang on, I've switched it
4: on. What is that? Is that a beat? What the hell is that?
3: It's coming and going.
1: It's actually
4: different settings on it. What the hell?
1: No.
4: What the hell's going on? There's different settings.
1: Oh, no. That's actually not ours. I'm holding that for a friend.
2: Z, you know what? Let's just run.

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1: And get that interview as well as all of our other interviews and our best bits to take with you wherever you'd like to go.
0: That's exactly right. But look, hey, if you want to get some exclusive interviews as well.
1: Now, these are the interviews that we don't throw these around just on any website. These are on a big website.
0: That's right.
1: We want you to go see them.
0: The official YouTube. That's right. Yes. The ZNG Production YouTube.
1: Yes,
0: just
1: check
0: go to
1: out there.
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1: Now, we've got volume one of our season of interviews ready for you to consume, enjoy, and there's a beautiful visual that goes along with it.
0: That's right. You can watch our lovely faces.
1: Yes.
0: Move and not move at the same time.
1: There's movement without movement.
0: And you can watch it for up to an hour and 20 minutes. That's right. That's our Will Anderson interview.
1: Wait, that's only one interview.
0: That's one interview.
1: That goes for longer than a whole episode of Laugh Out Proud on its own.
0: That's right.
1: Oh, that's right.
0: It's incredible, Laugh Out Proud.
1: So make sure you check out the youtube.com/ZNG Production.
0: And look, if you want to follow us on Instagram.
1: Yes, we'd love it.
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0: That's so active, that Twitter account, too.
1: It's just as active as Instagram.
0: That's, it nearly got taken down. That's how active it was.
1: Did it really?
0: It nearly did.
1: I didn't know that.
0: That's exactly right.
1: Oh, gosh. Exclusive hit. Look at that. Breaking news.
0: That's right. And if you want to like us on the Facebook, too.
1: We would really appreciate that. We are the 300.
0: That's right. Just search ZNG Production.
1: Give the page a like. 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
1: 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I'm your host, Joel Parker, and this episode is recorded at the Victorian Pride Centre on the lands of the Boonwurrung people of the Kulin Nation. On this episode of Well Well Well, it's National Volunteer Week next week, so we'll be chatting with Phoebe and Leo, two volunteers from queer health organisation Thorn Harbour Health, about all of their reasons for getting involved, what they do at the org, all of that and more coming up on the show.
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1: You are listening to Well Well Well here on Joy and the Community Radio Network. I'm now joined by Leo and Phoebe, two volunteers at Thorn Harbour Health. Welcome to the show, guys.
3: Hi.
4: Hello.
3: Thank you for having us.
1: Yes.
3: Exciting.
1: Yeah, both first time on radio and podcast as well, right? So happy to have you here.
5: I love my voice. Actually.
1: Yes. Yeah. We always joke, all of us hosts joke, that you don't realize how gay you sound until you're on radio and then you hear your voice back and you're like,
3: realizing that.
5: Flaring rainbow right now.
1: Hey. All right. To kick us off, you know, it is National Reconciliation Week coming up. I wanted to ask you both to tell us a little bit about yourselves and how you initially got involved with Thorn Harbour Health. Why don't we start with Phoebe?
3: Sure. So I've been volunteering at Thorn Harbour Health since around about August last year. So for 7 or 8 months now. Don't put that in a calculator.
1: No one's going to hold you to it.
3: Thank God. So I started, basically, I guess a couple of my friends were doing volunteering. I kind of started to realize that I was at a point in my life studying at uni where I didn't need to be using 100% of my productive time to be at work making money. And I kind of saw that, I guess, as an opportunity to be using that time to do something else. And this something else was volunteering. I had a look on Google about where to volunteer in Melbourne. Thorn Harbour Health came up and I looked through the website. I thought it looked really cool and it was honestly aligned with what I almost like was studying at uni and found really interesting. So I thought it would be a really interesting opportunity to check out. Went to the volunteer information session, signed up, and
1: the rest is history. And what kind of roles, like, what do you do today for the organization?
3: Yeah, sure. So I started off as a volunteer barista at the Hoddle Street office. Part of that was just because I had an interest in making coffees, but also I thought it'd be a good way to kick off just in kind of meeting everybody in the office and meeting other volunteers.
1: Yeah.
3: And most through that, I mentioned to Budi, the volunteers manager, that I also was interested if any kind of work or volunteering opportunities opened up within the public health office. That was an interest of mine. And he connected me with the LGBTQIA plus women's health hub. And so I've been doing a bit of volunteer research assistance for them since then, which has been a really great opportunity.
1: Yeah. And such a cool project and a good like transition, I guess, from the coffee cart to have that touch point with other staff and get into another area. How about you, Leo? Like, what kind of got you started?
5: Oh, wow. Compared to Phoebe, I'm such a newbie actually to Thorn Harbour. Like, a bit about myself, I'm actually quite new, not only to Thorn Harbour, but also to Melbourne. I've been to, like, it's now my first 1.5 year
1: into
5: Melbourne.
1: And where did you move here from?
5: From Hong Kong.
1: Oh, cool. Amazing.
5: Before coming here, I was also in the Middle East for quite some time, for 3 to 4 years, sort of like being a flight attendant, I'm not sure whether that's the word. Anyways, it's kind of similar to Phoebe. I think I've always thought volunteering is such a great opportunity for me to get to learn more about the community. And so a bit of the Google search as well, like I came across quite a few organizations. So, but like, I'm still sort of like doing volunteering in different organizations, and Thorn Harbor, it's like sort of like my latest edition, almost like, yep, a Pokemon Go collection.
1: And collect all the queer orgs.
5: Yeah. So yeah, it's been 2 months into Thorn Harbor, yep, and I'm quite versatile, I think, when it comes to like what roles I've been in. Like, mm-hmm, right now I'm an event volunteer. So basically sort of like a bump in, bump out, sort of like facilitating like the ongoing like logistics side of how an event is carried out. And, yep, then a bit of the frontline facing as well, like, yep, talking to participants just to make them like feeling welcomed and so on and so forth.
1: Yeah.
5: And speaking of barista, I recently got my barista certificate thanks to Thorn Harbor.
1: Wow, nice. Here we go.
5: Yeah. So recently just finished two of the shadow shifts, and yeah, I'll soon be moving around different sites to make coffee.
1: Right. Yeah. I mean, yeah, there's like such a diverse range of roles, I guess, yeah, you can do as a volunteer. Mm-hmm. You said there that you like are collecting them all, so to speak, across, mm-hmm, the queer orgs. I wonder for both of you, like, what was it about Thorn Harbor Health that you kind of connected with when you first Google searched it?
5: For me, it's more about that sense of belonging, definitely. Coming from Hong Kong and having spent some time in the Middle East, where the idea of LGBTIQ+, it's not exactly well celebrated.
1: Yeah.
5: Coming to Melbourne, where I can be so free to be who I am without that sense of like internal judgment regarding, oh, am I being too much? Am, yeah, I being too less? Or am I behaving what I'm supposed to be? But simply yourself. I think that's what draws me to Thorn Harbor, like, throughout the interaction I've had with different volunteers and also different stakeholders, really. It's just an eye-opening experience. I thought it also complements well with my current studies as a social worker.
1: Yeah.
5: So it's just
1: big,
5: wonderful.
1: Big connection there, I imagine.
5: Yeah, definitely.
1: So, how about for you, Phoebe?
3: For me, with Thorn Harbor Health specifically, I guess for me, it was more kind of about the health side, and how that was connected with the work that Thorn Harbor does within the community, really kind of sexual health.
1: Yep.
3: And I know when I've been studying, I was much more kind of interested in how, you know, social determinants shape health, because they do, it has such a large impact.
1: Do you want to explain that, if you can, what you mean by that?
3: Sure. So it's when people think of health, and when I started my degree as biomed, this was also kind of my my conception of health was more about around vaccines and medication, and it's
1: hospitals.
3: It's very kind of a clinical perspective of health. But in reality, so much of what determines about how your health looks like is factors at home, socioeconomic status.
1: Yeah,
3: it's how comfortable do you feel going to the GP in the first place to get that checkup, et cetera, et cetera. So I think I was really interested in looking at health from that specific angle, and being able to, I just loved the work that Thorn Harbor Health was doing in terms of actually like hitting that and targeting that.
1: Yeah, I think that's an interesting aspect of the organization, is that it explicitly targets that through things like events and outreach and like bringing community together in a way that you would be like, is that health? But actually it's all kind of interconnected. I mean, a massive org as well, like, as I'm sure you would have discovered when you start volunteering there, you're like, oh, they do all of this stuff. Yeah. Was there anything that like struck you when you kind of were getting to know the organization about, like, I don't know, a program that the org did, or a piece of history?
3: I think, honestly, and as you did say, what struck me was the variety, because in terms of, you have to be having roles across every single sector, and whether this was outreach at sex on-premises venues, or whether it was simply organizing community events, it's for more social gathering, it all kind of contributes
1: from
3: whichever angle.
5: Yeah, adding on point, like on top of what Phoebe has just talked about in terms of like social determinant of health, like that's something that reminds me of this like paper that I read regarding how isolation sometimes when someone like experiences loneliness, the health effect actually translates to them having like a pack of cigarettes for like the same day.
1: Really?
5: Yeah, that's something I remember reading.
1: That's so interesting.
5: So yeah, and then thinking about like the what Thorn Harbor offers in terms of like volunteering, it really offers that organic meetup opportunity people just simply gather. I guess sometimes some of the like when I imagine like some of the remedy for perhaps like a certain mental health implications, perhaps it's not exactly just the medication or therapy, but really that opportunity to meet up, the opportunity for that sort of like human interactions, I'd say, like, you know, just a bit of the catch up or, just a cup of coffee. And yeah. And then I thought Thorn Harbor has done so well in terms of like offering those organic meetup opportunities for everyone to just to be human and to be ourselves and great coffee.
1: Right. Okay. Well, I'm hiring you too as my doctor. Going forward. Social determinants of health. You heard it here first. You are listening to Well, Well, Well here on Joy and the Community Radio Network. Stick around as we continue this conversation about National Volunteer Week.
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2: Sexual health, mental health, and the overall well-being of our LGBTIQ communities. You're listening to Well, Well, Well.
1: You are listening to Well, Well, Well. If you're just joining us, we're chatting with Phoebe and Leo, two volunteers at Thorn Harbor Health, about National Volunteer Week, why they got involved in Thorn Harbor, and the kind of things that they do around the org. I wanted to ask you both, like, you talked a bit about the kind of roles that you've been doing, but can you just like describe, I guess, in loose terms, like what a typical shift or day at Thorn Harbor looks like if somebody's thinking about volunteering? What do you kind of do when you're coming into the office?
5: It's quite diverse, really, depending on what roles I'm being allocated to. So right now I do a bit of the events mostly. Where I sometimes I'm responsible for bump in and bump out. So it's more of the logistics side of like getting the venue set up.
1: Yeah.
5: And then there are also times when I have the opportunity to do a bit of a check-in process where, I just go direct, go for like direct contact with like participants, have a bit of a chit chat and also just to make sure they're comfortable. So yeah, that's the event side, I would assume.
1: Yeah. Nice. How about you, Phoebe?
3: Sure. So, yeah, 100%. I definitely agree. It's very different depending on what role you're doing. Right now, as doing stuff within the LGBTQIA+ women's health

0: a bit of a monotonous task. it was good. It was kind of it was good to see all the end results. But earlier in the year, one of the projects that's recently been getting up has been Quinn. It's been a website promoting LGBTQIA plus women and non-binary health.
1: Yeah, and so needed as well, right? Yeah, like that's much. A particular aspect of kind of queer health that often gets forgotten.
0: So it was really great in terms of all the content being generated to be getting put up on that website, as I had a hand in looking over and providing feedback if Georgia or Rachel needed it. And just kind of being a free hand, basically, with any tasks that needed to be getting done for these kind of important.
2: Yeah, I guess that's what also makes like volunteering at Thornhubber so fun. It's almost like a box of chocolate. It's you never know what you're gonna get. But also, each of these experiences, for me, it's like so new, such great learning opportunity to tap into like different intersectionality of, queer, LGBTIQ plus and the community. What does that entail? Like, how does that look like when it's paired with like health? Like, what Phoebe's been doing and what would that entail in a when culture, it's part of the conversation with like particularly culturally and linguistically diverse community. Like, what does LGBTIQ plus mean in your space? So it's such a wonderful eye-opener for me.
1: Yeah, well, I think, like, having a diverse role of volunteers as in, like, a bunch of different people volunteering means that you can bring your perspective and influence, like, in some way kind of what's happening at the org, which is cool.
0: Yeah, for sure.
1: I feel like you've touched on it a little bit, but, like, there is obviously a sense of kind of community connection at the org, and just generally being queer people, you kind of have that sense of connection with each other. Have you found that that's been the case through volunteering? And, like, have you crossed paths, I guess, with people that you wouldn't have otherwise interacted with?
0: Yeah, absolutely. I think for me personally, I started volunteering at Thornhubber maybe 2 or 3 years after getting out of high school. As in that kind of context, you kind of, I feel, get quite a narrow range of people that you are spending time around just naturally.
1: Yeah.
0: I feel like everybody kind of creates their little bubble.
1: Yeah, yeah. I'm still friends with all of my friends from high school. And my boyfriend takes a piss out of me about it. Makes some new friends.
0: 100%. Sometimes it's not needed. But no. And I think when I rocked up to the volunteer induction session, I think this was the first time for me that I really felt that I was beginning to understand what it meant to be part of the LGBTQ community, as opposed to, not as opposed to anything necessarily, but just in terms of I've had queer friends before, but because we've grown up together, or we've come together because of similar interests, as opposed to shared experience.
1: Yeah, totally.
0: This was when I began to meet people who were from all different parts of the LGBT community. Totally. And that was really eye-opening.
2: I love how you... Oh, sorry.
1: No, you go.
2: Just gonna jump in. I love how Phoebe touched upon the idea of bubble, because as someone who's new to Melbourne, I have come across lots of amazing human beings. They're all wonderful, and they have all made my journey into Melbourne like so memorable. But on the other hand, I do sometimes have that sense that, oh wow, it's kind of like everyone has their own bubbles.
1: Yeah, lots of little bubbles.
2: What Joe was talking about, like how you sort of like just hang out with your high school friends during that period of time. So I was like, but what if I want to burst a bubble? Like, I want to be part of the bubble. So I feel like in volunteering, it does give me that opportunity to socialize. It's more about that establishment of human connections and being like with people of like very different background, like someone having their own story or lived experience regarding like lots of things. So it's such an eye-opener for me.
0: This is, I think, really within volunteering what I've found more so than any other kind of almost organized social event is that every volunteer you will meet is so open-minded and so ready to form connection with other people. I think it's a really great environment.

0: to meet other people.
1: Mm, yeah.
0: And whether that turns into a more prolonged friendship or connection, or whether it's you're learning something and you're getting out of something of just having that one conversation, or just being around somebody else who is actually really willing to be there and to just take you as you are and to listen and have a chat.
1: This is that like shared sense of all giving up time voluntarily to like be together and do something that maybe breaks down that barrier a little bit. I was going to say as well that like you talked about community there, and I kind of felt the same way before I started getting involved in Thorn Harbor for work, because I was like, people talk about like queer community, like almost like big C community, and you're like, I don't know if that really kind of, if I feel that in my day-to-day life, but working and volunteering with the org, you definitely do start to feel that. Phoebe, I wanted to talk to you about the Minus 18 Leadership Program. Congratulations that you're involved in. Do you see a connection between like volunteering and queer youth leadership, or can you just tell us a bit about the program?
0: Yeah, sure. So, so this is actually kind of a different volunteer, I guess, position or whatnot. It's, so I've been able to be a part of the Minus 18 Young Leaders Program. And so that's basically 20 young people who, were just giving a hand in Minus 18 events. They've been giving us professional development and stuff like that as well.
1: Amazing.
0: So yeah, that's been really awesome. And it's been giving me a really different insight, similar but different in terms of the experiences that I've had with Thorn Harbor House and the experiences that I've had volunteering and being around queer young people.
1: Yep.
0: I think it's interesting in terms of queer youth leadership. I think, I guess, in terms of being a queer young person, you don't necessarily get pushed into leadership roles because you're not established in terms of not becoming the CEO or a manager within your career workplace.
1: You have such an important perspective. I wonder, like, what is your view on that? Are you like, respectfully, fuck the oldies, get out of the way?
0: No,
1: make room for the youth.
0: Absolutely not. I think it's so much you need representation from all different age demographics. And it's in terms of being an adult and volunteering, and how that impacts on queer young people. I guess I always think about it as, you know, change. It doesn't happen quickly, and you're not necessarily going to be there for the results of it. That's kind of the reality of social progress. But an image comes to mind of the Mardi Gras in the early 1980s, which kind of sparked a series of events that led to the decriminalization of homosexuality. And that is an event that I was not even alive for.
1: Yeah.
0: So I personally did not contribute to that at all, but I have kind of, I guess, I very much feel the impacts of that in terms of I was never even raised with the idea that homosexuality should be criminal.
1: Yeah.
0: And that came off of the backs of so many volunteers from the past.
1: Yeah, yeah.
0: And I guess the duality in that is that I think people now have the opportunity to create a legacy that future generations can actually benefit from. So
1: yeah. Wow. I love that. It's like that concept of, I guess, like standing on the shoulders of sort of queer elders, I guess, which is a history like maybe we don't talk about enough. Leo, I want to throw to you, but first we're going to go to a break. So you are listening to Well Well Well here on Joy and the Community Radio Network.
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1: You are listening to Well, Well, Well here on Joy and the Community Radio Network. If you're just joining us, we're chatting to Phoebe and Leo, two volunteers at Thorn Harbour Health. We're talking about their experience volunteering at Thorn Harbour. Phoebe, before the break, you were kind of talking about your experience in the Minus 18 Young Leadership Program and like what your thoughts around kind of like queer elders and Mardi Gras and how that's influenced where we are with queer rights today. Leo, I might throw to you now, and I wanted to ask, I know that you've been involved in Queer Muslim NAM, which is a group primarily focused on supporting queer Muslims and people from the Middle East. What's that experience been like for you?
4: As someone who has spent some time in the Middle East, being able to attend an event where basically a group of Muslims who identify as part of the LGBTIQ plus community to break fast. It's actually both, it's so warm to watch a group of community members like being able to find a place that belongs to them. Because I guess right now the current narrative towards like the faith of Islam and queerness is they don't belong with each other. Like this is something that I often come across. And in terms of law in those regions, it's still pretty much something very punishable.
1: Yeah.
4: So
1: highly criminalized.
4: Yeah, highly criminalized. And being able to witness an event where everyone, regardless of their background, to come together to break fast, which is like sort of like a meal event where people like, because like for during the time of Ramadan, Muslims would have to like go for a fast from like the sun rises till like the sun sets. And that's pretty much like, as far as I remember, the first meal of the day, like since they start the fast. So yeah. And then, I've come across, different narratives, and stories regarding how people who belong to like, who identify as a Muslim and they may have to give up on the iftar event is actually something very huge for them, like to, like as part of, the Muslim community, because of the family issues, because of the sort of like a lot of like perhaps like homophobia that still sort of like surrounds that sphere of culture. So having that space where everyone openly sits together to enjoy shared meal, and as someone who is, even though I'm not a Muslim myself, but being able to witness that, it's basically eye-opening, really. So much.
1: Yeah. I guess like there's that shared experience of kind of like your culture and your queerness, and being able to combine them is like would be like quite a powerful moment.
4: Yeah, and also I think it's a great opportunity to curate, like to have those conversations as someone who's out of the faith of Islam. There are a lot of things that I don't learn about. Oh, what this ritual means, and what does the call to prayer symbolize, and perhaps like what does a date represent here? Why do I have to have a date, and where do I spit the what's that thing called? Like the yeah. Anyways, I just stripped apart.
1: And, I have no idea. You like it's like a cultural practice of like spitting. So?
4: I don't know. I just it's like made
1: a date. A date pit, maybe.
4: I just made up. Anyways, it's a very organic moment where I can openly ask questions regarding, what does that mean to you? And really it's that experience of being able to sit with someone, regardless of the background, to come together simply for that togetherness. And so it's just wonderful. And what I am aware of is I'm not necessarily there to provide any support, but it's more of like, I feel like that sort of goes both ways. Like it's not only about me. Oh, I am a volunteer here, so I sort of like exercise a certain level of power to curate this space for you so that you can have your meal. But it's more of that mutual reciprocity where I'm part of the volunteering team to curate an event, and then the participants come here to offer their lived experience, their stories. And it's also, it's quite privileged to be able to be there, to be part of that journey.
1: I was, I had a next question here. Do you think volunteering makes people feel less isolated? I feel like you're going to say yes to that, but I might let you expand on it if you've got anything else to say.
4: Definitely. I think it's, again, like that open experience, that organic experience. You are not going into an interview. You are not going into a space where you have to keep curating, oh, am I saying this right or am I saying this wrong? You just be yourself. You just strip all your facade and be who you are. And I love how RuPaul says this all the time. Oh, we're born naked and the rest is drag. And and I just love how, like, volunteering in this space, in particular with Thorn Harbor, really gives me that opportunity to not have that facade of, like, have that idea of thinking, do I have to have a certain level of performativity to be the kind of role that I have to step into?
1: There's like a shared vulnerability there.
4: And I can just be Leo, who likes to spit. Like, but yeah, it's wonderful.
0: No, I would definitely agree. And I think even it really does go back to what I think especially you were talking about before, the bubble and the bubble that you can become a part of. It is just so refreshing to realize that there are still people who are willing to connect, and there are still people here who you can talk to, and who just are there to have a shared interaction. And yeah, it's 100% can make people feel less isolated.
4: Okay. I love how the idea of volunteering is not only about me offering something to the receiving end, but that exchange, I love to call that an energy exchange on its different levels. But I love how that exchange is mutual. I'm offering definitely like my time, my passion, and perhaps my unhinged humor at times. And then in return, I'm learning so many stories. I learn about what kind of strengths, for example, has got certain individuals to where they are in their story, in their life story, in their life journey, and being able to be part of that, to witness that. It also gives me a lot of perspectives as well. So,
1: I mean, it sounds like there's no downside. So sign up for volunteering. We're just going to take one more quick break and then finish up talking about National Volunteer Week. 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
1: You are listening to Well, Well, Well here on Joy and the Community Radio Network. If you're just joining us, we're chatting about National Volunteer Week with Phoebe and Leo, two volunteers at queer health organisation Thorn Harbour. Before the break, we were kind of talking a little bit about that mutual exchange with volunteering, but I guess it can also be like kind of tiring. It's work like anything else. When do you like, how do you balance kind of like your life with volunteering? Does it ever become too much?
4: Like self-care, that sort of thing.
0: Yeah, definitely. So I think something that I've found that Thorn Harbour Health does really well is that the organization is very aware that their volunteers are volunteering. So whenever I'm in the office and I'm getting told this again and again, like, yeah, if you need to take a break, it's okay. Please. And I think that kind of environment that gets set up makes me feel really comfortable to be like, if I'm having a really busy week outside of volunteering, I've got work, I've got study, I can say that, you know, I don't feel like I have the time right now or the space and the energy to come in, and that is okay.
1: Yeah.
0: And that will be supported.
4: And I think sort of like extending from what Phoebe has just said, I think a little thing, like a little more personal side of me is like, I come from a culture where everything's so KPI oriented, KPI driven. Like even if I'm doing like a volunteering shift, like, I used to have that internalized sort of like indicator. Okay. Have I met the target for the day? Have I met the, whatsoever? But coming to Thorn Harbor, I come to realize, wait, is there ever like something that I have to really have to chase after? I think at the end of the day, it's really about me. Of course, I'm there to offer what I can, what I have for the community, but also this experience is also about me, myself. So I think here in this journey with Thorn Harbor, I've taken so much of an opportunity to sort of to it sounds so mystic, but sort of to rediscover myself, to sort of to untangle a bit of the knots that I've been sort of like having because of my cultural upbringing.
1: Yeah.
4: And so it's been quite freeing actually. Mm-hmm. So, while I'm not saying like, volunteering is a therapy, but it's been quite therapeutic, like being able to, to join that, like to be part of Thorn Harbor.
0: Yeah, 100%. I think you touched on something there as well about the value that volunteering gives you. And I think that's the other thing in terms of, it is work. It is unpaid work. But when it is unpaid, you have to find value in it outside of that.
1: Yeah.
0: And I think, if I'm feeling like, I don't know, because sometimes it is hard and I'm tired and, you know, I just want a bed rod or whatever.
1: Yeah.
0: I think it's coming back to remembering the importance of what I'm doing and remembering why I'm there, but also simply knowing that I'm taking value out of it. And I think that kind of mindset of doing something for the value of doing it rather than being paid to do it, I can actually apply to other parts of my life because I'm more aware of being present.
4: Like, when you come to think about it, it's actually quite like that sense of autonomy that's delegated back to me, that I get to decide what kind of values I want to derive from this experience.
1: Yeah.
4: Of course, for an outsider, perhaps all they see is, oh, this volunteer is making coffee. But from what I see or from what I'm experiencing, I am learning a new skill. Like one thing with Thorn Harbor is I love how they invest so much in volunteers that if there's some sort of skills that I would like to develop on, there are various courses available and they are quite generous about that. That's my first-hand experience. And as someone who used to only drink black coffee, now that I come to
1: now work, you got milk,
4: now I get milk and not only milk, cream, full cream oat milk. Oat milk is my favorite, by the way. And it's like, it's so, it's that capacity building for me as a, like, as you know, as someone who's volunteering. So it's wonderful.
0: Yeah, absolutely.
1: Well, I wanted to ask as well, like, what are your hopes and aspirations for your volunteer journey? Like, is there a part of the org that you haven't got stuck into yet that you want to do more in? Is there, what's on the horizon volunteering wise?
4: I love this question. Like, sort of like this, looking into the future.
1: Yeah. Blue sky. You can do anything you want.
4: Honestly, I don't think I have like a set agenda.
1: Yeah.
4: But I feel like sometimes I feel like no expectation is a good expectation. Not that I'm planning not to derive anything from Thorn Harbor, but it's more like that openness also gets me exposed to a lot of opportunities.
1: Yeah.
4: Like with queer Muslim Nam, I get to learn about the intersection of queerness and also what religion and culture might entail in terms of that, like where they stand and what kind of inhibitor might be inhibiting people from experiencing who they are. And then I recently started my one of the shifts at there's this one called Speed Mating.
1: Oh yeah.
4: And then watching people who basically just come into the Laird.
1: Yeah.
4: I've never been to the Laird, by the way. It's such an interesting, like, it's such a, like, beautiful setup. And also, the posters are really intriguing. Yes. Anyways.
1: for people who don't know, this is a gay club in Abbotsford, which was actually the site of the founding of Thorn Harbor Health in 1983.
4: Oh, wow. Yeah,
1: there you go.
4: Here we go. Thank you. Got to learn something new every day. Yeah. So, it's just like, I think it's that openness that it's really getting me to a lot of like, you know, values that I'm deriving that I've never really thought about. So I'm going to keep myself open.
1: Yeah,
0: definitely. And I would say the same in terms of, I think it's easy to feel very optimistic in terms of knowing that you have the opportunity to do a bunch, a whole range of different things, because there is that flexibility and there is that excess of roles that you can jump into. I think me personally, I would love to get more involved in the events because side of things, because I've been at the office a lot and I think that's been a great experience. I would like to add on that with just being able to kind of meet as many people as I can. I feel like that'd be great.
1: Yeah,
0: but I think really with volunteering, the benefits of it for me is in terms of if you feel like passionate about something, you can go out and do that and you don't have to have a certain level of experience or skill beforehand, which is very much required if you're looking at it in a career wise.
1: For a paid
0: you can just rock up and start. So yeah.
1: Yeah. I feel like you both sound like, I mean, it's amazing to kind of talk about this like unpaid work, like providing this other type of value. It sounds like almost a little bit communist in a way. You know, it's like stepping outside these capitalist shackles. And
0: I mean, but it is like, I feel like so much of the society that we're in right now, it does place so much value in, or in terms of value, it's like you have to get a job and you have to go and you have to get paid.
1: A bit of a side gig, a side hustle. Like nothing's just like because you want to.
0: You only live.
1: It's like monetize that.
4: It's almost like everything becomes so transactional. Like, I'm going to offer my degree of happiness by 2 degrees, and that would be like what, $400? In whatever form of caffeine or whatever. So having that space to sort of to go back to that. I'm not sure whether it's a utopia, but you know, like where we are simply doing what we love and we genuinely mean that.
1: Yeah.
4: It's refreshing.
1: Yeah.
0: It is. It's refreshing.
1: It is National Volunteer Week next week. Mm-hmm. What does that mean to both of you? Are you excited about it? Is it nice to have a week for you or is it just going to slip by?
0: It's been interesting because I think really this is perhaps the main thing that I'm doing for National Volunteer
1: Week. There we go.
0: And, I think in that it has actually been very nice to take a moment to actually reflect, because I think that can get very much lost sometimes in the hustle and bustle. And I guess reflecting on why I've actually been doing it, re-remembering why.
1: And maybe give you a second wind.
0: Et cetera. Yeah.
4: I love how you frame it as a moment to pause and reflect, because sometimes whilst it's so good that we are sort of driven by our passion to get involved with different volunteering shifts, but now that I come to think about it, it would be a great opportunity for us to sort of to have a pause, have a moment to think about what I'm doing here, what kind of value I'm trying to provide, or on the other side of the receiving end, to receive or to derive from this opportunity. So yeah, definitely, I think sounds like it's a really great opportunity to sort of to have that moment of reflection.
0: And also as well, I guess what the work of past volunteers, where that's gotten us today. I think that's important.
4: Yeah, and it also reminds me how Thorn Harbor, it's quite a volunteers-led organization like when you come to think about it. So
1: yeah, totally.
4: We are powerful, from aren't start, we?
1: From the very beginning, it was volunteers.
4: Yeah.
1: If somebody listening was like, oh, I want to volunteer, but I feel nervous, I don't know what to do, what would you say? What would your words
0: just
1: be?
0: Start.
1: Just start.
4: It's sort of like start. A comfort zone thing. I know for some people, it might be quite a barrier for them to have that I'm embarrassed. I don't know if I know or not. But for me, it's sort of like a mental gym, actually. Like for those who go to the gym, you sort of like the body's anatomy. Sort of like if you want to grow muscles, you sort of have to break down what you have originally. And then you sort of like do something to get yourself exposed. And then with that simile, and then you get whatever muscles that you want. Yeah. And now that I can think about it, like with volunteering, it's kind of the same process, sort of like a mental gym where you push yourself out there, try it, don't be afraid, and you know, you always get surprised.
1: Well, you guys are super buff volunteers.
4: Here's my 9 packs.
0: Getting in. Yeah.
4: Yep. All the way there.
1: Thank you both so much for joining me and for having this conversation.
0: And thanks, Joel, for hosting.
1: Thank you. Thanks, guys.
4: Thank you.
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1: And that's all we have time for on this episode of Well, Well, Well. 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

I've always known I learn best not just by studying, but by actually doing. That's why I choose the VCE vocational major. 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
5: Hello, I'm Peter Hislop. Israel's ambassador to Australia claims a flotilla attempting to reach Gaza with Australians on board was carrying hardly any aid. It comes after video emerged of Israel's National Security Minister Itamar Ben-Gvir taunting Australian activists after they were arrested at sea on course to cross a military blockade. Foreign Minister Penny Wong says the video is shocking and unacceptable, and her department called in the ambassador to explain. Ambassador Dr. Hillel Newman claimed the flotilla is a provocation.
6: Anyone who wants to give humanitarian aid can do so. The flotilla is really a provocation in order to try and bash the state of Israel as much as they can. The blockade on Gaza is a legal blockade, which was adopted and endorsed by United Nations, you know, the Palmer Report and other United Nations bodies.
5: Queensland's Sports Minister Tim Mander has stood aside after he was referred to the Australian Federal Police over his electoral enrolment status. The minister has denied wrongdoing and referred himself to state election authorities after News Corp published allegations the former NRL referee had enrolled to vote at the home of an electorate officer despite not living there. In a statement, Tim Mander said, "I have overall confidence this will be resolved, but I have no intention of this becoming a distraction to the important work of the government." Billionaire Gina Rinehart has backed a rare earths miner looking to launch a major project in the Top End. The federal government announced today Arafura Rare Earths confirmed a decision to build its Nolans project outside of Alice Springs, which could supply about 4-5% of global critical minerals demand. The miner has become the first company to secure cash under the government's Critical Minerals Strategic Reserve Fund. The Australian Automobile Association says investment into road safety research is much needed, given the latest data on road deaths. Shannon Kirkwood reports.
7: In the 12 months to April, 1,333 people lost their lives on Australian roads. The association says that's up 3.5% on the previous period. The NT recorded the highest crash fatality rate, followed by Tasmania, while the latest figures include an almost 10% annual rise in pedestrian and cyclist deaths. The association says in light of these figures, the budget commitment to invest in national road safety research may lead to more targeted funding to help curb the nation's rising road toll.
5: Australia has supported a United Nations resolution to strengthen responsibility to act on climate change. The International Court of Justice ruled last year a failure to curb fossil fuel production would be an internationally wrongful act. Australia joined 141 other countries in passing the resolution, while 8 countries, including Russia, Israel and the United States, opposed it. US Deputy Ambassador to the UN, Tammy Bruce, outlined the United States' opposition.
8: Throughout the negotiation of this resolution, the United States has been consistent in conveying our opposition to this initiative. The United States did not support seeking an advisory opinion from the International Court of Justice.
5: And the UK version of Married at First Sight has been pulled from screens following allegations of sexual assault. 3 women alleged there had been non-consensual sex with their on-screen husbands. And if you or anyone you know needs support, call 1-800-RESPECT on 1-800-737-732. And in rugby league, Warriors coach Andrew Webster says the club won't attempt to persuade Luke Metcalf to stay beyond 2026. Webster says Metcalf is still wanted this season, but the club wouldn't use the standard 10-day cooling period to try to convince him to flip on a deal with the Dragons.
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9: The INS is broadcast from the unceded lands of the Yalukit Willem clan of the Boonwurrung peoples. We pay our respects to the elders, past, present, emerging, and future.
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11: Good evening to all the endo lovely and intersexy people out there in Radio Land. You have tuned in to the I and Us, the only light-to-air radio show that's by the intersex community, with the intersex community, for all of us. As always, we'd like to shout out Warren on Drive for taking us here. My name is Cody Smith, coming at your ear holes from Ngunnawal Mamre country via the miracle that is the internet. the studio, as always, my Superman at the switchboard, my comrade in conversation, master of the mic, Paul Bermaroni. Paul, how are you tonight?
9: Well, after that introduction, Cody, how could I be anything but grand? And I think I filled up the airwaves with a wonderful introduction of you last week. And, of course, having you introduce the show for what we think might be the third time in as many 60 shows, that's absolutely brilliant. Yeah. So I'm hearing impaired already, so having a couple of ear infections isn't helping, listeners, if I speak too loud or anything makes you think, can he really hear what's going on in this conversation? You'll know why in advance. But, it does feel a little bit unusual, having you in the driving seat, but I'm absolutely thrilled that you are. And, having been my co-host for so long, how else could it be? Cody, could you please share with our listeners a little bit about our guest tonight?
11: Indeed. I have a bit of a working history with tonight's guest, going back almost a decade, we figured out earlier this week. Heading up Malvolio Graphic Design, Sarah McLennan has years of experience working in the NGO space for organizations I've worked for, including Interaction and Agenda Agenda. So they're a long-standing intersex ally who has truly put the work in to understand our community. But in fact, for those unaware, this month is Brain Cancer Awareness Month. So later in the show, we'll be unpacking some of Sarah's experiences advocating for her son Hugh and some of the more recent patient advocacy work she's been involved in. It's an absolute pleasure to have her on the show. Welcome to the INS, Sarah McLennan.
2: Thank you.
9: Well, we could go on. We could. That's it. Sarah's been on now.
2: End of the show.
9: That's the end of the episode. No, definitely very excited to get this conversation underway. And as always, we love hearing from our listeners. That means you folks. And you can do so by texting 0427569949 or by emailing onair@joy.org.au. And if you're a first-time listener to the show or Joy, the way to make all of that way much more easier for your memory is simply to download the Joy apps, because from within the Joy app on the top right corner, you will see a little envelope and you can message the show directly. So we do encourage you to do that. And also, if there is anything that triggers you tonight or, you know, our conversation gets a bit heavy, you can also access support at joy.org.au/support, including Intersex Peer Support Australia. Now, Sarah, let's start with the basics. Your company has a strong focus on social justice causes such as intersex. You've worked on projects around broader LGBTIQA plus rights, family violence, multiple sclerosis, and parenting support. How did you first get into graphic design, and what led you to some of this social justice focus?
2: Yeah, so graphic design, I think I've been creating stuff ever since I was a kid. So I was just a creative person and I didn't know where that was going to lead to. I thought when I was a kid I'd just do drawing for my entire life. But as I got older, I then found out about this thing called graphic design and then found that a lot of my skills led into that. So then I studied it at uni and then became a graphic designer after that.
9: Is that code for in school you used to get distracted and scribble a lot on the side of your page or anything like that?
2: Almost. So what I used to do is if we had an art project in our class, I would usually get to do the drawing for everyone else and then get told off for doing everyone else's work for them while I was secretly enjoying doing the work.
9: They were secretly saying, "Thank God Sarah's here."
2: Exactly. Any excuse to create, I was there. So that was the it's just part of my being that I need to be making things and doing visual stuff.
9: Fantastic. And did you did that in school?
2: Yep.
9: And then did you go on immediately into some tertiary stuff that was associated with that?
2: So I literally jumped from year 12 into doing graphic design at uni, and I did that for 4 years. And then I worked in a couple of studios in the city, in Melbourne, and then branched off onto my own onto my own things down on the Mornington Peninsula because I didn't like the drive to the city anymore. So that's how I ended up there.
3: Yeah.
11: So you really sort of locked in right from the start there. But you have this incredible body of work working with like local organizations. And part of the strategic sort of vision for your company is about helping people who put back into the community. Where did some of that sort of focus come from?
2: Yeah. I think I've always been fierce about social justice since before I even knew what it meant. So I remember even when I was in primary school, I stood up for some kids who weren't being acknowledged by their teacher for the work they were putting in, raised, and I was very unhappy about things, and I didn't realize even at that point standing up for others was just something I just innately do. So it came from that. But when it came to working in graphic design, I was working on all sorts of different projects, but the ones that set my heart on fire were the ones helping other people. And then it sort of became something I specialised in. And then after that, it became something that people were chasing me for to say, hey, we've got this project we want you to work on based on what else you've worked on. So that's how I've ended up where I am now.
11: I love how we're all smiling and nodding because in case anyone's never heard a conversation between three neurodiverse people.
3: Now you have.
11: One of the aspects of neurodiversity is this thing called rejection sensitive dysphoria, which actually makes people like us very, very attuned to injustice around us. So it's something that we do tend to go blinkered in. I remember being very angry at McDonald's as a child due to McLibel and making road trains a pain for my parents. But I love how this you had this inherent sense of if something's wrong with the world, you can use your skills to fix it.
2: Absolutely. Yeah.
3: Yeah. It's a funny thing. I mean, neurodiversity, I learned that I had lifetime ADHD only, I don't know, 8 years ago perhaps. And but when I think back on my life, like I was a leader at camps that were, the primary school kids went to, the teacher said, oh, any, year eights or nines want to become leaders on the camps. And it was just a no-brainer for me. And I think just getting involved, I ended up at an alternative school. Perhaps that's also sort of a point into the direction that I was better suited to be educated, where it was okay to wear bare feet and smoke. No, not that I endorse smoking and all that business, but by taking away the barrier, people were actually less likely to do it. There's a no-brainer for you. But, yes, that's not what we're here to talk about tonight. But, of course, Cody, you did mention neurodiversity. And I think it is really fantastic that also within society generally, neurodiversity is so much more accepted. And so, too, dare I say, is graphic design an allyship to a good cause like Intersect? So, as you all know, folks, you are listening to The Eye on Us on Joy 94.9, and we'll be right back.
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3: As you are all doing, unless you've accidentally, tuned your radio or device into 94.9, which I can't imagine anybody doing. And, of course, we have a international and Australia-wide listenership here on the INS, and we are very, very grateful for that, heading very soon towards our 100th unique show. So that is also great news. We have with us tonight graphic designer

0: Addendo Agenda, I've been working on a range of projects for them over the nearly decade that I've been involved with them, primarily working on creating resources. So making information visually engaging, making the information easy to understand, making it accessible to the right audiences and who needs to read it, which is not always the community, but also the greater public and greater society. So everyone has a better understanding of the struggles that everyone faces. Other bits we've done with them have been their website and annual reports, and a range of other research reports and information that's needed to be put out there over the time. And with Interaction, we redesigned their logo when they went through their rebranding. So I worked with Morgan on the new brand that is out at the moment, as well as creating Morgan's theory of change. I had a brain blank there for a minute. Sorry. Yeah, that's right. It was the theory of change. I don't want to get it wrong because he worked so hard on it. And getting that to a point, which there was so much text-based information, but turning that into a visual resource that was very easy to look at quite quickly, but also sit and read in detail and make sure that all the information was in there and relevant to make sure everyone could read it. So,
1: I seem to recall a few design iterations of the AGA calendar, and it was always about trying to cram more information in a way that was sort of...
0: So here we call that a game of Tetris, and the theory of change was Tetris as well. There was so much information in that one, just like AIGA calendars, that nothing could be left out. Everything had to fit in, but you also have the constraints of the size of the paper, and you do your Tetris skills, and they come in handy. So yeah.
2: So everyone out there, get on to Tetris. It might be old school, but you'll learn how to be a graphic designer. Yeah. One thing that comes to mind when you say that about Tetris is I remember there was a poster back in the day when people put flyers everywhere at shopping centres and general stores and wherever back in probably the 90s. And there was a flyer for DigiFest, which was a local didgeridoo yidiki performance event here in Melbourne at one of our parks in the outer suburbs, and nobody could figure out when it was on. It had all this information, and when you looked at it, no one could figure out, and people were, you know, trying to contact people, when is it on? It doesn't say when it's on. And the reason for that is that all of the other information went from left to right horizontally, but down the center that had when it's on in a vertical information. And our brains just could not see it.
0: Yeah. It was hysterical. Sometimes being creative doesn't work when you've got to think about how people actually read and take in that information. So that's not an uncommon experience, even though it clearly is well and truly stuck in your mind for that one.
2: Absolutely. Katie?
3: We've had a friend of the show, Margie McComstey, messaged in. Hi, Paul and Cody. Your most interesting guests are neurodiverse. Love, Margie. I think you're about right there. There is a lot of it in the community, and I think it's one of the reasons why we have some of the best conversations on the show. But I do remember working through those brochures with you early on, and I remember it distinctly because I was someone who was known for being able to put words together real good, and then I gave them to you, and then we had a few conversations, and then suddenly you made them beautiful and you made them look professional, and it was like something that I could hand to people with pride, and that was just a really profound moment for me in my advocacy. But it also seemed like a bit of a deep end moment for you. Like, had you heard about Intersex before then?
0: I didn't. So working with AGA was the first time that I learnt about Intersex, and through all the work that you have done and conversations with you as well. So you were my introduction to Intersex and learning about the community.
2: Yeah, fantastic. This

0: is the thing too, and I mean, who else would you want? Seriously, who else would you want but Cody Smith to be that person to introduce you to what it means to be intersex? I tell you, that's definitely someone. In fact, it was, because I've only known the word intersex, as many of our listeners will know, as you out there will all have heard me say. I've only known the word intersex for 10 years. So one of the first kids on the block to support me through that journey was Cody Smith. And I'm very, very, very grateful for that. I guess the other thing is that from your participation as an ally to our community and the work that you've done with us through Agenda and Interaction, so rather than from our perspective, because often, you know, we ask that about intersex guests, is what is the most important thing that you think people should know about the intersex community?
1: That's a really good question.
0: Thank you, Cody.
2: Good example. That's okay.
1: Yeah, it's a really good question. It's, I think one of the things that really comes to mind is that it's not that far away from everyone. It's not that removed. We have intersex people throughout our entire community. Everyone probably knows someone that has some form of different sexual characteristics, and but people don't realize that, and it still seems to be, as far as in general society, somewhat a taboo topic. And I look forward to the day that it's seen more as something to be spoken about more openly, like how being neurodivergent has become more open to be spoken about. So
3: yeah, the commonly cited statistic is 1.7% of the population, which in Anglo-Saxon sort of populations is sort of the number of redheads, or I've seen the number of twins in the world cited, or you think about like the global population, the entire population of Mexico. So we're not talking about a small or obscure population. We're just talking about one that's invisible.
1: Yes.
0: Yeah. Exactly right. We have actually just had another message in, by the way, and I do want to share this. Congratulations, Sarah, on making the theory of change attractive and readable. Appreciate your work. Love, Margie, from New South Wales, Newcastle land.
1: Awesome. I'm glad that's the outcome for people. That makes me feel good when I hear things like that and know that the work I'm doing is actually working. So, yeah, thank you.
0: Yeah, and it's interesting because, of course, I mean, there aren't heaps of intersex advocates and activists and, you know, hosts and so forth out there doing this work. But there is a wide variety of academic experience and capacity of understanding and different ways of learning. So to do something, and I do remember the first time I saw the theory of change, you know, with my neurodiversity, what do I love? Colour. You know, things broken up in different parts, like a mind map, but with clear connections and colour to separate the different areas. If it's all black and white, I'm a goner, you know, because it's all just like a sea of crazy chaos or whatever it might be. Hey, I think we might just sneak to the next break, and we'll be right back. You're on the INS on Joy 94.9. Stick around. There's much more to come.
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0: Absolutely. And where better to do that than the I in Us, the only intersex radio show in the world that we know of about the intersex by the community, by the intersex community, for all of you. Katie.
3: Yes. So it's interesting hearing about your experiences of the intersex community, having sort of been external to it. Do you, what sits most importantly with you as an ally? What are some of the things that you think people can do to help our community that stands, like, feel the most important?
0: we're not hitting you with the easy stuff tonight, are we?
1: No. It's really good. It's a tricky one because as far as within the intersex community that I see a lot, because I help a lot with building resources for yourselves, that the information is within the community and it's easy to access, and it helps everyone in that same space. But outside that community, it's not always known, and I find this is in a general speaking, not just in talking about intersex issues, but just helping other clients who have who've worked in minority-based situations. The information is not there until you need to find it. So people who are intersex will be looking for that information, but those in the general society, because it doesn't relate to them directly at that time, sometimes they can be ears off. And that's a tricky part to break. How we break through that's a really good question, but it's one that's a work in progress. And I think that through all of your, Cody especially as well, your advocacy work and being a public speaker and being out there talking to people outside the intersex community is one of the ways that that will help more people in Australia understand and know more about the struggles that the community faces.
0: Yeah, that's absolutely true. Actually, we did, I think it might be a follow-up message from Margie who said 1.7 is also the population who live in Tasmania. We often say that if you've met someone with red hair, you've probably, you know, met an intersex person. Mm-hmm. So now we can probably say that if you've met a Tasmanian, you've met someone with red hair. No, that you've met someone who's intersex as well. And I'm sure that's true. And Charlotte has also messaged in to say it's interesting to think of the broad set of skills it takes to make advocacy stand out. It sounds really rewarding to give people's ideas the spotlight they deserve. Oh, thank you, Charlotte. I love all of your messages every week and the messages we get from everyone else as well. So thank you for your contribution. And yeah, absolutely true. Cody.
3: So as I mentioned earlier, we did want you on the show specifically because it's Brain Cancer Awareness Month. 4 years ago, your world was rocked when one of your children was diagnosed with a brain tumor. A big part of the process was telling how to deal with pediatric systems and advocate on behalf of your son. What was that like for you?
1: A whole different ball game that I wasn't familiar with. So like meeting yourself, Cody, and learning about intersex, when Hugh was diagnosed, I didn't even know that kids could get brain tumours. I don't know anyone prior to that who's been in that situation. We didn't have any connections to any other families. It was a complete shock and had no idea where we were going or what was next.
3: That sounds like it would have been very difficult. Did you find that you had a lot of supports in the medical system?
1: Yes. So we had a social worker who was at the hospital who was incredible, and she linked us up with all the different organisations that we needed to be a part of to help, and that's how we sort of began to find our feet.
3: And what about external to medical assistance? Did you find that you had a lot of community support, support at schools, support at work? I guess if you're in your own business, it's a slightly different context, isn't it?
1: Yeah, so it was interesting because one of the first questions the social worker asked us is, what do you do for work? And I didn't understand what that meant at the time. I'm like, why do you care? Like, I do graphic design. Like, what do you want to know? Anyway, later, as the months wore on, it made sense because Hugh's recovery was so long and intense, I think is probably the best description, that we weren't able to work for a long time. So we had to take a lot of time off work, and if we're in any sort of casual work or work where you're customer facing, we wouldn't have been able to keep a job. So that made sense at that point. As far as community support, everyone has been on the adventure with us. Brain cancer is quite rare. So school has never met anyone, any other kids who have had brain cancer or an acquired brain injury. Most people in our community aren't familiar with it either, so it's sort of been taking everyone on that learning adventure with us, so we're learning as well as then educating everyone else along the way.
0: Doesn't that sound familiar, Cody?
3: It certainly does.
1: Yep. There's a lot of parallels in what yourselves in the intersex community go through versus what I've had to do for my son, and it has been quite an eye-opening experience because I help all of my clients with talking about and advocating and getting information out there, and then I was like, oh, now I'm having to do this for myself.
0: Yeah.
1: And it was quite it's been quite an interesting journey to go on.
0: I used to be a volunteer for 5 years at Very Special Kids, which is a wonderful organisation based in Melbourne that supports terminally ill children and their parents, and been around for since pretty well, I think, 1990 or thereabouts. Did you have any support from key organisations like that? May not be that one, but around brain cancer, that were able to provide you information, or did you still find yourself pretty well just your local kinship group and family group?
1: Yeah, there are a number of organisations that are specific to the children's brain cancer community in Australia. So there's ones like Brainwave and Brainchild and RCD Foundation, and they've been our connections within the children's brain cancer community, and we've met other families through them, so we don't feel so alone. There's other kids cancer organisations that are more generalised that we've been able to meet people through, which has been really lovely. But as my son said one day when we're at a camp, organised camp we went to, he said, "So why aren't there other kids with brain cancer here? Why am I the only one?" And it was like, and that was hard to sort of go through with him and explain, you know, hey, you are the only one here. There are others, but, you're not alone. But it definitely felt isolating at certain times, and I'm sure that, that's probably relatable to yourselves as well, knowing, when you finally find your community, it's good, but when you don't, it can be quite isolating and lonely.
0: Yeah, definitely. And on that note, I'm sure that there are lots of parents out there with intersex children that can relate to those experiences. So for Brain Cancer Awareness Month, you've had some opportunities to work with Monash University and RCD Foundation. Can you tell us a little bit about that work?
1: Yeah, so us as a family, I should say, as we're part of a research project that looked at mapping the journey of children with a type of cancer called low-grade glioma.
0: Mm-hmm.
1: There are a number of families that were followed their journeys on from pre-diagnosis through to survivorship. And it's a Australian first research that's been done in that. They don't have there's no other resource like it. So it's been quite unique. And as part of that, I was asked to speak at the launch event for that where I shared my son's journey to the room, who most of them haven't had much to do with the brain cancer community. So it was a learning experience for everyone that day.
0: Yeah, absolutely. In fact, Margie's a bit prolific, Charlotte. You're going to have to send some more messages in to be the most prolific message generator for tonight's show. But Margie's asked a really important question, and that is there any brain cancer charity that you'd recommend for our listeners that might be able to contribute to the work being done to support children like your child and parents and families and supporters and like yourself?
1: Yeah, the main one, especially in Victoria, is RCD Foundation. It's actually run by a mum who lost her own child to brain cancer a number of years ago, and she now raises an extraordinary amount of money through RCD Foundation that goes towards research as well as programs for kids with brain cancer. So, like, for example, my son got to do music therapy during his recovery, which was really lovely, and that was organised through that organisation.
3: I'm very, very curious because if a friend came to me and they said, I'm pregnant and they've just found these things about my child, I have an intersex child, where do I start? I feel like I could step in and go, okay, you need to do this. This is what you need to understand. These are the things you can research. I feel like I have a grapple on that. Someone came to me and they said, my child was recently diagnosed with brain cancer. I don't know where I'd even start. Like, what is the piece of advice or what is the piece of support that you wish you had, right at the start of that journey? Like, what is the piece of advice you give to our listeners who may be going through a similar journey themselves?
1: Yeah, it's hard to answer because when it happened, it was so sudden. So for Hugh, he was diagnosed and then they wanted to do surgery the next morning. Like there wow. was, it was an, it was a life threatening situation. So at that time we were just in survival mode, and talking to other families in the same situation, we were all in survival mode at that point. So it's a muddy one because the places and support you need come later when you need them. But as far as where to start, I actually don't know the answer to that at this stage, which is a really strange one to say. However, in saying that, I feel that all the major children's hospitals, they all work together and they have all been such a wealth of information to start us off. So I feel like if anyone's going through this, as long as you're connected with your main children's hospital in your state, then you're going to be okay.
3: It's interesting because, again, often when an intersex child is born, it's treated as urgent, it's treated as something that needs to happen now and immediately, and people end up in that survival mode you're talking about. So I think to reflect it through an intersex lens, not to overtake the conversation, I think there is always time to gather information. You can always give yourself one deep breath of air where you can find literature, find information. And even if you have to act urgently, it's better to know what you're getting into. And it sounds like the best way we can support families through these sorts of crisis points might just be that reaching out. Do you need meals? Do you need errands run for you? Do you need that sort of practical support might have been something that's really helpful.
1: Absolutely. And I think that goes for any family with any child going through anything, that it's a practical support that helps get them through those toughest moments.
0: Yeah, it's, I actually do just want to flick to a couple of messages we've had in. I don't think we've ever had this many messages in. Dom the truck driver has said, get well soon, Paul. Yes, thank you, Dom, I hope so. It's funny you mentioned people with red hair. Dom saw little Jace yesterday, which Sarah was the first co-host of this show and is very, very involved here at Joy still in various, many ways. And also, Dom says, also, I'm good at Tetris. Played it as a kid. Helps in my current job too. Now, Dom, one day we want to actually get you in on the show, and please reach out to us on the theinus@joy.org.au because I'd love to talk to you about our Radiothon show coming up soon as well. I do wonder how Tetris helps you as a truck driver. So maybe that's something we can unpack at another time. And Margie Bean, Margie has messaged in and given us the website for the RCDF Foundation, which is www.rcdfoundation.org. And so is there an AU at the other end of that if the money's potentially going to the Australian population? Point being, there's a lot of support out there, and a lot of support is needed. We hear about a lot of causes and a lot of need, and just having our listeners care enough to actually look up a website and ask those questions is really, really important. 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
3: All right. We're headed into the last stretch of the show with a little segment we like to call Our Guests Are Human Too. Ding.
0: Dong. Well, actually, we will record that one day, folks, just in case you're wondering if I actually am ever going to do the dong. But yes, go for it, Cody.
3: So, Sarah, you're a small business owner, mother of four, social justice champion. It's hard to imagine you have a lot of time for hobbies. Perhaps the better question for you tonight is, how do you stay sane?
1: I like doing gardening. I do have time for
3: something. Great answer.
1: No, it's my my just thing I enjoy doing. I just like being outside, and I have a wide variety of random flowers and plants, and I just love to have so much colour in my yard, and then it brings all the birds in, and then I like watching all the birds and being part of that as well. So, yep, that's my random hobby of the day.
3: Also, I seem to recall from conversations we had coming out of the pre-show meeting, you're a big music head. You got a little thing about prog metal.
1: Yeah, definitely. Music's a lot of just, it's just part, as I remember saying to you, it's part of my life to the point that I don't really recognize that it's an interest. It's just woven into every part of my day, I think is probably the best description.
0: I
3: also think just because, you know, we have been talking about Hugh's journey through all of this, one thing our listeners will definitely want to hear is how is Hugh actually doing out of all of this? And how are Hugh's siblings?
1: Yeah, he's doing really well. So he's under now what they call watch and wait, which is they just keep checking on the bit of the brain tumor he's got left because they couldn't get all of it, which is unfortunately common in this situation. But he's living life and being a normal school kid and just getting to be a kid and sorry siblings. So we live pretty much like normal now, just with probably more medical appointments than most families, but Hugh takes any stride, so we just run with it.
3: I know from social media posts that Hugh has a wicked sense of humour and a sense of social justice almost as strong as his mum. So I think he's going to be doing okay.
1: Yep.
0: That's fantastic to hear. And it's, you know, it's fair to say that a lot of the work we do, the opportunities we have, the rooms we get to be in, all that happens as a result of the allies who take an interest and give a damn. Would it be fair to say, Cody, that now this is one for the end. I've skipped ahead. Sorry, Cody. I'm normally the script writer and Cody is tonight. But that's all right. We'll get to that one a little bit later, folks, and we'll script it completely around the other way when you hear the podcast. I'm so ahead. I don't know what's happened to my script, Cody. You've thrown to me, and there isn't a question here for me to ask.
3: I think we've reached the natural conclusion of our show. I think all that there is to say is this has been a fantastic conversation. Thank you for all you've done for our community, Sarah. Thank you for being on the show tonight. And thank you to all our guests for messaging in. It's been definitely one of the most dynamic conversations we've had so far. Genuinely, this has been a great conversation. Thank you for being part of this, Sarah.
0: Yeah.
1: Thank you,
0: Sarah. And I do want to say to all of our listeners, we've had, I think, out of the 100 shows that we're coming up to on June 6th, or thereabouts, we've had maybe 120 guests. We've had 30% of them are from overseas, and we have interviewed a lot of allies. And out of Cody's encouragement, we're going to be interviewing a lot more of our allies, because just like your experience, Sarah, of supporting Hugh through his illness and the family, none of us can do this alone. And it's easy to imagine that we're all in some little bubble where there's only us involved. And that's certainly far from the case. So we are looking forward to having many more allies on the show. Cody.
3: Brilliant. I think it's also about time that we can talk about that you can access podcasts of our show, previous episodes of the RN Us on joy.org.au.
0: It is the RN Us. Sorry. www.joy.org.au/the RN Us. Now, if you can't remember it after that little blundering mess of conversation, then you'll never remember that it's www.joy.org.au/the RN Us. Look, it has been. Oh my gosh. Cody.
3: Okay, deep breath, Paul, deep breath. We'll get through this together. We always do. I also want to shout out Radiothon show upcoming. We've got something very, very special planned. I think the thing that we'd like to announce tonight, that if you have any questions about for me, for Paul, about being intersex, anything at all, nothing off the table, anything you've been afraid to ask, start sending it into our socials. Start sending it to the INUS at joy.org.au. We're going to start collecting those questions up for our Radiothon show. So, Paul, do you want to hear about our guest for next week?
0: Well, funny you should say that. So, and I actually just wanted to say to the listeners too, if you're not quite sure about those questions, maybe consider it as our version of you can't ask that. In other words, ask away and then we'll filter the questions according to what feels comfortable to us. Yes. Cody, please share with our listeners who is on next week's show.
3: So I don't really know how this lined up, because I don't think I came into this with the intention to turn this into the Friends of Cody show. But anyone queer in Canberra knows and adores next week's guest, Jenny Atkinson. Jenny Atkinson is a mentor and a very dear friend of mine, a grassroots activist of many talents and passions who personally gave me my first platform to talk about being intersex. I can't wait to pick their brain around intersectionality and allyship. It's bound to be another great conversation.
0: You think so? Well, based on tonight, so Cody, as I said earlier, we you know, doesn't and is doing more and more of the preparation for these shows. And based on the guests that you have had on this show, Cody, Sarah McLellan, thank you very much, I have absolutely no doubt that next week is also going to be an absolute bumper of a show. And by the way, listeners, if you've just tuned in, you won't know the reference to the fact that I've already read this paragraph earlier on tonight. But Cody, based on everything that you've just said, dare I say, it would be fair to say that those who are willing to fight...
3: Yes, I see where you went there, Paul. They're closing out the... what I love about live radio is how organic it is. We're closing out the show with Sarah's song request, Annie DeFranco's Willing to Fight, which I have personally been blasting all week. It has become my new musical obsession, which is why we started talking about music earlier. Coming up next is Backstage Confidential with Rachel and Cassidy. This has been the Iron Ask. You've been lovely. Good night, folks.
0: Good night, everyone. Thanks again, Sarah. Catch you next Thursday.
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1: Tune in to Science Queries, where Dr. Kat puts science under the microscope and brings the joys of discovery to the airwaves. What actually is quantum theory? Why is the sky blue? How do we fight off infections? Every week, explore everything from the ever-expanding massive cosmos to microscopic cells in our bodies and hear from trailblazing queers working in science, technology, engineering, and mathematics. It's curious and it's fabulous. 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

0: 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Joy News. Joy. Good morning, Chris Eales with you for Joy News at 7. Controversial changes to capital gains tax concessions and negative gearing will be introduced to Parliament, despite warnings they'll worsen Australia's productivity problem. The proposals to rein in investor tax breaks are part of a bill that Treasurer Jim Chalmers will submit to the House of Representatives today. The Treasurer says the changes will help level the playing field for many young Australians who have been locked out of the housing market. Travis Lovett has arrived at Parliament House with a plea from his Aboriginal elders, having completed a 38-day walk covering more than 500 kilometres of winding rivers from Melbourne to the nation's capital. The Kerepmara Gunditjmara man presented a kangaroo skin to Prime Minister Anthony Albanese, inscribed with a letter calling for national truth-telling. The final part of the journey was completed alongside hundreds of people from Canberra's Reconciliation Place to Parliament House, where he was met by the Prime Minister yesterday. 6 months into Australia's under-16 social media ban started, the online safety regulator says it's still too early to call whether platforms are meeting their obligations. Since December, social media platforms have all been required to take steps to prevent young Australians from accessing them. Appearing before Senate estimates yesterday, eSafety Commissioner Julie Inman-Grant said the watchdog had seen some improvements, but whether they were meeting their legal obligations remained to be determined. Buying a house could soon be akin to strolling through an IKEA. Housing Minister Claire O'Neill is promising $39.3 million as part of a trial of modular pre-made building components, which could speed up construction times while driving down costs. The initiative takes inspiration from Sweden, where about 80% of detached homes are built using prefabricated parts, compared to just 5% in Australia. Heading overseas, and Iran would restore shipping through the Strait of Hormuz to pre-war levels within a month in a framework deal with the United States that also includes plans for withdrawing US forces from Iran's vicinity, according to Iranian state television reports. The report said the US would end a naval blockade of Iranian shipping, citing a memorandum of understanding being negotiated between the two sides to end the war. Updating sport, and a shattered Kalyn Ponga has admitted he feels responsible for the Queensland State of Origin collapse after his dramatic send-off late in the series opener. Ponga fronted the media with blood dripping from his ear after the Maroons' 22-20 loss to New South Wales at a Coors Stadium last night, where he became just the seventh player sent off in Origin history.
1: Joy weather.
0: And taking a look at the weather around the country today, in Wirrung, Sydney, showers heading for a top of 22 degrees. Rain and a possible storm in Meanjin, Brisbane, a top of 21. Showers easing in 21 in Booraloo, Perth. 18 and cloudy in Tardunya, Adelaide. Showers easing for Nipaluna, Hobart, and 18. And in Nam, Melbourne today, partly cloudy. We're heading for a top of 16 degrees. That's the latest from Joy News.

0: Yes, good morning, good afternoon, good evening, wherever you are on this great planet of ours, and welcome to Thursday Breakfast.
1: Good morning.
0: Good morning, Sass.
1: Hi.
0: How are you?
1: I'm good, thank you, and you?
0: Yes, it's a bit quiet in here this morning.
1: Yeah, I know. I just, you know, feel like we need to be zen and calm.
0: We are missing somebody.
1: Oh, yes. Mama's gone away. Oh, yeah. That part.
0: Mama, if you're listening, we are live on the air. Where are you? No. Mama is running a tad behind. The kids aren't cooperating this morning. She's got to get them in line.
1: Got to drop them off at the pool.
0: She'll trounce on in here whenever she's ready to go.
1: Not before.
0: Not before. Have you had a good week?
1: Yeah, it's been nice. I could have been better with the weather, to tell you the truth. I don't like it.
0: Yeah.
1: I don't like it at all.
0: Yeah, it's getting a bit...
1: Everyone else says to me, oh, you're used to it, you're English. I'm like, I left the UK to get away from this.
0: For a brighter day. It has turned quite... very. It's not so much. It's not cold just yet, but the it's wet and it's foggy, yeah. And it's that mistiness. Look what the cat dragged in. Here she is. She just waltzes on in. Hang on, let me turn her on so everyone can hear her bloody little voice.
2: Oh, am I turned on now?
0: Are you turned on, doll?
2: Oh, good.
0: How it's nice are you?
2: Yeah, good. I try to be in here as early as I possibly can.
0: You are the first one here normally.
2: Yeah. And then here I am on the freeway and there's the three-car collision. And I was like, come on.
0: Oh, God. Serious? Well, I hope everybody is safe in the collision, but I'm glad you got here safely.
2: Oh.
0: Look at you.
2: You love me.
0: I love you.
1: I love you.
0: Now, I know last week we spoke a bit about Kylie Minogue because of the Netflix documentary.
2: Uh-huh.
0: Have either of you watched it?
1: Yes.
0: Great. No. Great. Well, we're going to kick off the show this morning because it is her actual birthday today. In true fashion, in true style, we're going to celebrate the one and only gay icon herself, the lady of pop, the queen of pop, the princess of pop, my favorite artist of all time.
2: She's everything of pop.
0: She's everything. Happy birthday, Kylie. We love you from Joy.

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5: 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You are listening to Joel and Mama Mish. It is 17 minutes past

0: Gracefully stop.
1: Yes. Before we talk about the photo, where can people find this particular photo that you posted?
2: Well, they can follow on Instagram. So my handle is MISH and then my surname SHEPPARD.
1: Yeah.
2: Or it's like, well, Facebook's kind of locked down, but it's also on Substack. So if you look up Mama Mish on Substack.
1: Who are you and what is Substack?
0: I've got to get with the times. You don't know Substack.
1: No idea.
0: No, like I did.
1: I still live in Twitter
2: oh,
1: land.
2: I dumped that ages ago.
0: It's good for porn.
2: Is it? Look, you look at Mama Mish.
0: You're like, yeah.
2: Don't look at me to back you up. I'm an innocent. No, so also under Substack, you can look up Mama Mish, or M-I-S-H. So look, I was going through some old photos.
1: Yep.
2: Because I've got multiple accounts. So I started going through and breaking down old profile stuff on one phone with my photos.
1: She's got a burner.
2: I do.
0: Don't be old, don't you? Yeah.
2: But the, because after a while, now, mind you, I tried the burner thing. But let me explain. Shut up. So I went and said, hey, if the weekends come, my main phone will be shut off because this is my work phone. So whoever's watching me on this is my work phone. And I have a private phone number. So the weekends would come that if my kids or anybody, my very close friends can reach out to me and actually contact me because, look, I love what I do. I love the community. But there are some times that people want to go and call and talk and they're really kind of struggling with stuff. And I love being there for people. But sometimes you just need to create boundaries.
1: Yeah.
2: Unfortunately, my friends didn't understand that. I tried reaching you. I can't contact you. I gave you a private number. Anyway.
0: What's a boundary?
2: Yeah.
0: I'm knocking on your door because you're not picking up your phone.
2: And anybody who knows me, I'm not good at those. So I was splitting photos and I found some old photos of my grandmother. And I really kind of went on this deep dive into some old photos.
1: Yeah.
2: And I went, wow, the last time I saw my grandparents was when I had left to come to Australia.
1: Wow.
2: And when I finally went back for the first time to America with my daughter, with my ex-wife, my grandmother already passed. Mm. And so I had this moment going, oh, I'd seen some people talking about cleaning up old photos and stuff and grandparents and stuff. And I had created this photo of me and my grandmother and I had started writing this longer sort of spiel, and I went, just for fun, what if I were to put my pre-transition photo next to a more current one? Now, it's interesting how AI works. It made me now shorter than my previous.
1: Yeah, it's just quite funny.
2: Which was interesting. It's like AI already has this stereotype idea of what women should look like or be like versus men.
1: Yeah.
2: The majority of photos pretty accurate.
1: Yeah.
2: Right? It's pretty damn accurate. But it was interesting. And I go, well, where would I go? Who would I actually, where would this moment happen? And I thought, somewhere outside space and time in this interesting, gritty laneway. I love Melbourne. I love how Melbourne makes you work for it.
1: Yeah.
2: Right? You go to Sydney, there's this opera house, there's whatever. And you come to Melbourne, it's like, oh, it's cold, it's hot, it's cold. Awesome trams, and you don't really see a lot. But someone says, no, go down that laneway. And next thing you know, you find this random bar that pops up that's being ran by hospos that is just, I can tell you some stories, right? But I thought, how cool would it be just me and Michelle and Daniel meeting up in this laneway and just having a cup of coffee and just talking about life. And you are a country music fan,
1: yes,
2: Joel.
1: Yep.
2: So you know the song I'm All Right by Jody DeMessina?
1: Yes.
2: Yes. And that's always been a song in my head when I thought about if I had a chance to pass through. And so I started playing that out. And it just became this long sort of this is what I thought. So I wrote this initial sort of piece that was started off more around Michelle and Daniel.
1: Yep.
2: And then the more extended piece is actually on Substack, talking about that and life and why the AI. And I like using AI for good. I see all the slop and stuff that's out there, but I try to AI for me is not just creating images. It's things like Grammarly or the small things Apple does in the background. Mm-hmm. And I just started going on this
1: Is there a moment, you just spoke about it then, is there a moment that you think of, I mean, you are the same person, right? So Daniel and Michelle are the same person.
2: I see it more as like an evolution, correct, or whatever.
1: But you know, when you know, when you know, some people go, oh, what would

0: you say to your younger self, or what would you, you know, what would you go back and, you know, say? Is there, are there moments that you sort of think and go, like, I'm Michelle, but is there something that you would want to say to Daniel? Does that make sense?
1: Look, and I think that's kind of like what I was talking about in the article itself. Like, hey, we're still all right. And it was like this last line I kind of added in there where two of us kind of sitting there. And he looks at me and says,
0: yeah.
1: Are we all right? And I said, yeah, I think we are. Oh. But I've gone through this evolution of when I was younger, I was adopted when I was 3 by my stepdad. My last name changed. I had lost identity.
0: Yeah.
1: I became, older around 20 when I got married, and I had changed my name back to my birth name. Mm-hmm. And then I, came here and I came out and that happened. But I've never hated who I was. I've always seen it as getting more in touch with myself, that development.
0: Yeah.
1: Who I developed as a person. I've always been the same person. Mm. But as time has gone by, and as you're looking in the mirror, you're in my situation, I've always tried to stay connected to where I came from and who I've always been. And just I've always trying to grow. But as time goes by, I've started to feel like it's two separate people in some ways, but not in a bad way. I mean, we kind of like, think back to who you were when you were younger. Like your 20-year-old, 30-year-old self, right?
0: Yeah.
1: And then who you are now. Now, there's a bit of development. But when you're looking through the same window, but the outside is extremely different, and how the world treats you based on what they visually see.
0: Yeah.
1: It really starts changing. And it's a weird kind of thing, but I don't like the term dead name. I've always seen, that's why I'm comfortable with saying Daniel, right? Because that name was a gift. It was given with love.
0: Yeah.
1: No, my parents are pieces of shit, let's be honest. But the reality is look, my and when I say this, my parents, I'm not talking about my biological father.
0: No,
1: he and I have connected, and it's an interesting relationship. But my dad who raised me and my mother, that's who I'm referred to.
0: Yeah.
1: But I've been working on a book over the years, and it started off as 25 things my mom didn't tell me about becoming a woman. That's not the title. But it was just this idea, kind of like where it came from. Because over the years, even when we met, Joel, like it was like all these things I had to experience. I didn't have a mom. I didn't have a sister. I didn't have a grandmother. I didn't have all those things to help me go through that.
0: Yeah.
1: And so this whole piece was a bit about that, and how I could look back and say, hey, let's have a chat, and this is where we are.
0: It's a beautiful photo, even though it's AI, but it doesn't seem like it could just be a real photo. Like it could have just been someone that someone took, like you and you together.
1: Yeah.
0: And someone has taken that photo down an alleyway. And the reason I wrote stop it is because I'm like, damn, like, Jesus.
2: I got flustered.
0: Yeah, I was like, oh.
1: I was a bit of a bear.
2: I think the sentiment behind it, though, is really interesting, because the idea of
1: You saw it, yeah?
2: Yeah.
1: Yeah.
2: I was like, do we have to let go of our previous self to become our current self?
0: That's so true. So true. And it doesn't mean, we say you have transit, like the people say you have transitioned into who you are now. It's the same thing for us. We transition into...
1: We all do.
0: Every single one of us.
1: Well, we all go through transitions in life, whether it's losing a grandparent, losing a parent, losing a partner, a divorce and breakup. And, we all have transitions.
0: Yes.
1: This is just a type of transition in life. But, I've always been that same person. But, like I look at this photo and I'm like, I'll still wear the same leather jacket I wore then. The two of us aren't necessarily hugging. We're just standing there as two mates, just having a cup of coffee in this gritty laneway.
0: I know I did one
2: it
0: of
2: is
0: me.
2: A cute photo.
0: I
2: do agree. Like when I saw Daniel, I was like, oh, hello.
0: there was a trend. I think it was last year, and people were doing photos with their younger self. So I did a photo of me hugging me as a kid, which was really sort of interesting to sort of see that contrast of there's little me and now here's big me. And it was quite an interesting thing. But that's what's so good about AI. You can just create something that is visually what it could potentially look like exactly. in real life.
2: I guess that's what we could ask everyone is, like, if you could pick anyone or any part of your life to have a photo with.
3: Yeah.
2: And what would that
3: love
2: be?
3: Love that. What can they do to let us know that?
2: Well, they can text in on 0427 569 949 or email us at onair@joy.org.au.
3: God, you did that so well.
1: So I've got one for you as well. So my friends, you know, it's great seeing all the positive comments and stuff, right? So one of my friends, though, went and said, oh, you know, everyone kept saying, oh, I didn't know what this was, and I thought you actually had a new partner. And I'm going, no, you know, my partner's not big on having photos taken, right? So here I am at this photo of myself and... And
2: like hard launching the relationship.
1: Yeah, right.
2: Friends like, what's going on?
1: So here
3: Where's
1: I go.
3: Where is she?
1: Yeah, yeah. And so here, one of my friends went and created this photo. I'll show it to you. This photo of the two of us with this little kid, right?
3: Oh my God, your little baby.
1: Right? This little cute kid.
2: But what's the baby holding, by the way?
1: A cup of coffee as well. Maybe a baby Chino, right? So it looks wholesome. It really looks like... And I said, let's be honest. If I had a baby with myself, it would more than likely look like gosh. Sloth.
3: You need to put
1: from Goonies.
3: You need to post that one.
1: I do. I just was like, but it was interesting how AI kept fighting. It goes, no, this is an actual photo of you. You can't do that. And then I had this photo of this kid, and I go, can you just take the kid and give it Sloth's face? Nah, that violates this or whatever. It's like, I removed the kid, and I said, now create a kid with this face. And it was like, okay.
0: You're listening to Joy, Breakfast is Morning with Joel, Mama Mission, Sass. As he said, text us in 0427-569-949, email honor@joy.org.au. Let us know, who would you recreate, or who do you want to...
2: So would you want to be in a photo? Any time in your life, or anyone else that you'd like to have a photograph with?
1: I'm curious.
0: Yeah, looking forward to it. Stick with us. More coming up on Joy Breakfast with Victoria Police are coming back in very, very soon. So stick with us. We'll be back soon.
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7: You're listening to Joy Breakfast with Joel and Mama Mish. It is 18 minutes to 8, Joel.
8: And it's the final Thursday of the month.
7: Oh, it is.
8: And we're normally joined in the studio by the beautiful Jeremy Oliver. But he's on a bit of a hiatus after...
7: The bastard took my award. Yeah. I handed it over to him. He's too good for us now to come in here and hang out with us. I see how it is.
8: So this morning, we are joined by Victoria Police Family Violence and Safer Communities Inspector, Dharma Anderson. Welcome to Joy Breakfast.
9: Oh, thanks so much for having me. It's a pleasure. Hi, Dharma.
8: Absolute pleasure. So welcome to have you anytime. But we're here to talk this morning. It's National LGBTQ+ Domestic Violence Awareness Day, which shines a light on issues that often go unseen. What are some of the unique challenges faced by LGBTQ+ people experiencing family or domestic violence?
9: So there's a few things. I am just not used to this radio thing.
7: you were staring at the wall and the mic was over here and I was like, just come this way.
9: Sorry, folks.
8: No.
9: I'll do my best. So some of the things that we know about is that our whole community is so heteronormative, cisgender in approach to things that we just make assumptions as humans that things will play out in the way the relationships are. So that really matters for police, mm-hmm. for services, because we kind of make assumptions that there might be a more male who would be a violent one. There would be a more female who would be a victim. Those kind of dynamics don't necessarily play out in rainbow relationships.
8: Yeah.
9: So we kind of have to switch our thinking and switch on to what does a healthy relationship look like?
8: Mm.
9: What do healthy relationship dynamics involve? And that's the kind of stuff where one person is not always winning the fight, where one person is actually free to be the one that they would like to be. They're not socially isolated. They have their community and they're not constrained in their day-to-day life and their joys. So for police, it can be a bit of a challenge because the majority of the responses for family violence come in crisis.
8: Right.
9: One or both of the parties is really, really heightened. Everyone is very, very upset. There may be drug or alcohol involved. There may be mental health issues, other past trauma. And so what can end up happening is the story becomes really blurry. It can become really hard to figure out what those nuances are.
8: Yeah, okay.
9: And those relationship dynamics. So for us, we know that there can be things like outing or threatening to out a partner, isolating a partner from relationships that really sustain them. Even families of origin, birth families, can be kind of punishing without perhaps negative intent towards the younger people, but we feel really, really concerned for a lot of younger people, and we see younger people in missing person statistics, suicide risk, isolated in all sorts of relationships because they haven't got that firm base that yeah. would accept their gender or sexual identity. So those are the kinds of issues where police come in contact, and sometimes sometimes we really struggle to actually understand what is best in that situation.
8: So, look, Victoria Police have been working to strengthen trust and engagement with LGBTQ plus communities. What initiatives or changes are helping to improve support for victims or survivors?
9: So, one of the things is that we really have some regular Q&A sessions, and we promote that and do recorded resources so that they're there for long term.
8: Yep.
9: We got, we used to call them GLOWs, but they're now liaison officers, which Jeremy Oliver has managed to activate a whole network across our whole organisation in all sorts of different work areas. VP Pride Network is one where it's actually called together police employees who are either allies or part of LGBTIQA plus communities and would like to actually form together a normalisation of discussions about we have some different needs or we have some different desires, but fundamentally we're all humans.
8: Yeah.
9: So if we can actually kind of apply a human rights approach, then we're probably not too far off.
8: I think some people forget that we're all human.
7: Absolutely.
8: And, you know, like our gender, our sexual, whatever it is, doesn't define us at the end of the day. At the heart of who we are is a human being, and the way we treat other human beings shouldn't matter race, religion, sexuality. Like that's the core part of who we are. So I think people forget
7: just respect.
8: Yeah, how to treat another human.
7: Absolutely.
8: And because and I think if we can get back to that core, hopefully the world could be a better place.
9: I would really hope so. And so that's been the wider program of work for Victoria Police probably across the last two decades, which has been really about embedding human rights practice, because police can be champions of human rights. Police can engage in behaviours and a way of working that actually supports people to be living free from violence. We work in a system, though, and we work in a system which has lots of other nuanced and really, really targeted support, such as Rainbow Door. And I've got phone numbers if I can call them later.
8: Absolutely, definitely.
9: So Rainbow Door, obviously they've got a website and people love websites like I do, but there's a phone number, 1-800-729-367. So Rainbow Door really does offer a great intake area for advice. You can just get secondary consults.
8: Yep.
9: You can get advice. You can get some real targeted service. And particularly for people in regional areas, sometimes accessibility to services feels a little hard. But we really, really like the idea that there are websites with really, really great information. And within the Orange Door Network, which is the no wrong door policy that we have for support and safety planning, there's also Orange Doors across the whole state of Victoria, and they have access to LGBTIQA practice leads. So we really feel that there's been a system built that doesn't have to drive people towards a justice outcome, because a police intervention obviously would not always be what people would need to secure safety. There's other ways of getting there as well.
7: Now, Dama, there can still be stigma or fear around reporting abuse, especially within, say, queer communities or even some of our other marginalized communities. So what message would you like to send to anyone who may be experiencing violence or feels unsure about, you know, coming forward?
9: So for me, it might be the way my brain works, but I always really love setting out information for myself about what could be available for me. So I go to websites and then I kind of check out what my expectations would be of that service. The Victoria Police website has really, really clear information about the expectations and what you could expect from a service. Obviously, if you're in need of immediate care and attention, it's a 000 call, and police would respond. But again, if you get a sense that you're not being met where you're at or on a real human level or that no one's been actually listening to you, we have an escalation process through our supervisors to actually call to account or to sort through where things may not have gone as expected. We also have the opportunity of being supported in your contact with police or justice systems by an ally or a friend, a support person. We don't necessarily expect people to walk through the door or to be comfortable. If we were to apply for an intervention order and you're going off to court for the day, there will be legal services available, community yep. legal services mm-hmm. fully funded, support and safety workers from the Specialist Family Violence Network. So these processes are not meant to be journeys that you walk by yourself.
2: Mm, I like that. I think having someone to walk with you is very, very important. But how important is awareness days like this in helping break down misconceptions, whatever you want to call them, around what family violence can look like in the LGBTQIA plus relationships and families?
9: So it's really, really super important, not just for services or professionals where we access training ongoing and we have other people who support us in our learning journey. But friends, families can often see that things are not quite right, that the relationship has either gone sour or the person that they value or that they see as their friend is withdrawing from them, mm-hmm. is moving away. The dynamics in that relationship are not actually helping them to live their best life. And for me, I've got some young adult children, and I reflect on some of their friends and associates and their experiences. That young adulthood,
2: yeah,
9: it can be a real trial in our community. Absolutely.
2: Definitely.
9: Yeah. And so until you find your tribe, until you find your folk, it can be really, really hard to know that people are actually caring and supporting. So for me, the big thing is about people actually reaching out, even if it feels like it's taking a bit of a risk because you don't really know that person so well. Mm. It's just someone in your workplace, but just saying things like, I'm noticing that things aren't really working very well.
7: Yeah.
2: It's important. I think we go by chosen family. Like as soon as we all have family, but it's the chosen family that we choose in our community that makes helps us so much better. Yeah. So until you find your tribe or your chosen family, you know, times can be tough, but know that there is that out there. It's there for you as well.
7: Now, Dhamma, for those listeners who want to support friends, family, or colleagues in the LGBTIQA plus community, what are some further signs to look out for and, you know, people can go to help or advise?
9: So, some of the things that you notice, as you notice an interaction between a couple, which might include ongoing, really deliberate, shameful kind of language, the ongoing put downs, the language that makes it shameful to be whatever they would want to be, the language that denigrates the whether it's gender-affirming healthcare, restricting access to gender-affirming healthcare, financial control that says that, well, we can afford everything else, but we certainly can't afford that.
2: Yeah.
9: There's also, there can be some real problematic behaviours about interfering with sobriety as well.
7: Oh.
9: Because when folks are going through trauma or a little uncertain, probably the worst thing you need is to actually then be off your head as well.
2: Yeah.
9: And so if someone's really, really trying to grapple with problematic use of drugs or alcohol, then you kind of need a person who stands by you and supports you in that, not enabling that addiction.
7: Mm.
9: Because once you actually sort of get a little bit off your head, then you also it's more likely to trigger into or fall into unhealthy relationships. Technology is a real problematic thing as well in terms of facilitating or enabling stalking behaviour and following up on someone. Stalking behaviour can be really subversive because folks can't necessarily realise that that's not actually care or concern to find out where I am. I actually have no space in my head that is not clear of that person.
2: Mm. It's very important.
9: That's what happens.
2: Yeah. Yeah. So. Definitely. So how are you going to, yourself personally, how do you work through this particular day, and how does the police force work through this particular day? It's not a day for celebration, but how do you all come together to not celebrate this day, but work on this day?
9: So, I've done a bit of baking.
2: Oh, fabulous.
8: Yeah, so. Where is ours? Did you bring it in? I can't smell any scones.
9: No, I'm afraid not. No,
7: now I want scones.
9: So, we've got a morning tea this morning, and our Assistant Commissioner, Brett Curran, is actually opening the morning tea. It's been an open invitation for all of our employees. We've got more than 20,000 police employees across the state. And so they have the opportunity of teamsing in online, and we'll be having myself and Jack Bosniak, who's a fabulous LLO that I work with. We're going to have a bit of a Q&A with Heather McIntosh from Queer Space.
2: Fabulous.
9: And also with Julie Lowe from Q-Law.
2: Amazing.
9: So we're just going to be talking through and recording, so it's available as an ongoing resource. Because I love doing that. And it's just simply about those features or practical tips for our police to break through those human kind of thought patterns where we might actually make mistakes or miss stuff in the moment, and equally how best to navigate some of the justice system issues. Now, one of the really, really big things I will call out is that when family violence cases in relationships, there's often a person who seeks to control or dominate the other party, and that person does not like having their control broken or interfered with or moved through, and they can be highly manipulative of systems. We can end up with some cases of misidentification of the predominant aggressor. We can end up with someone who paints a narrative of the other party actually being a person who uses violence, and they can be a subject of an intervention order application. So the legal justice processes we find a really big pain point, if you like, because that can just reinforce abusive behaviours and really isolate someone from care and support and protection. So misidentification of the predominant aggressor is a really, really big deal for us at the moment.
2: Well, Dharma Anderson, thank you so much for coming in this morning and talking to us. I know it's not the greatest topic to be involved in, but thank you for shedding light on it and for all the great work that Victoria Police do in this particular space and to try and keep not just our community safe, but all communities safe. So thank you very much.
9: Thanks, Joel.
7: Thank you.
9: Thanks for sure.
7: No, great to
2: meet you. You can come back anytime. coming up shortly is the 8 o'clock news, and then we'll be back with our second hour. Stay tuned.
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18: Good morning, Chris Eales with you for Joy News at 8. Controversial changes to capital gains tax concessions and negative gearing will be introduced to Parliament, despite warnings they will worsen Australia's productivity problem. The proposals to rein in investor tax breaks are part of a bill that Treasurer Jim Chalmers will submit to the House of Representatives today. The Treasurer says the changes will help level the playing field for many young Australians who have been locked out of the housing market. Travis Lovett has arrived at Parliament House with a plea from his Aboriginal elders, having completed a 38-day walk covering more than 500 kilometres of winding rivers from Melbourne to the nation's capital. The Kerepmara Gunjatmara man presented a kangaroo skin to Prime Minister Anthony Albanese, inscribed with a letter calling for national truth-telling. The final part of the journey was completed alongside hundreds of people from Canberra's Reconciliation Place to Parliament House, where he was met by the Prime Minister yesterday. 6 months into Australia's under-16 social media ban started, the online safety regulator says it's still too early to call whether platforms are meeting their obligations. Since December, social media platforms have all been required to take steps to prevent young Australians accessing their platforms. Appearing before Senate estimates yesterday, eSafety Commissioner Julie Inman-Grant said the watchdog had seen some improvements in compliance, but whether they were meeting their legal obligations remain to be determined. Buying a house could soon be akin to strolling through an IKEA. Housing Minister Claire O'Neill is promising a $39.3 million trial of modular, pre-made building components, which could speed up construction times while driving down costs. The initiative takes inspiration from Sweden, where about 80% of detached homes are built using prefabricated parts compared to just 5% in Australia. Heading overseas, and Iran would restore shipping through the Strait of Hormuz to pre-war levels within a month if a framework deal with the United States, that also includes plans for withdrawing US forces from Iran's vicinity, Iranian state television reports. The report said the US would end a naval blockade of Iranian shipping, citing a memorandum of understanding being negotiated between the two sides. Updating sport, and a shattered Kalyn Ponga has admitted he feels responsible for Queensland's State of Origin collapse after his dramatic send-off late in the series opener. Ponga fronted the media with blood dripping from his ear after the Maroons' 22-20 loss to New South Wales at a Core Stadium last night, where he became just the seventh player sent off in Origin history.
19: Joy weather.
18: And taking a look at the weather around the country today, in Wurrung, Sydney, showers heading for a top of 22. Rain and a possible storm in Meanjin, Brisbane, a top of 21. Showers easing in 21 in Boorloo, Perth, 18 and cloudy in Tardunya, Adelaide. Showers easing for Nipaluna, Hobart and 18. And in Nam, Melbourne today, partly cloudy, heading for a top of 16 degrees. That is the latest from Joy News.
8: Oh, thank you, Mr. Eales.
18: Oh, thank you for having me.
8: Lovely to see you again this morning.
18: It's so good to be here. My goodness me, the days are getting short, the nights are getting
8: shorter.
20: Winter is coming.
8: Winter is not that far away.
18: No.
8: But then when it hits the solstice, we go.
20: The winter solstice.
18: It starts going back the other way.
8: Yeah.
21: Thanks for that update, Neil deGrasse.
20: What a conversation we're having today, guys.
8: Now, I just want to peel back the curtain a little bit. I want to ask you a question, Mr. Eales.
18: Please.
8: In the 7 o'clock news, you read from an iPad. At the 8 o'clock news, you read from paper. I am really confused. I see it in your hands and I'm like, I need to ask the question.
18: I know. I've tried to. So traditionally it's easier with paper because I'm terrified that I'm going to lock the screen and then I can't unlock it whilst I'm reading because they're faffing around with the keyboard. No, the truthful answer is it's gone flat in the last 15 minutes.
0: He's an artiste. He uses mixed media.
17: I'm about to kill a few extra trees today.
8: No, I love it. I love it. Well, we'll see you at 9.
2: We'll see you at 9.
8: Paper or technology?
2: It will be papers.
8: Oh, oh, fabulous.
7: Oh, we're going, oh, we're going analog.
0: You'll get pots and string.
8: Stay with us. Second hour of Joy Thursday Breakfast coming up. We have In Other News. It's coming up. Yes. Closest to the pin. We'll come to that.
0: What's the school?
8: Anyway, we'll come to that. Plus, we've got the fabulous CJ coming in to talk all things radiothon coming up very, very soon here at Joy. But here's Years and Years, Starstruck.

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11: 8:15 this morning on Thursday, Joy Breakfast with Joel, Mama Mish and Sass. It is now time for this.
12: Ooh, yes it is. In other news, that's it, it's that time. All right, for one brief shining moment, team, let's put down the doom scrolling, unclench our jaws, and acknowledge that humanity occasionally does something other than argue on Facebook, comment, and invent new ways to ruin group chats. Here's some genuinely positive news from around the world today. In Costa Rica, renewable energy continues to lead the way, with the country generating virtually all of its electricity from renewable sources, including hydro, wind, and geothermal power. It remains one of the strongest examples globally of how long-term investment in sustainable energy and infrastructure can make a change. Giant pandas are continuing their comeback story, with conservation efforts helping move the species away from endangered status. Decades of habitat protection, breeding programs, and international cooperation are showing measurable results. Norway has maintained one of the lowest deforestation rates in the world, supported by strong environmental protections and international forest conservation partnerships. In Kenya, conservation authorities have reported major success in reducing illegal rhino poaching.
11: Oh, wow.
12: Including the use of AI-assisted monitoring systems and predictive tracking technology to protect wildlife reserves. Brazil has officially achieved elimination targets for mother-to-child HIV transmission. This is done in several regions, marking a significant public health milestone through expanded testing, treatment access, and maternal health care. Here in

0: first sanctuary dedicated to rescuing elephants.
1: I love it.
0: Creating long-term protective care for animals previously held in circuses and tourism operations.
1: Beautiful.
0: French Polynesia has established one of the world's largest protected marine areas, helping safeguard ocean ecosystems, coral reefs, and migratory marine life across a massive stretch of the Pacific. And finally, in Ethiopia, large-scale national tree planting campaigns continue as part of ongoing reforestation efforts aimed at restoring degraded land and strengthening climate resilience. So not every headline has to be with civilization collapsing into these flaming sinkholes, as they kind of describe. Sometimes the world quietly gets through things right, and frankly, we could all use a little bit more of that.
1: Beautiful. And that's your In Other
0: that
1: News.
0: That is today's Other News, positive news.
1: Thank you, my darling.
0: Oh, no, thank you.
1: We love a bit of positive news in this crazy world of ours. But it isn't a crazy day because we are celebrating the fact that it is the one and only Kylie Minogue's birthday today. So why not play another song? Because we're going to come back very soon with Closest to the Pin after this.
0: You're going to use that Kylie Minogue Closest to the Pin, aren't you?
1: Here we go.
0: I guess she needs a leg up.
1: Lights, camera,

0: Lights, camera, action, that's it.
1: Yes, lights, camera, action. Happy birthday to you, Miss Minogue. We're not going to tell you how old you are because that would be rude. But it is now time for this.

0: Look, the reason Madam here is so excited is because we already know the topic of today is.
1: I have no idea what the topic is.
0: I know what it is.
2: Well,
0: because he mentioned it last week.
1: No, somebody did messages in this morning and it's deflated my whole like thought process around Closer to the Pin.
2: Why? What was it?
1: Thank
2: was the
1: you,
2: message?
1: Anonymous. Closer to the Pin score update, 16-4.
0: Love it.
1: Four times your score, Joel.
0: Now, if you do want to follow along and you want to watch us live in the studio as this happens,

0: Correct.
1: You can go to our Instagram page of Joel and Mama Mish.
0: Yes.
1: And you'll see our handles. You'll see Joel's handle to go to his live stream on Instagram.
0: Follow me.
1: Yeah, yeah.
0: Follow me.
1: Joel. Or if you're team Joel. Now, if you're team Mama, you can then follow the same link.
0: Don't
1: to
0: follow her.
1: Miss Shepherd.
0: Don't follow her.
1: And we're both live now on Instagram. And you can follow along to our reactions as I kick Joel's ass.
0: I'm very nervous. And if you, yeah, so.
2: 16-4.
0: I need a win. I need a confidence booster. I need a win. So over to you, Quizmaster.
1: Okay,
0: so what's the topic today?
2: So, in honor of Kylie Minogue's birthday, mm-hmm. I have decided to go down the Minogue route, and it's all about Danny.
0: Oh,
2: okay. I'm joking.
0: It is we love Danny. Kylie. Danny Minogue, we love you.
2: It is Kylie.
0: Okay. God, the pressure. No, this is too much. The pressure, if I don't win this, it's going to... It's,
2: you anyway. Have spoken a good game. You've spoken a good game.
1: Yeah, you have.
2: All right, so here we go.
0: Okay, I'm ready. Ready.
2: Question one. In what year was Kylie Minogue born?
1: 1974.
0: Joel, 1968.
2: Ding, ding, ding. Question two. What year did Kylie release her debut single,
0: Joel,
2: Locomotion?
0: 1987.
1: Mama, 1986.
2: 1987. Question three. He's coming in hot.
1: Yeah. I can feel it.
0: I'm nervous.
2: Question three. How many weeks did Can't Get You Out of My Head spend at number one in the UK charts?
1: How many what? Weeks?
2: How many weeks?
1: Mama, 20.
0: Joel, 12.
2: Four. Question four.
0: We love a horn.
2: Question four. What year did Kylie release the iconic album Fever?
0: Joel, 2004.
1: Mama, 2002.
2: 2001.
0: Yes. As soon as I said four, I knew it.
2: It's 3-1. Question five. How many weeks did Kylie's debut album spend on the Australian ARIA charts?
0: Debut album. Joel, 3.
1: Mama, 6.
2: 80.
0: 80 weeks?
2: 8-0. Spent on the charts. It was just in the charts.
0: Oh, sorry. I misread that. I thought you'd meant at number one. Piss off.
2: 3-2. Question six. How many ARIA Music Awards has
0: Joel.
2: Kylie won in her career?
0: 18.
1: Mama, 17.
2: 14.
0: No, she hasn't. She's won. No, she hasn't. She has won 18 because it's coming up in my birthday celebration later on.
2: Okay.
0: Thank you.
1: Wait a minute. Wait. But you're the quizmaster.
2: I need to double check.
1: We'll pause that because I think we need to double check that one.
0: Kylie Minogue has won 18 ARIA Awards.
1: But Madam would have put together a quiz show based on their own research. And
0: did you Google that or not?
2: Yes.
0: How many ARIA Awards? Here we go. Let's Google it live on air. How many ARIA Awards has Kylie Minogue won? Let's Google it. I'm happy to wait.
1: Because we're 3-2 now.
0: We're 3-2.
1: And then with this will tie it if I'm right. But then...
0: I'm happy to wait. I'm happy to wait.
2: Hang on.
0: Happy to wait. Anyway,
1: please hold, caller.
0: Hang on, we have someone calling in.
1: I love how you.
0: Hang on, we have.
2: It is 18.
0: It is 18. Suck on that.
1: 4-2.
2: Question seven.
0: See, always challenge people. Always challenge.
1: See, now he's gonna challenge every question now.
2: I know. Yeah. Question seven.
0: I have been right. For many weeks.
2: No. That's highly unlikely.
1: No.
2: Highly unlikely. Question seven.
0: Oh, God.
2: What year did Kylie first appear on Neighbours?
0: Joel, 1986.
1: Mama, 1985.
2: Tis 1986.
0: This is the best day of my life so far. Although I've got to get one more to get a win.
2: Question eight. How many studio albums has Kylie released?
0: Joel, 16.
1: Oh, my God. Mama, 15.
2: Tis 16.
0: Keep going, keep going. There's two more questions.
2: Question nine.
1: Oh, but you've already won, right?
0: Keep going, keep going.
1: Oh, but see, you've already won. So, this is where I would press the button and go to music.
3: Yes, but you have no control.
1: I have no control. We talked about abuse in relationships, didn't we?
0: Keep going, Sass. Keep going, keep going.
1: Oh, my gosh.
2: Keep going. Question nine. What year did Kylie perform at the Commonwealth Games closing ceremony in Melbourne?
0: Joel, 2006.
1: Mama, 2000.
2: 2006.
0: Just winning, I'm shitting it in.
2: Question 10. What year was Kylie's album Tension released?
0: Joel!
2: Wow, okay.
0: Go.
2: 2023.
0: Yes! Suck on that!
2: Would you like to revel?
0: What was the score? What was the overall score?
2: 8-2.
0: That is not just a win. That is a smashing win.
1: It's a good thing you stroked her tism.
2: Next week is going to be on quantum physics.
0: I won.
1: Quantum physics.
0: Yeah, I won.
1: We can talk about the intricacies of Uranus.
0: Yes, exactly. I won. But someone wants to say something to you, Mama.
1: What do they want to say?
0: They want to say this.

0: There's going to be no living with her after this.
1: No.
2: Well,
3: oh, God, God, God. Thank you to the gay gods. Kyle, well, you okay. made me so, win.
1: So it's now officially 16-5.
0: I don't care. I will take a smashing win any day of the week.
3: I'm just so happy.
1: Very happy for the rest of the day now.
4: Oh, absolutely.
3: Oh, coming up after this, my celebration, there'll be more of it. We'll have
4: your husband will be happy to see you when you get home.
1: Celebrate good times.
3: Come on.
0: We've got... We're going to be talking Radiothon. Stick with us after this.
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6: Basting?
5: Basting. Basting. No, I'm not basting anything.
7: Yeah, well, you're not an ex yet.
5: For those who are just joining in, I just won closest to the pin for the first time in a long time. But and it wasn't tailored towards me at all. It was the celebration of the one and only Kylie Minogue's birthday that we played closer to the pin for.
7: I thought you were going to flick your hair there.
5: Didn't we? Yeah, well, I can flick my hair. We have had a couple of messages in this morning. Morning, Joel, Mama and Sassy. Beautiful picture, Mama.
6: Aww.
5: As we were talking about in the first hour, from past to now, that's what makes us who we are today. Thank
6: Absolutely.
5: You, Andy. A anonymous person all the way from New York City messaged in.
6: Anonymous.
5: Anonymous. Good morning. Love your work so much. I'm missing you heaps. And lots of love from Anonymous. Thank you, Anonymous. We miss you too. Morning, Joel and Mama Sass. Congratulations, Joel, about bloody time. Yes. Apparently, they're all down at Fred Square celebrating my win, just like Matilda's.
7: I've heard that. They're going to be like a little like a little troop of people going to work.
6: I do love how much you're milking all of it.
5: Dominique messaged in. Dominique, the truck driver, has messaged and said, that was me who gave the score. I only just got Instagram recently. I'm Team Mama. If the Joysters follow breakfast, feeds come up with previous lives. I know what I'll be watching while I'm waiting for my truck to be loaded. I have 16 to choose from.
7: Oh, Dominique.
5: Well, we know what side your bread's buttered on, Dom. It's not mine. Shifting gears, I'm just going to sit back and bask in my glory over here because we're joined in the studio by the beautiful CJ. Hello, good morning. Hang on. Let me do that again. We're joined by the beautiful CJ. Good morning.
8: I wasn't even on.
6: You weren't even on. No. Now, you normally follow us after...
8: I still follow you.
6: Yeah, you do.
8: I'm just going to stay in here.
6: Yeah, why not?
8: I'm going to loiter.
6: Just set up camp and just continue.
8: Yep. And then I'm going to hide under the desk of another show who's coming to me and be like, hello.
6: Pop out like Oscar the Grouch.
8: Hi.
5: Now, you're here this morning to talk about a little... thing that we've got coming up on Joy.
6: A little project.
8: It's a little project of Mama's and mine.
5: Yes.
6: So we were doing planning coming up to Radiothon. Now, if anybody's not familiar with Radiothon is, it's an annual event here at Joy Media where we work to raise funds for the station. Now, this is what keeps us on air with the, funds.
8: Well, more than that, because we do have base funds to keep us on air. But what it is to create all the new content and bring all the new stuff like the Rainbow Room, be able to put on production shows and things and invite our listeners in person and do fun things like that. So it's about all the building and growing the station.
5: That's the way I put it.
6: And so we have decided, because the idea was pitched around, well, we don't often do stuff overnight.
5: No.
8: They're trying to get some overnight. We used to have overnight content.
6: We did.
8: Trying to get overnight content.
6: And it's usually replayed stuff that happens. But we're actually having a surge in overseas listenership actually, yes. in like the US and things like that. And so we thought, well, why not kick off Radiothon with a Radiothon slumber party?
5: Oh.
8: It's live and in person, people.
5: Wow. So you'll be sleeping here at the station.
8: We won't be sleeping.
6: We won't be sleeping.
8: There will be unhinged debauchery all night long.
5: Okay. So what time is this kicking off?
8: It starts at 11 p.m.
5: On what day?
8: On the Saturday night.
5: So the first day of...
7: Starts at 11 p.m.
8: Well, that's when the last show finishes. For the Saturday night programming. Right. So they're going to do a handover and join us in the studio for the first half hour.
5: I'm already asleep.
8: And there will be differently themed hours, you know, because what's a slumber party without midnight snacks? What's a slumber party without
6: ghost stories? Hair and ghost whatever, stories.
5: Wow. Is there a pillow fight that's going to happen as well?
8: And is there what?
7: Can we film it in slow-mo?
8: It's going to be live streamed.
5: Oh, wow.
6: Yeah, live streamed, and you can listen live
8: and
6: on air as well.
8: We really want to encourage all the listeners to actually have their own slumber parties at the same time. So get in your PJs, get a group together, get in your bedrooms, lounge rooms. We don't care.
7: Honestly, that sounds like a lot of people's midnights on Saturdays.
6: Who's in a room?
5: I don't know who you are, but clearly you look good.
8: Basically, like, it doesn't matter if you've got events on, you can come home at 3 or 4 in the morning. We will be there for you.
6: Absolutely.
8: You will turn us on, you will wind down.
6: And we'll turn you on.
8: Yes. Oh, there's one of those hours too, because remembering, I must stress that overnight programming, except for the, you know, community broadcasting rules of not saying a certain word on air and not talking about a couple of things that are just societally not ideal.
5: Yes.
8: In general conversation, but there's no holes barred.
6: Mama's a good girl.
7: No holes. Hose. Did you say holes?
8: Hose, holes, the
5: whole I'm just going to tune in to see whether or not you don't curse.
8: No, we're allowed to curse.
5: I know, but I'm gonna just tune in to see whether or not she does.
6: You know how much of a pirate I am. Sometimes I have special. I've bought myself some new bluey pajamas as well to wear. I thought, well, maybe I'll kind of change up on there.
8: Yeah, we're going to have a selection, though. There will be pajama changes throughout the course of the night, depending on the themes.
5: Wow. Pajama ladies or nighties?
8: Usually neither.
5: I'm a neither.
8: Because I'm European descent.
5: Yeah.
6: I just overheat. I'm a polar bear.
5: I just love being nude.
8: that's the thing. Except for some reason at the moment now, I get cold shoulders and it wakes me up.
5: So I have to put
8: a t-shirt or something. Well, no, it's because my little kitty cat, who's a very elderly gent, we lost his half-sister who he used to sleep with his little head on because he's got breathing issues and stuff.
5: Yeah.
8: So now he sleeps on my shoulder. So I need to have my shoulder out.
5: So are pets coming into this slumber party as well?
6: No.
5: No pets?
6: No. Because we've got to take pets out and do those things. And
8: it's the middle of the night in St. Kilda, so, yeah. Hence. But we will have guests. We will have security. We have guests. Dialing in. We actually have some other Joy presenters that will be joining us.
5: Mm-hmm. Where's my invitation?
8: It was in the up for grabs email.
5: I'm actually talking to my co-host right now. Where is my invitation?
6: I've been telling you about this and you know it.
8: If you'd attended the Radiothon planning meetings, we had said...
5: Excuse me. CJ, hang on. I've got a button here. I'm turning her off. She's off. I moved house.
8: I'm on Misha's nut.
5: She's off as well. She's off as well. Liam is off. I'm the only one on at the moment. I know you can stay on, Sash. You can stay on.
8: We're going to turn people on in the Joy Studio. Right.
5: I have a rebuttal here, CJ. I moved house. I could not attend that meeting. And my beautiful co-host attended on my behalf.
6: Yes.
5: But has not filled me in.
7: Well, the reason being, I'm guessing, is
5: because... filled me up.
7: The reason being is because you said you sleep naked.
5: Well,
7: I don't know if everyone's ready for that.
5: So, Radiothon is huge for Joy. We know it's a massive thing that we do every single year.
6: We haven't done this before.
5: This is new and exciting.
8: There will be an Instagram page. There will be socials flying.
5: Wow.
8: Yep. You'll be able to keep track of everything. You'll be able to tune in live stream and see if Joel is really nude.
5: From his own bedroom.
8: I will find the biggest vine leaf I can. There will be Joel.
6: Will you be tuning in then, Joel? Will you watch
5: this? I will tune in because Radiothon starts the day after my work event, the one that I'm hosting in a few weeks' time. So I might still be... coming from an after party from that event.
8: Home and had a big nap because we don't start till 11. And we
5: that's what I'm saying. I'm still out from the night before.
8: coming oh, through. Already a couple of presenters joining us.
5: Who can we name who they might be?
8: One of them I can tell you. Ads will be joining us.
5: He's actually doing our show on the Thursday. Ads. He's coming in to do Radiothon with us.
8: Be tired.
5: Yeah, he will be tired.
8: Yes, and
6: we will all be tired.
8: There's been conversation. A couple of people have definitely approached me and said, "Hello, can we join?" Like little Jace might pop in. Actually, Greg Gould said that he was night owl and quite happy for us to dial him at like 3 a.m. So
5: that's
8: we might
5: cool.
8: do a surprise phone call. So
5: yes.
8: we will have people remote dialing in. We'll have video links so you'll be able to see the peeps.
5: Fabs.
8: And we're just going to see what other guests we can get in the pipeworks. There's going to be, of course, overnight there has to be a bit of a naughty hour.
5: There does. And look, Radiothon is all about raising funds, as we mentioned.
8: Yes. Exactly. I can tell you, you're going to get to throw your money at me.
5: In the form of donations. What can people do to what are you going to do for people to make money?
8: One of the running things for the entire night is at the end of our evening we are going to have a pillow fight. Depending on how much you donate, we'll give you one hit to either Mish or myself.
5: Oh, shit.
8: Right?
5: And this is news
7: Joel's
5: to Mama.
7: Coming in with a big donation.
6: I didn't hear about this.
5: I'm in.
6: I already get whopped really hard a lot of times.
5: So I have a hard pillow at home. It's made of brick.
8: I know. Silent Jack has one as well that I can bring in. However, no, we want fluffy pillows. We want the feathers to fly. Very girly. After we've braided each other's hair and painted each other's nails and told each other we actually like each other, we're going to smack the shit out of each other. However, so say you donate. We haven't worked it out exactly, but like $10 might be, you know, just a hit to the arm, and like $100 might be a slap to the face.
7: You know, slap. Forgot.
8: With a pillow.
5: A full on slap.
8: It's a pillow palm.
7: And if it's $150, it's a closed fist.
6: Yeah. but it's also.
8: With the pillow inside, the hand inside the pillowcase. It's just a sky.
6: But I really want to kick off like Radiothon with a bang. Pun unintended.
8: I was about to say, I don't know that.
6: No.
8: We'll discuss consent negotiation in a minute.
6: But the thing is, you know, how much money can we raise in the initial night?
5: Yeah.
6: Something like this. What kind of funding can we get from, you know, people listening overseas?
5: Yes.
6: You know, anybody tuning in. So I would love to see, you know, a couple grand coming
5: in.
8: Yeah, and if you're overseas, please put your pajamas on in the middle of the day and go to work and call us.
5: it's a great idea.
8: I dare you.
6: Or working from home, you know.
5: Well, Radiothon kicks off from the 13th of June right through to the 19th of June. And there is so much happening in between that week of joy. Mm-hmm. So if you would like to get involved, please contact us, anyone at the station, and especially, you know, renew your memberships or donate towards the station, because every little bit helps. CJ, you're going to be on here back in 10 minutes.
8: I am.
5: Do you want to stick around?
8: I might.
5: All right. Because it's now time for this.

0: Oh, you all know who it is. It's Kylie Minogue.
1: Happy birthday
0: to you. Yes, Kylie Ann Minogue is an Australian singer-songwriter and actress widely known as the Princess of Pop and recognised as a global music and fashion icon. She first became famous playing Charlene Mitchell on Neighbours before launching a hugely successful music career with hits like The Locomotion, I Should Be So Lucky and Better The Devil You Know. Minogue achieved worldwide stardom with her 2001 album Fever featuring the global smash hit Can't Get You Out of My Head, and it was one of the biggest hits of the 2000s. She is the highest-selling Australian female artist of all time, selling more than 80 million records worldwide, and is the only female artist in the UK to achieve number one singles across four decades and chart-topping albums across five consecutive decades. She has won numerous awards, including two Grammys, four Brits, and 18 ARIA Awards.
2: You just said numerous, not 18.
0: 18 ARIA Awards, six Logie Awards, including the Gold Logie, and has been inducted into the ARIA Hall of Fame. Beyond music, she has acted in films such as Moulin Rouge and San Andreas, served as a judge on The Voice, and received major honours, including the Office of the Order of Australia and an OBE. Happy birthday to my favourite, Kylie Minogue. And I'm going to hand the poem, Liam, over to you this morning.
3: Oh, look at that. Oh. Okay. So, Kylie at 58, still spinning around. Kylie turns 58. Impossible, surely. Still dancing in hot pants, glittering purely. From Ramsey Street sweetheart to global pop queen, she's been serving disco magic since 19-something-teen. She spins us around, she can't get us out of her head. Still dropping dance bangers while the rest stay in bed. With gold hot pants, sparkle and Vegas delight, Kylie makes aging look absolutely tight. So here's to our princess of pop and pure joy, still making dance floors erupt and hearts buoy. Happy birthday, Kylie. Keep shining, don't stop, because at 58, you're still Australia's ultimate pop drop.
0: Round of applause for you, Liam. Well done. Good job. Love that. That's we're nearly out of time.
3: Do you want to let people know what happened today's show? What was the highlight of your show? What was the highlight for you today?
0: Stop it. Stop.
2: She fans herself.
0: I won something.
3: Oh my God, what did you win? Yeah,
0: and it was closest to the pin.
3: Oh my God.
0: Yes, not only did I win, and if you want to listen to how it all unfolded, you can go to our Instagram. You're going to do a bit of a video pop-up, but...
2: Yep.
0: I will podcast as we do our show every week, and you'll be able to listen to the actual audio of that on our podcast. So just go to joy.org.au/joybreakfast. You'll find the podcast there. And you'll hear me just not win. You'll hear me smash and win. That's what I love. But a massive couple of weeks coming up at Joy. There's a lot of preparation, as we just know, for Radiothon. A lot of the shows are getting involved and doing what they need to do. But how's your weeks looking? Have you got anything exciting coming up?
2: Mama's flying off to Tasmania after this. And
1: what? One of my favorite places, and it has nothing to do with the actual state.
0: Fabulous.
1: Yes. Lesbian?
2: but I'm getting I'm getting some time away and a nice quiet retreat, and it's a nice change. I haven't had a proper holiday probably since October 24.
0: You deserve a proper holiday.
2: Oh, I do.
0: You do. What about you, Sass?
3: I've got a friend's birthday tomorrow, and then on Saturday, my choir are performing, so I'm going to watch that.
0: Get your pipes out.
3: Than that, my love.
0: Well, stay safe. Coming up, as we know, CJ with Daytimes is next. Tune in for the final Joy Breakfast show tomorrow, Friday, but we'll be back here next Thursday at 7 a.m.
2: Yes, we will.
0: We'll see you then. Bye-bye.
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0: Good morning, Chris Eales with you for Joy News at 9. Controversial changes to capital gains tax concessions and negative gearing will be introduced to Parliament, despite warnings they will worsen Australia's productivity problem. The proposals to rein in investor tax breaks are part of a bill that Treasurer Jim Chalmers will submit to the House of Representatives today. The Treasurer says the changes will help level the playing field for many young Australians who have been locked out of the housing market. More people are expected to be helped off welfare and into work under the biggest overhaul of employment services in 30 years, but advocates argue the changes are simply more of the same. Workplace Minister Amanda Rishworth has outlined the first steps toward reforming incentives for privately owned employment services providers. A one-size-fits-all system will be split into three streams with different obligations for each. 6 months into Australia's under-16 social media ban started, the online safety regulator says it's still too early to call whether platforms are meeting their obligations. Appearing before Senate estimates yesterday, eSafety Commissioner Julie Inman Grant said the watchdog had seen some improvements in industry compliance, but whether they were meeting their legal obligations remained to be determined. Buying a house could soon be akin to strolling through an IKEA. Housing Minister Claire O'Neill is promising a $39.3 million trial of modular pre-made building components, which could speed up construction times while driving down costs. The initiative takes inspiration from Sweden, where about 80% of detached homes are built using prefabricated parts, compared to just 5% in Australia. Heading overseas, and Iran would restore shipping through the Strait of Hormuz to pre-war levels within a month in a framework deal with the United States that also includes plans for withdrawing US forces from Iran's vicinity, according to state television. The report said the US would end a naval blockade of Iranian shipping, citing a memorandum of understanding being negotiated between the two sides. Updating sport, and a shattered Kalyn Ponga has admitted he feels responsible for Queensland's State of Origin collapse after his dramatic send-off late in the series opener last night. Ponga fronted the media with blood dripping from his ear after the Maroons' 22-20 loss to New South Wales at a Coorse stadium, where he became just the seventh player sent off in Origin history.
2: Joy weather.
0: And taking a look at the weather around the country today, in Wurrung, Sydney, showers heading for a top of 22 degrees. Rain and a possible storm in Meanjin, Brisbane, a top of 21. Showers easing in 21 in Booraloo, Perth. 18 and cloudy in Tardunya, Adelaide. Showers easing for Nipaluna, Hobart, and 18. And in Naarm, Melbourne today, partly cloudy, heading for a top of 16 degrees. That's the latest from Joy News.
3: 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You're with CJ.
4: Yes, you are. It's 9:03 on your Thursday morning. And we've got, of course, Australia's most uplifting music to play for you all day long, starting with our 30-minute back-to-back this morning. And today, you know, usually I ask you guys a question. It's like, oh, you know, what do you collect, or what's your favourite whatever, or do you prefer, you know, well, the VHS or Betamax was a good one, or modes of transport. Today I am opening the airwaves to you and letting you ask me whatever you want. It's a bit of a you can't ask that, but remembering it's a daytime show, so some things are not appropriate for daytimes, because we do have our rainbow families listening and there might be little kitties in the living rooms or in the cars. So, yeah, what do you want to ask me? Let's see how that goes. And while you're thinking, you've got half an hour to listen to some back-to-back tracks here on Joy, starting off with, ooh, a bit of Vanessa Amorosi, because this is who I am. You're on Joy.

0: 9:31 on Joy. You're with CJ. It's your Thursday morning, and that was Rachel Chinnerin. Now, so for some reason, she thought it was 18 minutes to midnight or 23:42, but it wasn't. Yes, and also in that bracket was Go Joy with Super Song, the radio edit. We had some Tyrone Happy and Mimosa with Anyway, and of course, Fast Love with George Michael. What a classic. How are you going for your morning? 0427569949 or on air at joy.org.au. Message in, and today I'm not asking you the questions. You can ask me the questions. What do you want to know? Obviously, remembering it's a daytime show, but inference is allowed. So, yeah, what do you want to know about me? Because I'm always prying into your business. What's your favourite snack? And, you know, when did you last get detention and why? And so, yeah, I'm flipping it today. I'm going to stand on my head for the entire show. We don't have live streams, so you can't confirm that. Anyway, coming up, we've got some Unique too with Break My Stride and also some Charlie Puth. Oh, that's going to be coming up in a couple of minutes. You are on Joy at 94.9.
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0: It's 9:42 on the Joy Clock. Yes, you're with CJ. It's Thursday morning. It is Thursday daytimes on Joy 94.9. We are playing Australia's most uplifting music, and we play it all around the world too because we know that people can stream anywhere on the planet. That was Hilary Duff discussing whether or not it's weather for tennis. Let me tell you that unless you're in Garamilla up in Darwin, where it's currently 22.8 degrees, nowhere else is above 20 degrees, which might be good if you're playing tennis, quite frankly, because, you know, maybe you don't want to get hot playing tennis. What I'm up in Sydney way, that's not too bad. That's 18.5, but it's showers, so that's not weather for tennis. But down here in Nam, it's only 12.3. Too chilly for tennis, I say. What do you think? That's not what I'm asking today. We're doing a bit of a you can't ask that to CJ. Well, you can. You can ask anything you like. Remembering that it's daytime radio, please. Andy has messaged in and messaged with several questions. Andy is very inquisitive about me, which is kind of exciting. I will pace myself because there are lots of questions, but they're cool questions. First one, what made you come to Joy? I would love to share this story, so I'm going to. So many years ago, back in 2017, when that horrible plebiscite thing was going on about marriage equality, which fortunately we came out on the better end of, and we can love who we love and marry who we want, I was involved. Our incredible Tim Little from Hide and Seek, which, by the way, is 9 p.m. on Tuesday evenings on Joy, got together a flash mob for marriage equality. And the reason he did that, if memory serves me correctly, is because it was a really difficult time for our community. And we had a lot of people struggling, a lot of people feeling obviously very negatively. There was a lot of hate towards our community. And Tim just wanted to get people together and bring some joy to the LGBTQIA+ community and have us do something really good that would make people feel good. And it was a raging success, and that is where I officially met Tim, although I think Tim and I met a long time ago when Joy was still in Bourke Street. And from there, I was invited onto Tim's program to be interviewed. And from there, I was invited by Tim and John Cock, shout out to John as well, who brought me in as a co-host. And it was actually John, also of Hide and Seek fame, who recommended I do the radio training course here at Joy. And that is how I got started. And then I ended up doing some co-hosting on Hide and Seek, and then did breakfast with Tamsin until Tamsin rudely left to take a much more important job at Joy. Love you, Tamsin. And now here I am on daytimes, which I've been doing for almost a year. So that is what made me come to Joy as a presenter. And don't forget that any one of you anywhere can actually do what I'm doing. So if you ever want to do be an on-air broadcaster or maybe a podcaster, even if you live overseas and you want to have a podcast, put that together for Joy, you can, first of all, you need to be a volunteer, which involves you being a member, which involves you going to joy.org.au, hopping on the website and in the top left-hand corner, looking at the join or renew membership. 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And right now, we've got some more amazing music. We've got some Dean Lewis coming up and, oh, what else? Oh, we're going to pinky up with Cat's Eye. You're on Joy.
1: What's happening? Download the Joy app today.
2: Joy, out, loud, proud.

0: That was Navi in my room. I'm not in your room, Navi. You're in my room in the Joy Studios. It is 9:54 a.m. on Thursday morning, almost 5 minutes to 10. The first hour, as usual, has flown by. I've had a couple of questions come in. Carly from Point Cook wanting to know if I have any pets. She said she's just gotten a puppy. Puppies, they're a lot of work. Adorable, but a lot of work. And also, you end up minus some shoes, I find. A lot of puppies like to chew on shoes. Anyhow, yes, I do have pets. I currently have a very elderly gentleman of a cat. He is 17 and a half. His name is Mike, and he's a precious old man. We are hoping he gets to his 18th birthday. He'll be all grown up and legal. He'll be allowed to vote by then. Ooh, that's in August. We did have two additional pets. We had the half-sister of Mike, Miss Meanie, and my puppy dog, my Jack Russell Dexter, and they sadly passed away in 2024, but both of them at the age of more than 16. So, yes, we've had a bit of a, unlike you who has a bit of a nursery for your puppy, we have a bit of a nursing home for our pets. And also Henry has messaged in and said that he would like to know why I prefer to say Nam instead of Melbourne. And I think that's a great question, and it is very personal for all of our presenters here at Joy and for many people in general. Personally, I have had a lot of close contact with some Aboriginal communities around Victoria and a little bit interstate as well. I was heavily involved with some communities up in the Bendigo area. And I really feel we wouldn't have the country we have today if we hadn't had our First Nations people, our mob, looking after the land, teaching us how to live on country since well before we got here and when we arrived. And I don't know if people are aware of this, but, you know, Aboriginal communities have a very good, well, an excellent knowledge of land clearing. And often when we have bushfire season, we have these controlled burns, and some of them get out of hand when they're handled by sort of our fire departments and our government agencies. Nothing against them at all, but they just don't have that inherent integral knowledge of the land. Not only that, the wildlife and the seasons that are attributed to wildlife breeding and their feeding habits and things like that, and their migration. And our Aboriginal and First Nations communities have all that knowledge. And now, actually, the fire department do engage heavily, as far as when I was last told by some people in our Indigenous communities, they do engage with them to get advice on how to do the controlled burning correctly, to do the best for the land, the best for our native wildlife, the best for our populations, and to keep us all safe. So I really feel that it's important. You know, if I moved into your house and just went, right, this is CJ's house now, I don't own it, it's not actually my house, I just decide to name it that, that's just me putting a label on someone else's belongings. Now, you know, to me, when Australia was colonised, people came in, set down a flag and said, I'm going to call this Melbourne. Why? What was wrong with Nam? What's wrong with Warang? They were the names of the place. Everywhere had a name. And I feel that we really need to respect the name that it always had. You know, if we choose to change a name, like if I go and choose to change my name, that's fair. I can do that. But it's not up to someone and say, it's come to me and say, I'm not going to call you CJ anymore. I'm going to call you Bert. I don't mind. I think Bert's a cool name, but that's not the point. That's not the name I want to go by. So, and that's not the name that I was given by my parents or the name I chose for myself, depending on my history. So that is why I like to use the Indigenous names of places in Australia. And I'm happy to do that also everywhere in the world. I've done it on other shows where I've asked or found out the Indigenous names for places in Canada and the US. Because same thing, just because you colonize and stick a label on something doesn't mean that's actually its name. So there, that's my answer to that. 0427569949. Text in or email onair@joy.org.au. And yeah, ask me anything. What do you want to know? Keep it daytimes, please. And we've got a song that is going to take us a little bit over the hour. Yeah, I'm going to be a rebel. For anyone that doesn't know, I'm already a rebel and a weirdo. You do now. We're going to heaven with Jason Nevins and Holly James in just a moment. You're on Joy 94.9. Keep those questions coming through. 0427569949 or email onair@joy.org.au.
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